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3: Lows level off around 65 tonight under partly cloudy skies. Sunshine mixed with clouds at times again tomorrow. Chance of thunderstorms. Daytime highs approaching 86. Cloudy skies expected tomorrow night. Slight chance of thunderstorms. Lows dip down to about 68. Upper 80s Friday and Saturday with storms possible both days. I'm staff meteorologist Jennifer Wojcicki.
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0: I knew this was a time-honored tradition, but I had no earthly idea this was an actual law. And it was a law that the Mexican government abolished this very week on Rowdy's Radar back in 1944. And I am talking about the siesta. You know, that little nap that millions of members of their hardworking culture took right after lunch every single day. Now, I am sure it is still being done in plenty of places there because there's no law that says you can't take a siesta. Of course, here in the States, anyone who wants to sleep on the job would have to apply for one at the DMV.
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tickets. I said, you'll see what I mean if you show up tonight. He said, I doubt you'll change my opinion. I'll be kind of busy, but hey man, I'll try. Then later on when we finished our songs about scars and cars and broken hearts, I saw him. He was standing there right next to the stage and he shouted,

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0: Rowdy Vision is my social media handle. Well, at least it is on the platforms I prefer, Facebook, YouTube, and TikTok too. But the interaction with my Rowdy friends, well, that's still pretty much on Facebook. What's up with them today? Todd seems to be a tad bit confused, his post reads. The boss told me that as a security guard, it was my job to watch the office. Already at season 6 and still don't know what that has to do with security. Wade doesn't seem to know what he did wrong at work either, but he knows he is in trouble. Here's what he just posted. They said be honest. Now everyone's crying and I have to apologize. And Jenny has high expectations. Even if she reached a relatively low bar, she says, I put on jeans today. So I expect a trophy or at least a handwritten note of profound appreciation.
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0: A British court has sentenced a truck driver to 13 years in prison after he was caught smuggling $9 million worth of cocaine. Border officials stopped 40-year-old Jacob Conkle at an Essex port as he drove a truck carrying 28 pallets of clothing from the Netherlands. They also discovered 90 kilograms of coke hidden inside a specially modified compartment that was built into the vehicle's back doors. Now, Conkle admitted that he had agreed to transport the illicit cargo for a payment of around $5,000. But the National Crime Agency quickly clarified that the clothing shipment itself was entirely illegal, noting that neither the exporter nor the importer had any connection to the smuggled drugs whatsoever, which is hard to believe when you find out they were all items from the Kim Kardashian line.
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13: Here's your updated forecast from the Certified Transmission Weather Center.
14: Lows level off around 65 tonight under partly cloudy skies. Sunshine mixed with clouds at times again tomorrow. Chance of thunderstorms. Daytime highs approaching 86. Cloudy skies expected tomorrow night. Slight chance of thunderstorms. Lows dip down to about 68. Upper 80s Friday and Saturday with storms both days. I'm Staff Meteorologist Jennifer Wojcicki.
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0: Forget the fairy tale wedding dress. One bride decided to say I do in a bathrobe, slippers, and hair rollers to give her groom a sneak preview of what things are going to be like. He marries her. Ashley Stanley's 29 years old. She tied the knot with her longtime boyfriend Jake Stanley at a beautiful vineyard in Wales while rocking what most people wear during a lazy Sunday morning. Yeah, she skipped the makeup and wore a white robe and fuzzy slippers and proudly marched down the aisle looking like she had just rolled right out of bed. Her groom kind of matched that vibe by showing up in gym clothes and sneakers. And Ashley explained that she wanted the ceremony to reflect reality instead of perfection, and guests reportedly loved the unusual setup too, because the ceremony was only 10 minutes long and that left the rest of the day to party. Ashley said she has zero regrets about getting married in pajamas, but said she wished she would have chosen the My Little Pony ones over Dora the Explorer.
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0: Groupon is slashing up to 400 positions. That's gotta hurt. The move is set to slash nearly a quarter of the company's entire workforce. However, the company is graciously providing former employees with a 30% discount for LinkedIn memberships. For the first time, the Comic-Con comic book convention is going to Abu Dhabi, which means that terrorists no longer have to blow themselves up to see 72 virgins. Finally, in sports, President Trump has told insiders that he would like for the new NFL stadium that is being built in Washington, D.C. to be named after him. But football fans were quick to point out that in Florida, they already have the Orange Bowl.
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1: It's Writin' with Rowdy.
0: A brand new bought and paid for Ford F-250 has been temporarily grounded at a Kansas dealership after a mother robin built a nest right on top of one of its wheels. Employees at the Olathe Ford Lincoln dealership noticed the avian architecture just before the bird laid four bright blue eggs, which have all now officially hatched. And because active robin's nests are federally protected under the Migratory Bird Treaty Act, the dealership is legally unable to move or disturb this car. Facility jokingly noted that this might be the only F-250 in the country under federal wildlife protection. Fortunately, though, the understanding buyers have been incredibly patient and are willing to wait for the newborn chicks to safely grow up and fly away, so long as the dealership throws in a new front tire and a complimentary car wash. And you can bet it's gonna need it.
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saw the old man's face. Front page obituary, he was a millionaire. He left his fortune to some guy he barely knew. His kids were mad as hell,

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0: 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And you know the saying, 30 days, half September, and we are already on our third. Are you making the most of them? I'll tell you why you should.
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1: 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Royals come out on top, 5-2 over the Reds. Right now, let's pause for identification on the Royals.
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1: 5-2. KC comes out on top. Let's hear from the winning manager, Matt Quatrero.
3: Q, that's got to feel terrific after last night, the bounce back. Clutch hitting in the ninth inning. Again, Michael Massey with terrific hitting and the bullpen coming through.
4: Yeah, well said. I mean, you said it all. I mean, it was a well-played game. You know, Burns we knew was going to be really tough. Vinny gets us on the board in the first. Kolek threw the ball exceptionally well. You know, Lynch in the eighth, you know, and Lang, you know, that was his first. He was coming in either way, 3-3, 4-3, whatever, or 3-2, 4-2, whatever the score was.
3: Right.
4: So for him in that first opportunity to get a chance at that, good for him. You know, he's done it before in his career. A couple guys get on there, but he bowed his neck and gave us a chance to win.
3: What did you like about Kolek early on?
4: It's a lot of what we see from him. I mean, he just throws a ton of strikes. He challenges guys. He puts the ball on the ground. He had more strikeouts today than normal. The sweeper and slider probably looked a little bit more potent than they normally do. And you know, he made some pitches, looked like he located his fastball to both sides of the plate.
3: Have to feel good for Nick in that situation to add on, make it 5-2 there with his first of the year.
4: Yeah, like you mentioned, Massey, you know, I think that was 10 or 11 straight fastballs. You know, he was down 0-2 and worked it all the way back, gets the base hit, and then Nick gets a 2-0 count, and he didn't miss it.
3: What about the ninth inning there, how you saw it unfold and how you saw, you know, your closer now? As you said before the game, it's going to be kind of situational.
4: Yep.
3: How he handled it.
4: Well, I mean, he's throwing the ball well right now, and that's a good time for him to get out there. You know, first hitter gets a double, you know, and then he strikes out too. And to his credit, it was a really disjointed inning, you know, with the reviews, the pinch hitters, the mound visits, the review of the ABS. So there was a lot going on there, and for him to keep his composure was impressive.
3: One more quick one to have this kind of feeling going in to a four-game series in Minnesota. How does that feel?
4: Yeah, we're trying to win series. You know, I mean, we let one slip away yesterday, but that's all we could do was come back and win today. So we'll turn our focus to Minnesota now and get ready to get after them tomorrow.
1: There's Matt Quatrero. So the Royals taking 2 out of 3 here. Like he said, it's on to Minnesota now, a four-game series beginning tomorrow night. We'll be back to Cincinnati in a moment on the Royals Baseball Network.
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1: 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Now the Royals head on to Minnesota, hoping to win a series there. They've got a four-game set beginning tomorrow evening, as it'll be Seth Lugo on the mound for the Royals against the Twins. A 6:40 first pitch will be on with the Bob Allen Ford pregame show at Straight Up 6 o'clock tomorrow evening from Target Field. 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For Jake Eisenberg and our producer-engineer Eric Guthrie, Steve Stewart saying goodnight from Cincinnati.
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5: Lows dip down to about 65 tonight under partly cloudy skies. Winds out of the southeast, 5 to 10 miles an hour. Sunshine mixed with clouds at times again. Tomorrow, chance of thunderstorms. High temperatures reach up to 86. Overcast skies. Tomorrow night, slight chance of thunderstorms. Lows dip down to about 68. I'm staff meteorologist Ray Miller. Currently 76.
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1: Shake up at 60 Minutes, America's preeminent news show. What happened? Scott Pelley's gone.
2: What?
1: Yes. Scott Pelley, been there 37 years. Gone. Why? A lot of reasons.
3: Yeah, this is like an underwater earthquake at CBS News. It's not going to be visible on TV right away, but this is bound to have many ripple effects and maybe a legal battle. Scott Pelley has been a 60 Minutes correspondent for more than two decades, and tonight he was fired by CBS News management one day after he erupted at a staff meeting and said that his current bosses are not qualified for their jobs. Pelley said yesterday that CBS News editor-in-chief Barry Weiss is, quote, murdering 60 Minutes by firing veteran staffers and hiring a former tech reporter named Nick Bilton to run the show. Earlier today, Pelley was called in for a meeting with Bilton and Weiss. It's unclear what happened in the meeting, but a few hours later, in fact, just about a few minutes ago, Pelley received a termination letter, and here's part of what it says. This letter from Bilton says, quote, "You hijacked my first meeting with staff to disparage me, my qualifications, and my intentions with remarkable incivility and contempt. Bilton says he tried to find a way forward, but you made clear you're not interested in such a path." The letter says Pelley has been terminated for cause, which means there will probably be a legal battle. Pelley might lawyer up and try to sue CBS. We'll see what happens. This is incredibly unusual to see a blow-up like this at a major network.
1: Now, several things going on here. First, you've got two different dynamics, okay? 60 Minutes needs to get hipper. It's still one of the biggest shows on television that's not a sports show. Arguably the biggest. Second, and this is important here, journalism has been tested. We know that modern journalism is way different than things in the past because in the past, you weren't supposed to know who the journalist was, what they believed, how they believed. They were going to deliver the story. Nobody pays attention to the story anymore. We want opinion. We want stuff that goes with us. The way I look at this is, and there's so many ways to look at this, but yes, it needs modernization. But remember who the audience is and remember who's watching the audience. 60 Minutes is a television show. If you want to hip it up online, build a different 60 Minutes version for a different crowd. This is going to be very interesting to see the way that this goes. But it's just a snapshot of what's happening across the board when it comes to entertainment, news, things of that nature. What do you think? Let me know right here on the Chad Benson Show. And then intersperse that younger group of people you're bringing in into the television side. There's no doubt it needs a hippening up. And yeah, he's got every right to question certain things. I mean, they're 37 years. And let's be real, Barry Weiss, who was brought in to run CBS News, she's changing some things up and not everybody's happy. Understandable. Speaking of controversy, yesterday Trump appointed Bill Pulte, the guy who basically runs Freddie Mac, Fannie Mae, to run DNI, Director of National Intelligence, to run the people that are the spies. He's not 007, he'd be 001. What the hell are we doing? This is the stuff right here where I sit and go, this administration, you're not serious. You're not. This guy's a lapdog. He's the one who's chased around anybody that, you know, as far as Letitia James, anybody. Oh, my God, we found these people that cheated on their mortgage. You need to go after him. He's one of those guys given a ton of money to Trump in the past. He's a mortgage guy. Nothing wrong with that. You're not qualified. But he is qualified for one thing, chase down Trump's enemies, which is why I don't think he has a shot at getting through. Even John Thune said, yeah, he's got a rocky road ahead of him. We will see. I don't think they're taking this as seriously as they should over there at the White House. Too busy getting ready for the big fights or who's going to play at the concert. Good God. Coming up, little White Woman Wednesday also. Story that is making the headlines globally. Coming out of the UK. Why is that? Because of the body cam footage. We'll discuss that among other things all straight ahead. Chad Benson Show.
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8: NBC News Radio, I'm Lisa Carton. California is still counting votes the day after the Tuesday primaries. Reality TV star Spencer Pratt is close to securing a spot on November's ballot to go against incumbent Los Angeles Mayor Karen Bass.
9: I was born for this, clearly.
8: Meanwhile, Democrats Javier Becerra and Tom Steyer, along with Republican Steve Hilton, are vying for two spots in November's general election for governor. The House has passed a measure aimed at limiting President Trump's Iran war powers. The resolution passed 215 to 208, with four Republicans voting yes alongside all Democrats. It wouldn't force Trump to end hostilities even if passed by the Senate, as there are outstanding constitutional questions. The passage comes as U.S.-Iran talks remain at a standstill. Elon Musk could soon become the world's first trillionaire, with SpaceX announcing the largest IPO of all time. The IPO is set for June 12th. Lisa Carton, NBC News Radio.
6: Here's your updated WIBW forecast from the Certified Transmission Weather Center.
10: Lows get down to about 65 tonight under partly cloudy skies. Winds out of the southeast, 5 to 10 miles an hour. Sunshine mixed with clouds at times again. Tomorrow, chance of thunderstorms. High temperatures reach up to 86. Overcast skies. Tomorrow night, slight chance of thunderstorms. Lows dip down to about 68. I'm Staff Meteorologist Ray Miller. Currently, 76.
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1: There's been a lot of talk about this in the last 48 hours. It is a very explosive issue that has taken place in the UK. The UK's got a lot of issues. I mean, we were talking yesterday, they banned Cenk Uygur from coming over there. And that has a lot to do with the stuff he said about Israel. They can pretend it doesn't, but I've yet to hear him say, we should go after, you know, and blow up the UK. I mean, you could say stuff about the king, you could say stuff about the UK Parliament, but this is just insane. You know, before he got on a plane. On top of that, you've got issues with a true divide in the way that immigration has been allowed to happen. From the grooming gangs to the way that now, I mean, again, post something on Facebook they don't like, they may come for you. It's just insane. But this is different. This took place last year. Kid named Henry Novak, coming home from a night out, and gets into some sort of altercation. So he's 18 years old, and the killer, his name is Vikram Dingwa, 23, stabs him multiple times. So this is a Sikh individual, right? So Sikhs, they wear the turbans. Everybody thinks, oh, they're this Muslim. No, this is a Sikh. Now, they're allowed to carry ceremonial daggers. So you know the issues they have in Britain with stabbing and the stuff that we've seen, right? They got all this hardcore gun control, so people are stabbing. And that has taken place for quite a while. First, the police, epic failure. What do? They lead with emotion. They arrest a guy who's on the ground, who's dying because he's been stabbed a bunch. They don't believe it.
2: You've been stabbed? Whereabouts? I don't think you have, mate.
3: Oh, I can't breathe.
2: Put the hand in the cuff, mate.
3: Yeah.
2: At the moment, you are under arrest. That's for assault, so you don't have to say anything.
1: That's the body cam footage right there. His last words, can't breathe. What happens? They finally realize they need to get the ambulance there. It's too late. And he ends up dying. Now, the victim was the guy on the ground. Here's the battle of race, right? The race allegations. And the allegations that have gone on for quite a while in the UK of two-tiered justice system. There's a reason that the likes of Tommy Robinson and many others out there have seen a rise, Nigel Farage, because the way that immigration has gone has been out of control. If you're going to allow people to come to your country, now some of this, and I'm going to remind some people out there, some of this immigration is Britain's fault because as they colonize the world, they've allowed many of their colonies to allow people to come over to Britain, and they come there for opportunity rather than the quote-unquote British or English. That's on them. But there's no doubt this issue is growing over there, and this has caused even people on the left to say, whoa, whoa, whoa, what was this all about? Because of that two-tiered system. This guy said he ripped his turban off, punched him in the eye. Now, they did arrest that guy. But it was the fact that they didn't listen to Nick. They didn't believe that he had been, I mean, to Henry. They didn't believe that he had been stabbed. They didn't believe any of that stuff. And you hear him saying, I can't breathe, I can't breathe. And they were more concerned about what you said that could have been racially insensitive, according to this person, than to what really happened. Even the Prime Minister, as weak as he is, was not happy about this.
4: It's harrowing. And I have to say, as a father of a 17-year-old boy, I felt sick. There are clearly serious questions that need to be addressed, not least how accusations of racism informed the decision-making in this case.
1: You scream racism, right? I mean, you know, you scream racism to somebody, that person's in trouble. Regardless of what's going on in the situation, regardless of what is taking place, that's all it takes. And you understand why people are absolutely pissed off about this. They should be. This was a bias that you saw a drunk kid in your mind, white kid on the ground, probably did start a fight. He's saying he got stabbed. He's full of crap. You've got a person over here that is, he's not white. So obviously he's been the victim. So we better focus on, you know, are you okay? Can we do anything for you, sir? He did what? He ripped your turban off. Well, that's because he's a hateful white person. And guess what happened? Didn't work out that way. People are angry about this for a lot of reasons. over there. This has been boiling up for quite a long time. And they've done it to themselves. You know, we were talking earlier about the way that the left has allowed things to get so out of control because the way that they go about dealing with issues is everybody and everything is a victim. And whoever in society seems to have an edge is automatically the perpetrator. So they must be the bad person. It must be their fault. So we must come over here and we're going to govern from a side of just not facts, feelings. And this is blown up on them. Absolutely blown up on them. Now, here is the good news. If there is any. Cops realized we screwed up big time. He was eventually, Vikram Dingwa, sentenced to 21 years to life in jail. That was his sentence because they found him guilty of murder, carrying a dangerous weapon, as well as lying to the police and whatnot. They should be embarrassed by all this and the way they've handled things. Absolutely embarrassed. But this has been a long time coming. I know Gadsad has a new book out, and I think it's, what does he call it? Empathetic suicide, I think is what it is, where you're so empathetic to everything that you allow everything to just die because rather than look at facts, you base everything on the feelings, and so you'd rather destroy society or something than deal with hurt feelings. Which you and I both know, that's not the way to go. It reminds me of, was it the Korean Air line that crashed? I think it was. Where, you know, you respect your elders, right? There's a way of going about doing something. And rather than being honest, the person that was second officer, he didn't intervene when the captain was doing something that he shouldn't have been doing, which eventually led to the crash of the plane. And in doing so, all these people died. Because if he would have intervened, it would have been disrespectful and wrong. Rather than save lives, they were more worried about the how do I look scenario. Same thing here. The cops were probably worried if we take this guy into custody, they're going to think we're racist. So we better take the white guy who's been stabbed into custody. What do you think? 323-538-2423 at Chad Benson Show is your X, your Insta, your YouTube, and more. I love hearing from every single one of you. Which brings us to a little White Woman Wednesday, which again makes me laugh because we always do our White Woman Wednesday, and next week we'll be back to full thing with the music and everything. It's just the machine's broke. I had to get some stuff. We're flying by the seat of our pants. But this is very interesting. It's our girl Kylie. Again, White Woman Wednesday. What does she give you? The best in white women stuff. Empathy to the point of insanity.
0: This might be a hot take, but I think a lot of white people need to continue to educate the racist white people in their lives. There are two exceptions to this. Number one being if that family member is abusive to you in any way, fully cut them off. And the second exception is if you're living under the control of these people, you're a minor, or that telling them is just quite literally not going to create any change. However, I think that most people are capable of change, specifically if they fall into the categories of just being ignorant and kind of trapped in this bubble. And there are a lot of people who are racist because it's a cultural thing among white people that can be trained out of that. And trust me, I have gotten so many messages from people saying, oh my god, I used to be racist, I didn't know I was racist, and I appreciate your content because it has shown me like all these things about white culture. And so if this is you and you have family members that fall into the category of you think can be quote rehabilitated or educated, I think it's the responsibility of a lot of white people to do this exact thing. Because also when white people fully cut off our white relatives, they feel vindicated and they're like, see, this is the radical left, and they double down in that racism. And I think as white people, if we unite to solve this problem of racism, we can make a lot of headway.
1: She's the kind of person that would allow the world to crumble because she's more worried about feelings than actual facts. Because everybody is a victim, except, of course, certain people, usually white people. What do you think? 323-538-2423 at Chad Benson Show is your X, your Insta coming up. One hit wonder. But first, Bulwark Capital. The markets, they're up, they're down, they're sideways. You know, you can make money going either direction. Bulwark Capital wants to show you what they can do for you. 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What do we talk about? The markets. What do we talk about? 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That's not what they're about. So why don't you do this? 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
1: That time of the week. Do little one-hit wonders where we look back in time to a song by a group or an artiste that captures the mind, the spirit of the time, sticks around for quite a long time. And sometimes that artist sticks around as well, and sometimes they all just disappear. This right here is one of those things where they're still kind of around, but the song itself is absolutely still around. And when you hear it, you start bopping, jumping up and down, shaking your head. And I will tell you, it's a song that's completely misunderstood. Shall we get to it?
25: Now it's time for another edition of One Hit Wonder Wednesday. You may not remember the name of the band.
26: Ho, ho, ho, it's magic.
25: But you definitely know the song.
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1: All right, today's One Hit Wonder comes from a British band. That's right, a British band in 1980. The band was called The Vapors. Ooh. Some of you are listening right now thinking, oh, I know what you're going to do right now, Chad. The album was called New Clear Days. Songwriter was called David Fenton. Produced by Vic Coppersmith and Heaven, who at the time were huge in the mod world with The Jam, among other things. Paul Wellamite. The song peaked at number 36 here, but was number 3 in the UK. Number 1 in Australia. Globally, it was massive. Why it was big here was because of MTV. It was one of the early videos, and I'm talking about one of the first 200 videos ever played, and it got into heavy rotation. But for years, this song has been, how should we say this, misunderstood is probably the best way to describe it. Your one-hit wonder today, from the year 1980, the band is called The Vapors. The song is called Turning Japanese.

Now, the long-running rumor for years about this song was about, how should we say this, a little self-love, if you will. And that was always kind of the thing, right? Like, this is what this song is about. That's not true. David Fenton, who wrote the song, said, no, it wasn't it. He goes, a lot of people thought this song was dirty and it was all about that. It wasn't. It was just teenage anxiety, right? With a killer hook, as he said. And when you think about the time, too, that this song was out. It was out in the 80s. Cold War. There was a lot of that stuff going on. I Melt With You, Modern English, another one-hit wonder. That kind of thing happened, and this was just one of those things where the world was changing, and in his dream, he thought, I don't really recognize myself anymore. Now, despite being remembered as a one-hit wonder, Vapors weren't just a novelty act back home. But there's no doubt that this song played a huge role in who they were back in the UK. But also, it's one of those situations where it's now culturally dated. It was very much big at the moment, but historically, as we look back in our more modern, sensible times, people get offended by it too easily. There's no doubt, though, this song was a biggie back in its day. Your one-hit wonder today from the band The Vapors, 1980s. Yeah, a little bit of the new wave, a little bit of the mod, turning Japanese.

0: 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At Chet Benson Show is your X, your Insta, your YouTube, and more. 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If you have a one-hit wonder suggestion, let us know. Always tweet at us. Text the program. We love to hear from each and every one of you right here on the Chet Benson Show. All right, coming up, hour number two of the program. Still trying to sift through all that went on in primaries yesterday. Iran, is the eruption beginning yet again? We will discuss that. Some World Cup as well. Getting closer and closer. 8 days. Really 7.5 days, but 8 days until the World Cup. Pumped about that. Got some of that. We'll get your urban word of the day as well. Reach out to us across all of our social media. 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Chet Benson Show.
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3: NBC News Radio, I'm Lisa Carton. President Trump says the U.S. hit Iran hard with strikes recently, but believes a deal can be reached soon.
4: The negotiation itself has gone very well.
3: Speaking from the Oval Office, Trump said the U.S. could wipe out Iran pretty quickly if he chooses to do so, but he doesn't want any more people to die. The president said if Iran signs an agreement, they will not have a nuclear weapon. It all comes after the two countries exchanged missile fire over the Persian Gulf earlier today. Results are still coming in after six states held primary elections today. In California, the races for governor and Los Angeles mayor are still up in the air. Democrats Javier Becerra and Tom Steyer, along with Republican Steve Hilton, are vying for two spots in November's general election for governor. Meanwhile, reality TV star Spencer Pratt is close to securing a spot on November's ballot to go against incumbent Los Angeles Mayor Karen Bass. Primaries were also held in New Jersey, New Mexico, South Dakota, Montana, and Iowa, where the first President Trump-endorsed candidate lost this election cycle. Congressman Randy Finstra conceded to businessman Zach Lahn in Iowa's Republican primary for governor. President Trump is confirming he called Benjamin Netanyahu crazy and said the Israeli prime minister would be in prison if not for him. Tony Waterman reports Trump made the comments in a podcast interview with the New York Post.
5: President Trump admitted to a tense phone call with Netanyahu earlier this week, saying he was perturbed that the Israeli prime minister was constantly fighting in Lebanon. Axios had reported the president used expletives, calling Netanyahu crazy.
3: Trump said he told Netanyahu that at some point we've got to stop this. He went on to mention that he likes the Israeli prime minister and they work well together. Trump also said Iran has agreed not to have a nuclear weapon, but added its leaders could change their mind. 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
2: Here's your updated WIBW forecast from the Certified Transmission Weather Center.
6: Lows get down to about 65 tonight under partly cloudy skies. Winds out of the southeast, 5 to 10 miles an hour. Sunshine mixed with clouds at times again. Tomorrow, chance of thunderstorms. High temperatures reach up to 86. Overcast skies. Tomorrow night, slight chance of thunderstorms. Lows dip down to about 68. I'm staff meteorologist Ray Miller. Currently, it's 75 degrees.
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1: Breaking news. So breaking. It's broken. That's how breaking it is. Donald Trump has said that the new Ayatollah, the supreme leader, the big taco, is not made a promise going to get the weapon, the nuclear, no nukes, none. How many? None. Zero. He thinks, maybe. I don't know. Do you think that's true? I have no idea if that's true. How many times have we won this war? Like 40 times? I mean, we've won this war so many times. It's been crazy. It's like, what? Now, we haven't heard from Iran yet, because we don't know if they've agreed to whatever he said. But he's pretty sure this is it. I mean, the war. We got it. He's promised. He's like double promised. With the you know, the full promise and stuff. That this time is 100% the time. That's 100% this is probably going to happen. This is, yes. They don't need a weapon. They don't. They don't need a weapon. They have a weapon. It's called the Strait of Hormuz. All we've managed to do is turn them into a global power by them going, oh my God, we should have just done this a long time ago. Yeah. Meanwhile, last night, California, America was watching. Will California be both the largest, most incredible, innovative powerhouse, and yet at the same time, cesspool and turlet to any ne'er-do-well drug addict and homeless person? It's a good question. So, people first and foremost looking at Los Angeles because of Spencer Pratt. Did he win? Did he not win? Because remember, it's a primary. The primary works kind of weird in California because it's a jungle primary. Top two go through. L.A. mayor is nonpartisan. We know where everybody stands. That being said, if you happen to get 50 plus 1%, you are the winner. You don't even have to run in November. Did that happen last night? No. So Karen Bass already has a check by her name. She will be playing in the final come November. Who will be there? Will it be Nithya Raman or this character, Spencer Pratt?
2: Spencer, yes. Have you seen up to a battle with Nick Clinton?
3: Absolutely not. I think the next 5 months, I'm going to have time to build out this team to show everybody the level of Democratic supporters that I have behind me, the heavy hitters that are in this room, that are all behind me. And I think this idea that I don't represent Democrats and Republicans and independents, anyone that's just a Los Angeles citizen that wants basic quality of life, I'll be able to show that in 5 months. Right now, the media likes to say, oh, he's this, I'm not that. I'm an Angelino who said enough is enough, and I had to step up. I didn't know I'd be here tonight, but it's obviously God's plan, and I'm going to go all the way, and I'm going to show everybody that I'm their mayor.
1: So, now, here's the weird thing about California. If you're thinking, okay, so that means he came in second. Maybe. What do you mean maybe? Well, California likes to take their time. They like to go through the votes that come in sometimes days afterwards. They like to really just, hey, we're going to get it right. You know, measure twice, cut once. The problem is it seems to take forever. It's like you measured twice. Now you're measuring a third time. It's been several days since you started the measurements. People are still waiting for something to get done.
4: Remember, the final piece of the puzzle that we won't know tonight, right, is the late arriving vote by mail. And we're talking about probably like a third of the vote in Los Angeles. We're probably not going to be getting until tomorrow and maybe days to come after tomorrow. The mail can still come in after Election Day. And there's indications, and there's certainly a ton of precedent here, that late arriving vote by mail is going to be significantly more Democratic friendly than all of the other vote, meaning that would be good news for Bass.
5: Right.
4: That would be good news for Raman. If she's going to come out of tonight behind Pratt, it's a huge if, but if she's going to come out of tonight behind Pratt, well, it's not a huge if at this point, she would then have an opportunity if she's close enough to catch him with that. But that is a 25,000 vote pad there. 8 percentage points that Pratt has managed to build.
1: So he's got a decent lead. I think there's more to it with him, but can I say for sure that he's going to be the one that gets through? No, I don't know. It's weird because I think Karen Bass, oddly enough, I mean, who is she? I think she has a better chance at maybe getting past Nithya Raman. Not Top Ramen. Top Ramen would win for sure. Like, who'd you vote for? Top Ramen. Because it tastes great. And it governs better. But Nithya, while there's some progressive areas, and I think it would be an issue for her in some of those places, I think that she would get by Nithya in an easier way. On the other side of it, I think he's got 5 months to expose the insanity that has become California. Right? We were talking about last hour. This governance of empathy that brings with it misery. You don't have to be an authoritarian, but you should use common sense. Allowing people to, I don't know, say, hey, crack's a lifestyle. No, it's not. It's not a lifestyle. Stealing stuff from you to support whatever it is that I'm doing is a lifestyle. Your job happens to be, you know, selling cars or being a lawyer. My job happens to be stealing anything I can get my hands on. See the way this is? So, no, it's ridiculous. It is. So this is going to be interesting to see what happens in the next couple days, because I do think if Spencer Pratt can get her on stage a couple times, he's going to expose her. And for him and the way that he's done everything, the best thing to continue to do is to go where the people are, which he's done really well. But on top of that, continue to say, I don't care about labels. I'm an Angeleno, born and raised here. This is my home. The failure has caused me anger. The anger has given me action. That's why I'm doing this. I want better for all of us. I don't care about labels. That's what I want for all of us. And we deserve better than we've gotten. And I think if he does those things and he's on that stage and he continues to do that and he continues to say, what have you got to lose? What have you got to lose? And one of the other things I would do if I was advising him, which would be

Help me design this. They know their way around City Hall. They know their way around all of these systems and stuff that we're going to be able to go in and try to get these things done and get that person out there talking about the vision and what they want to do. Almost like you have two or three other people with you who are helping push in that direction, but different voices and people are coming up with solutions to the problems that are facing people in Los Angeles. But you could do that anywhere in the country. But for him, I think it's vitally important because the worry about him not having experience. You can go find people with experience. You can. And that's what, if I was him, that's what I would do. Again, you can have it for free. Spencer, anybody else wants to use that, let us know. It's the kind of people we are here. 323-538-2423. At Chet Benson Show is your X, your Insta, YouTube, and everything else. Love hearing from all of you. Several text messages come in. One of the things I found interesting is yesterday we got a text message from somebody in Seattle talking about the homeless issue. And obviously Seattle's dealing with their own issues with homelessness, as we've seen. I mean, it's just, you know, Seattle's Dying was great if you've not seen it. And the West Coast in and itself has a serious issue with homelessness. But it goes back to what we were just talking about. This empathy, right? The blue cities, like, we need empathy. But at the same time, we can't allow empathy to run decision making. And this person was pointing out, says, hey, Chad, cool show. Drug use, using homeless, it's just part of the story, because that's what I said about drugs and homelessness, because let's be real, mental illness and homelessness. And they talked about the expense of, you know, how expensive it is in some of these cities. $25, $30 an hour may not be a living wage. True. True. May not. But what I was pointing out is the people that are out there who are working one and two jobs and are finding it hard, and yes, if they miss a paycheck or two, they could be in trouble. Those people are not on drugs. They're not mentally ill. And if they do lose their job, their first response isn't going to be crap in the street and do heroin, because that's not a good thing. Nobody's done that. Have they? Have you thought, lost my job, next stop, fentanyl town? No. There's serious issues out there, and yes, some of them are not being addressed because it goes back to what we've talked about, which is this empathy suicide, which isn't a win for anybody. Let me know what you think. Love to hear from you. 323-538-2423. At Chad Benson Show is your X, your Insta. Coming up, it's a trial happening here. Could kick off as early as tomorrow. It got a lot of headlines. Has to do with a stabbing. Again, another stabbing. This time it's in Texas. Talk about that straight ahead. First, Omaha Steaks. 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
0: Massive trial getting ready to get underway tomorrow if all goes well. A trial that a lot of America's going to pay attention to. Take you back, April 2025. Frisco, Texas. Track meet. Two kids get into a fight. 17-year-olds. Carmelo Anthony, Austin Metcalf. Carmelo Anthony, not the basketball player, stabs and kills Austin Metcalf. Then, of course, it becomes a massive story. Racism driver on the internet, as we all know, because people want to get involved. This is a story that divides a nation. Well, he stabbed him because he said he was the N-word or something. He was defending himself. And then all of a sudden, no, he stabbed him because he hates white. You get where I'm going with this. Now, after all of this time, it's finally going to actually go to trial. First things first, though, you need a jury. You need a jury. And that's going to be interesting. How do you pick your jury? This guy here, Robert Henshaw, is a guy who has, he's kind of like that TV show Bull, scientist, right? Guy that is in the law, understands it, knows how to pick juries, knows exactly what both sides are looking for and how heated this could be. But I want you to hear how you go and pick these juries and who, by the way, the defense attorney wants on their jury.
11: So what the defense wants, typically, the defense wants older, pro-Second Amendment, pro-stand-your-ground, pro-gun jurors. And I think the defense wants men. From the prosecution side, really clear. Young, liberal women. The exact opposite of what prosecutors typically want.
0: That's interesting. Because the way they're going to spin it, again, it's Texas, is he was defending himself. We have a right to defend ourselves in this state, in this country. He felt he was threatened. Because normally what you want in a situation like this would probably be the opposite. You'd want the liberal, progressive woman. Race is going to be an issue. We know that. This is what he thinks about that.
11: It'd be good for both sides and for this case and for this country if we have a representation of not just white jurors, but black, Hispanic, Asian jurors. However many people of color are on the jury, the better for everybody.
0: 323-538-2423 at Chad Benson Show is your X, your Insta, all the other things right here on the Chad Benson Show. Again, this is, a lot of people are going to be paying attention to this. It's one of those things where it's not just two kids scuffled. It became a talking point in this country for a while, and it's still there. There's no doubt about that. It'll be very interesting to see how the jurors are picked and what the jury selection looks like. Let me know what you think. We move from there to another issue that looks like it's going to play itself out potentially in the courts. George Santos, the greatest pirate on the high seas, yes, an astronaut, 100%, probably our best, professional volleyball player, and habitual liar. Apparently, he may be in trouble again. No, say it ain't so. Oh, I'm saying it's so. You see, George, apparently, may have insider traded on Kalshi, including betting on whether or not he'd show up at the State of the Union. Oh, George, you got the pardon. What happened, George? Now, I'm sure he is being wrongly targeted, but it is pretty funny. With George. I mean, it's horrible that he did insider trading, if indeed that is what he potentially did. That being said, it's George Santos. Did we expect anything different from the greatest mathematician the world has ever known? I don't think so, kids. I don't think so. 323-538-2423. 538-2423 at Chet Benson Show. It is your ex, your Insta, and everything else. Coming up, some World Cup talk. We'll do that straight ahead. Chet Benson Show.
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13: NBC News Radio, I'm Lisa Carton. President Trump says the U.S. hit Iran hard with strikes recently, but believes a deal can be reached soon.
14: The negotiation itself has gone very well.
13: Speaking from the Oval Office, Trump said the U.S. could wipe out Iran pretty quickly if he chooses to do so, but he doesn't want any more people to die. The president said if Iran signs an agreement, they will not have a nuclear weapon. It all comes after the two countries exchanged missile fire over the Persian Gulf earlier today. Results are still coming in after 6 days. States held primary elections today. In California, the races for governor and Los Angeles mayor are still up in the air. Democrats Javier Becerra and Tom Steyer, along with Republican Steve Hilton, are vying for two spots in November's general election for governor. Reality TV star Spencer Pratt is close to securing a spot on November's ballot to go against incumbent Los Angeles Mayor Karen Bass. Primaries were also held in five other states. Lisa Carton, NBC News Radio.
9: Here's your updated WIBW forecast from the Certified Transmission Weather Center.
15: Lows dip down to about 65 tonight under partly cloudy skies. Winds out of the southeast, 5 to 10 miles an hour. Sunshine mixed with clouds at times again. Tomorrow, chance of thunderstorms. High temperatures reach up to 86. Overcast skies. Tomorrow night, slight chance of thunderstorms. Lows dip down to about 68. I'm Staff Meteorologist Ray Miller. Currently, it's 75 degrees.
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1: It's the world's biggest sporting event, and it's coming to America. 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
3: 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Oh, what a goal! One of the greats.
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5: We haven't been able to control the play in midfield the way that Maradona has been able to do.
6: 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Yes!
7: We're getting closer and closer, just 8 days, 7.5 days away. Kickoff to the World Cup. Super pumped, super excited. We're going to break stuff down from top to bottom, bottom to top, as we've been doing. We've gone through the brackets, talked about the teams, getting you introduced to the players, the excitement that is coming, the new rules that are coming with some of these games. Super excited. But we're talking to our buddy over here at KRLD in Dallas, Eric Bushman, who's been handling this from the beginning. And Eric, I want to start there from the beginning, because do you remember? Do you remember that first day that you went to cover what was coming, which is the World Cup? And what was that? I mean, you know, what was that like? You're thinking, okay, this seems like it's forever away. Do you remember that first day?
8: Yes, and it seems like it happened last week, but it wasn't. It was June 11th of 2025 when the FIFA North Texas Organizing Committee for the World Cup decided to hold this big celebration of we are 1 year out. Well, now we're a week out, folks, and, you know, all these different events. And I remember there was like a 3 month out, and that's when they announced the what was going to go on for Fan Fest, and they gave a little bit of more detail just recently. It is just insane how fast the time has flown by, and you just hope that everybody is good to go, and you also hope that no more famous local murals are being painted over.
7: Talking to Eric Bushman from KRLD out there in Dallas. We talk about the World Cup getting closer and closer. You guys have your big Fan Fest coming very soon. The reality is, with the World Cup, Fan Fest is going to be everywhere. Not everybody is doing it well. Dallas is doing it quite well, and I find that to be rather fascinating how well Dallas is doing Fan Fest comparatively to the others across the country.
8: Well, the thing that's interesting when you bring up, you know, the Fan Fest in other host cities, this is one thing that I find absolutely fascinating, and I will obviously abbreviate the more well-known phrase since we're talking on radio, but Dallas has its stuff together. And FIFA has said repeatedly, Dallas has its stuff together. And the reason I mention that is because it seems every last detail that they wanted to see happen when it comes to the FIFA Fan Fest locally in the Dallas market, and that's going to be in the city of Dallas. It's going to be at Fair Park, not at the Cotton Bowl, but it's going to be at the Fair Park Pavilion, and they've announced some concerts that are going to be there. If you don't want to go to the concert, you just want to be out there with your buddies, you know, it's free, but you have to go online, get that ticket, and then not pay anything. It's going to be a separate charge if you want to go to the concerts. But anyway, other host cities have had to back off on some of their events, and you haven't seen that at all here. And so I can't remember exactly what host city it was, but I believe it had something to do with funding. And it may have been New York, but you know, they had to pull back on their Fan Fest, and you're just not seeing that in Dallas. This is what we wanted to do, and this is what is going to happen.
7: I love that. Talking to Eric Bushman, get ready for the World Cup. He's out there, KRLD. So let's move from, you know, the Fan Fest, all this kind of stuff. Let's talk about the rollout of what is going to be a massive security thing. You and I have touched on it, but as it gets closer, I think we're starting to see, you know, drones can't fly within certain areas. The amount right. FBI, the federal agents, along with local law enforcement that's going to be out there. And I'm thinking, is this going to be akin to going to, say, the Democratic or Republican National Convention?
8: Well, I think that's a great comparison. The comparison that they keep talking about, and when I say they, I mean anybody who's, you know, a quote-unquote official, whether it's law enforcement, organizing committee, anyone's talking on an official capacity for this. everybody compares this to a Super Bowl. And this week, there was a massive law enforcement news conference. The Dallas police chief was there. The Arlington police chief was there. Dallas Fire Rescue Chief, the Arlington Fire Department chief, and the special agent in charge of the Dallas FBI field office. And when you put all those people together and a few other, you know, heads, that's an impressive group of people. And they went through all their details. And one of the big things, and this is something that the FBI chief, or not the chief, but the special agent in charge of the Dallas office, Joe Rothrock, he made a point to go over in detail what the FAA released a few days ago when it comes to the restrictions of drones. And the analogy that they like to use is Super Bowl. When you think of security for a Super Bowl, you have a massive stadium that is filled to capacity. You have the players of that have international recognition. You have various different major events going on throughout the city so that city can celebrate it. Now, instead of one game, you have, for example, in Dallas, you have nine of them. And instead of one city, you have in the United States 11 of them. And then you have a total of 16 when you add in what's going on in Canada, what's going on in Mexico. So that is the analogy that they talk about. Imagine what we see as spectators watching on television for the Super Bowl every year and just times that basically by 104. That's how many different matches there are spread out over the three countries. And one of the big things they did talk about were drone activity. You can't fly drones. It is a 3-mile radius around AT&T Stadium, which temporarily is going to be called Dallas Stadium in Arlington. You can't fly a drone. And that also includes up to 3,000 feet above it. FIFA Fan Fest, similar measure. 1-mile radius around Dallas Fair Park. You cannot fly drones and up to 1,000 feet above it. And there will also be other restrictions for drone activity anywhere there's a team staying in a hotel, where teams are holding their base camps, Czechia in Mansfield and Sweden in Frisco, and then also around other various events, training facilities, what have you. And that is to protect fans, it's to protect players, and it's also to protect critical infrastructure. They don't want, you know, a drone slamming into a power line in a critical area where, you know, this is not a good time for electricity to go out. So they talked about the fines, hundreds of thousands of dollars that they could fine you. You could always face jail time. And then, of course, that really expensive drone that you bought, they're taking it away.
7: Oh, yeah. Well, I would assume they would take it away.
8: Right.
7: You know, because, again, and not only that, but, you know, somebody cheating. Let's throw that out there. And I know that sounds silly, but we just saw that in Europe where they took a team out of a final because somebody filmed on their iPhone something. Mm. And in today's world of cheating, it's you know what, you can't, not only is it potentially terrorism, but somebody trying to get a picture of something, you just, you know, you don't want to lose your $100,000 worth of equipment and go to jail and get fined. That would suck.
8: Right. And of course, and it's not just cheating. How much is Fox and Telemundo paying for the rights? They don't want anybody having, you know, other different footage of what it's theirs, that, you know, rightfully so. I kind of say that and laugh because, you know, we work in media. We understand how that works. But it's just, you know, there's a lot of X's and O's to cover on this.
7: You know, Eric, you were talking about Fox and Telemundo. So it is finally opened. The beast that is the giant complex that is the, I guess it's the starship for all of the broadcast.
8: Yeah. And, you know, it's kind of funny, you know, how, you know, the we talk about naming rights and we talk about, you know, honoring people. Of course, a convention center, there's not a naming right, but the honor goes to the former senator from Texas, Kay Bailey Hutchison. And, you know, obviously we had that big runoff and John Cornyn has been forced into retirement. But, you know, Kay Bailey Hutchison, who was a senator back in the day, man, she's got to love this. She's still alive and her name's being, you know, all over the place. But yeah, the Kay Bailey Hutchison Convention Center, which is a huge convention center, just basically it's in between, for those who don't know, it's in between Dallas City Hall and what used to be Reunion Arena, which doesn't exist anymore. Reunion Tower is there now and all that kind of connects all that area on the southern side of downtown Dallas. And that is going to be the site for the International Broadcast Center. This is, we're talking hundreds of monitors. It is the epicenter for all 16 stadiums, all 16 host cities. FIFA's president was in Dallas to mark the official beginning of it, and it's about 485,000 square feet, which is about 8 football fields. It's going to have studios inside it, different production areas and control rooms, and it's going to be operating around the clock. And every single match, I mentioned earlier that there are a total of 104 with this World Cup, and no World Cup has ever seen this many matches, is going to go through this center and then to be broadcast out to where it needs to go. And this thing is open now, and it will remain open through, obviously, the final, which is July 19th. And the organizing committee had said that it will stay in operation up to about a month, so it will at least be going through the early part of August. And this is the amount of effort that has gone into this, and Dallas wanted this attention. It has it, and it's going to have to put on a great show.
7: It is going to be exciting. We're about a week out from the kickoff of everything. Last question, the immigration thing. You know, yeah. Mark Wayne Mullen comes out, he's talking about it. He's like, look, we're there. We're going to be there to help protect and serve, if you will. We're not there to enforce immigration. But there are nerves out there because, you know, I mean, look, let's be real. This is the, you know, Trump really wanted this. America's got it. This is a great opportunity, along with Canada and Mexico, to host this thing. But with the strife going on in the world of immigration, I can understand why some people are nervous about that. What's your sense out there?
8: Well, and I appreciate you saying sense, because no one really knows. So what I do know is that there is some excellent reporting from ABC out of Los Angeles this week that had said, you know, they are under the impression near SoFi Stadium that, you know, what ICE will be doing will not be enforcing immigration. And they tried to put people's minds at ease. And that has been the case. Perhaps this is going to be similar to when ICE went into airports and to alleviate the situation when you had all the TSA sick outs during the partial government shutdown where they weren't getting paid. It may be more similar to that, where it's more of a manpower. But you really don't know. I made this comparison, I believe, with you several weeks ago. Let's recall what happened at the last Super Bowl. The Trump administration was threatening a lot of ICE activity leading up to the Super Bowl, and then nothing really happened. So it will be interesting. This is going to be something when it comes to ICE. What's going to happen in that first couple of weeks? Are we going to see a lot of arrests that have to do with immigration, or would arrests be more of crowd control, people getting out of hand, you know, what you would normally see at anything where you're involving thousands of people?
7: Yeah, I have a feeling it's probably going to be, if anything, the latter, because I think FIFA is kind of, because they've been so kind to Trump, I think they realize this is a big deal. Trump realizes this is a big deal, and he could use a win right now. So I don't think we're going to see a lot of that, but you never know. Eric Bushman, always good to talk to you, brother. We'll talk to you next week as we inch closer and closer to the World Cup.
8: All right, sounds good, Chad.
7: There wouldn't be World Cup talk without talking a little bit about the teams. And again, we'll get more into that tomorrow, but all the teams had to be set yesterday. Final teams set in stone, if you will. The oldest player, 43 years old, Craig Gordon, footballer from Scotland. The youngest from Mexico, Gilberto Rafael Mora Zambrano, 17 years young, plays for Tijuana, will be at the World Cup with Mexico. And I know people are thinking, are they taking him because, you know, it's good experience? He's played 7 games for Mexico. He's played 50 times for Tijuana. They're taking him because he can play. And I have a feeling he will be playing in some of these games. So that's going to be very interesting to see. Man, imagine being, what were you doing at 17? I will tell you, not this is what I'm saying. 323-538-2423 at Chad Benson Show. Here's your ex, your Insta, and all the other stuff. Coming up, a little urban word of the day. 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
0: $2.8 million to study fighting hamsters, $11 million on cat constipation, $2.4 million to see if monkeys gamble. This is how Washington spends your tax dollars, funding absurd studies through U.S. universities. Campus Reform is exposing this waste, calling out taxpayer-funded grants that embarrass our institutions. 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Campus Reform will keep shining a light, holding wasteful programs accountable. 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
9: 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IBM's annual CEO study shows that adopting new tools is no longer enough. 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The study found that 76% of organizations now have a chief AI officer, up from 26% a year ago, and nearly two-thirds of CEOs say they are comfortable using AI to help inform major strategic decisions. The study also showed that organizations with an AI-first leadership approach are scaling more AI initiatives than their peers. The message is clear. 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
7: All right, it's time to do that thing that we like to do, where we learn slang, we learn words, we learn the vernacular of the youth of America. They tell us things, we go, what? They say things, we say, huh? Just like we did to our parents. The good news is, though, we've got somebody now who can translate. Who's that? It's us. Me. I give you the words. I give you the, if you will, the verbal ammunition to go out there and embarrass your kids, maybe your grandkids, or coworkers. Cringe is what I think the youth calls it. Let's get to it.
1: Now it's time for the urban word of the day. The young have a vocabulary all their own, and we break it down for you. It's called the urban word of the day.
7: All right, your urban word of the day today. Unk. U-N-C. Unk. So, you know, okay, boomers. We hear that. Okay, boomers. Right, we get that. This is different. But kind of the same. But instead of it being for the boomers, it's more for anybody that a younger Gen Alpha, Gen Z think is old. Like somebody maybe, dare I say, in their 30s or 40s. What? Yes. Yes. So if you hear somebody say unk, know that it's not because you're the cool uncle. It's because they think you're old and they're making fun of you. Oh, man. Yeah. Unk, U-N-C, is the urban word of the day.
1: That was the urban word of the day. Now you know.
7: Now, I want to preface this. If you're actually somebody's uncle, unk may be a term of endearment. But I like the fact that this is more aimed at, yes, even some millennials and, of course, Gen X. At least we're getting yelled at for something, even though we don't really care. 323-538-2423 at Chad Benson Show is your X, your Insta, YouTube, and everything else right here on the Chad Benson Show. Coming up, hour number three of the program. More on the primaries. Touch on that. Got some other fun stuff coming up as well, including your one-hit wonder Wednesday. Iran, what's the latest there? Geopolitical stuff? Maybe we'll have some fun with that. Can you have fun with that? Well, we're just kind of all prognosticating. Just throwing stuff out there because nobody knows what's going on. Because I feel like nobody is essentially driving either of these ships, if you will, that matter. So we'll talk a bit about that. A bunch of other good stuff on the way. Reach out to us across all of our social media. Hour number three is straight ahead. This is Chad Benson Show.
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4: NBC News Radio, I'm Lisa Carton. President Trump says the U.S. hit Iran hard with strikes recently. Speaking from the Oval Office, Trump said the U.S. could wipe out Iran pretty quickly if he chooses to do so, but he doesn't want any more people to die. The president said if Iran signs an agreement, they will not have a nuclear weapon.
5: If anybody went there, we'll see exactly what's happening and we'll blow it up a little bit further.
4: It all comes after the two countries exchanged missile fire over the Persian Gulf earlier today. Meanwhile, the House has passed a measure today aimed at limiting President Trump's Iran war powers. The resolution passed 215 to 208 with four Republicans voting yes alongside all Democrats. However, it wouldn't force Trump to end hostilities even if passed by the Senate because there are outstanding constitutional questions. Results are still coming in after six states held primary elections today. In California, the races for governor and Los Angeles mayor are still up in the air. Democrats Javier Becerra and Tom Steyer, along with Republican Steve Hilton, are vying for two spots in November's general election for governor.
6: We're going to fight for you. We're going to fight for change, and we won't let you down.
4: Meanwhile, reality TV star Spencer Pratt is close to securing a spot on November's ballot to go against incumbent Los Angeles Mayor Karen Bass. Primaries were also held in New Jersey, New Mexico, South Dakota, Montana, and Iowa, where the first president-endorsed candidate lost this election cycle. The Senate is advancing a stalled immigration enforcement funding bill following weeks of delay. Lawmakers voted 53 to 46 today to start considering a package to fund immigration enforcement agencies, and it will be followed by hours of debate as well as a series of unlimited back-to-back amendment votes before final passage later this week. The package contains $72 billion to fund immigration and customs enforcement and the Border Patrol through 2029. 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
3: Here's your updated WIBW forecast from the Certified Transmission Weather Center.
7: Lows dip down to about 65 overnight under partly cloudy skies. Winds out of the south, 5 to 10 miles an hour. Chance thunderstorms Thursday. Daytime highs approaching 86. Sunshine mixed with clouds at times. Cloudy skies expected Thursday night. Slight chance of thunderstorms. Lows dip down to about 68. I'm Staff Meteorologist Ray Miller. Right now, 74.
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1: Yesterday, Scott Pelley was canned from 60 Minutes. And it wasn't really a surprise. A lot of stuff's gone on at CBS News over the last several months. Barry Weiss comes in, takes over 60 Minutes, CBS News across the board, settlement with, you know, Trump, all kinds of stuff. And there's definitely been a switch. And people on the right are cheering this on. Good, bias, evil, blah, blah, blah, blah. There's a lot of things going on there. Scott Pelley saying, you know, the same thing. Look, you've come in here with a bias. You won't let us run stories on Gaza. I mean, it's just, it's got a pro-Israel slant, et cetera, et cetera. Who's this person you brought in? It was a big thing that went down, and they canned him. Okay. I mean, you know, but something interesting's happening. Okay. And again, there are a lot of things happening that can all be true somewhat.
2: Yeah, this is like an underwater earthquake at CBS News. It's not going to be visible on TV right away, but this is bound to have many ripple effects and maybe a legal battle. Scott Pelley has been a 60 Minutes correspondent for more than two decades, and tonight he was fired by CBS News management one day after he erupted at a staff meeting and said that his current bosses are not qualified for their jobs. Pelley said yesterday that CBS News editor-in-chief Barry Weiss is, quote, murdering 60 Minutes by firing veteran staffers and hiring a former tech reporter named Nick Bilton to run the show. Earlier today, Pelley was called in for a meeting with Bilton and Weiss. It's unclear what happened in the meeting, but a few hours later, in fact, just about a few minutes ago, Pelley received a termination letter, and here's part of what it says. This letter from Bilton says, quote, you hijacked my first meeting with staff to disparage me, my qualifications, and my intentions with remarkable incivility and contempt. Bilton says he tried to find a way forward, but you made clear you're not interested in such a path. The letter says Pelley has been terminated for cause, which means there will probably be a legal battle. Pelley might lawyer up and try to sue CBS. We'll see what happens. This is incredibly unusual to see a blow-up like this at a major network.
1: Nah. Right there, that's the potato. One only. Mr. Stelter. The reality is, both can be true. Yeah, she's come in and she stepped on some toes and she's doing some stuff. And that's kind of, you know, her thing. And she's picked her path. Zero problems with that. Do I think that there's some, you know, potential for some serious way that they're going to kill some stories or run certain stories, editorial bias, that we're not going to get the whole truth? Welcome to the world of modern news. 60 Minutes, beloved, still one of the biggest shows on TV, and that's the other side of it. Side that isn't being talked about. Television. Now, part of this is know your audience, right? But you also want to grow your audience.

The issue here is, who watches 60 Minutes? I can almost guarantee you, 65 plus. Almost guarantee you. Now, online, different. But I can almost guarantee you, 65 plus is their audience, as is most television. Now, streaming's different. But you're not streaming that. 60 Minutes is not a streamy thing. Now, you can, now I will watch some stuff. I watch 60 Minutes Australia quite a lot, actually. Usually because they got some sort of animal attack going on. Seems to be everything. Yeah, you worried about going outside and putting stuff in your garbage can? Yeah, well, I don't know why. Because of the new poisonous koala. But that's the thing with the modern entertainment world. We've talked about it with AI and what it's doing in the movie industry. I mean, look at the YouTubers this weekend, over the last two, three weekends, that have dominated the box office, right? And you can go back to Markiplier, Market, whatever the hell his name was, earlier this year with his movie that was based on his video game slash thing he did on YouTube. I mean, people are consuming things in a different way. So, yes, you need to freshen it up. You need some younger blood to bring it in when it comes to freshening up. But then you've got to decide, what am I freshening up? This media over here, which is television, and the audience that's still there, well, if it ain't broke, don't fix it. Fix it in another place, maybe. Maybe you fix that online. Have a different kind of 60 minutes. Kids have a short attention span. Do 15 stories in in 60 minutes. And then slowly but surely maybe weave them in and out. So there's a lot going on here. But it's more than just the battle of, you know, what she has done. Because I'm sure she's done some stuff that ruffles some feathers. I'm sure she's done some stuff that pissed a lot of people off. And yes, you know, some people are saying, well, you know, the fact is that nobody watches television. Well, no, people do watch TV. But know the audience that's watching television. That audience is much older. They're the ones who are watching TV. Even when they're streaming or they have something like that, they're streaming Hulu, they're streaming Fox, they're doing stuff like that. You have to know the audience. And to expand that tent, to get that tent bigger, you may have to go to other places and try to get people to pay attention in a different way. So I get the battle, and he's making $5 million a year. I'm sure they're going to have to settle with him. And I think he spoke for a lot of people. And, you know, at his, shall I say this, and he's not like he's 160 years old, but at his age, the reality is, he's got some money. He can easily go down as the, you know, as look at me, I took one for the team. He's almost 70. He's got some money in there. He's going to be doing all right. But there's a lot more to it than just what is being reported. Speaking of a lot more to it, I don't know if you guys are aware of this. Last night, there was some primaries. California, people are still looking at what's going on in California. What's going on in California? Nobody knows what's going on in California, okay? Nobody knows. We're not supposed to know. It'll be days, months, weeks. They may not get back the results of the primaries till after the general election in November. That sometimes happens. I'm being facetious, but it takes a while. So while people are looking, going, did Spencer Pratt, did he qualify? Did he win? Maybe. He's in second. It's a possibility. But they got to count a lot of stuff, and a lot of that stuff is mail-in ballots, and that's going to take some, you know, some patience, if you will. So is it going to happen today? Maybe. Is it going to happen by the weekend? Probably. And Nithia's third, Spencer's second, Karen Bass is the only one who's qualified. Then you've got the race for governor. And the race for governor is, right now, Steve Hilton's ahead. But Tom Steyer's made a little bit of a move. Javier
Mas there.

0: and just deal with feelings has caused your state that I was born and raised in, that I love, to become a cesspool. Portland, to become a cesspool. Seattle, to become whatever it has become. And it is not working. It isn't. And so this should be a wake-up call for more than just California and L.A.
1: That said, there's a lot of problems that people are upset about. If a reality TV star winds up going head-to-head with Karen Bass, given how unpopular the reality TV star president is, Donald Trump, it just gives you a sense
2: Trump
1: of...
2: Trump endorsed reality.
1: Yeah, exactly. It just gives you a sense of the level of discontent. I think Karen Bass ultimately survives, but it's a wake-up call for Democratic Party establishment in the state of California that we've got two kind of wild personality types that are probably going to drag us into into a runoff.
0: Yes. And whose fault is that? That's Karen Bass's fault. That's the city council's fault. That's the state's fault for their insanity. So people are surprised. Why are you surprised? And every time they end up squeaking by or winning, they say, look what happens. No, what you've done is you've got low information voters that you pander to, that you do nothing for. And at the end of the day, they continue to buy from you, even though you don't deserve it. But I think these months in between, he has a chance. And him being a reality TV star, which, by the way, his wife was more of a reality TV star, but it should have nothing to do with any of this. You know, because they want to draw a line with him and Trump. As he says, I'm an Angelino. I'm here for everybody. He keeps that attitude. He's got a chance. If indeed, when all is said and done and the votes are counted, it is him, we will find out. Coming up, a lot of stuff to get to. We got a little What's Trending straight ahead on top of that. One Hit Wonder Wednesday. Also, Megyn Kelly was on with Sean Ryan the other day. And it's an interesting, it's a long podcast. But I keep telling everybody, we are the exhausted majority. And we were here first. And you know what? It doesn't matter. There is so much room for us. And we're going to continue to make more room. Because I think we or the future. Play a little bit of that as well. Omaha Steaks. Delicious, amazing, incredible, tasty, yummy, all of the things. Right now, get Dad the thing that Dad wants. Omaha Steaks. So they've got a Father's Day special going on right now. Let me tell you about this. 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You're talking about well over 50% off site-wide. 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We're talking about the best in Frank's boneless chicken breast. 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Polynesian pork chops. Do not sleep on them. 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The best of everything. 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
1: All right. Let's find out what's trending on this Wednesday, shall we? Start with Yahoo. Number one trending thing in the world of Yahoo, Jill Biden. Jill Biden, the doctor, says she regrets not speaking more about her son Hunter's drug addiction and recovery during her time in the White House. Spencer Pratt, Karen Bass, Scott Pelley. CBS has removed the veteran correspondent following his very public criticism of new leadership. Yeah, that's an interesting thing over there. Very interesting watching that thing and what will happen to 60 Minutes from here on out. As times change, that's one thing, but there's a reason that this is taking place. NVIDIA, trending as well, SpaceX. Zach Lahn is going to... So here's a guy, this guy right here, Republican businessman, who actually beat the guy that Trump endorsed in Iowa. Does that mean Trump's grip is slipping? No, but moved a little bit more to the center. And Trump came in late for the endorsement. So Iowans are looking at things in a much different way. It's going to be very interesting to watch the way that Iowa plays itself out. Head over to Google. Number one trending thing, California election results. Spencer Pratt. Guardians. Yankees. Golden Knights and Hurricanes. Last night. First game of the Stanley Cup. Vegas Golden Knights with a win. My buddy's like, are you watching? I'm like, I can't. I got to focus on the World Cup. He's like, no, you need to watch. I said I would, but I got to focus on the World Cup. I can't serve two masters. There's only so much time. Over finally to Twitter. Number one trending thing is, yes, Karen Bass, Spencer Pratt, Election Day. 323-538-2423 at Chet Benson Show is your X, your Insta, all the other things. Now you know what's trending right here in the magical world of the Chet Benson Show. Empty diesel pumps in Florida spark shortage claims. Steve Hilton, Nancy Pelosi, Thomas Massie, also trending because people wrote Thomas Massie for every Orange County office as a write-in. That's kind of funny. One of the other things trending, Peebo Bryson, the man they called the voice of love, who really became the voice of Disney in a lot of ways, with all of his amazing duets he did for, you know, Beauty and the Beast and all of these things. It was those songs, iconic in the day, got a couple Grammys, passed away, age 75. He'd had some issues, had a heart attack 2019 and a stroke a couple days ago, and they confirmed yesterday that he had passed away. But, man, there was a time, and I was telling people, we were talking a bit about this yesterday, there was a time for probably 3 or 4 years, every Disney movie, you knew there was going to be some sort of duet with Peebo Bryson. And he had that smooth voice, and it was one of those things where, it always seemed to be the person that he was singing with, Celine Dion, bigger, but he held his own, and then some, and then some. 75 years young. A whole new world. All right, coming up, a lot of stuff to get to. A little White Woman, having some fun. White Woman Wednesday. Top of that, One Hit Wonder Wednesday. Peebo was not a one hit wonder. These guys were a one hit wonder. And the song that is very famous doesn't mean what you think it means. Chad Benson Show.
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5: NBC News Radio, I'm Lisa Carton. President Trump says the U.S. hit Iran hard with strikes recently. Speaking from the Oval Office, Trump said the U.S. could wipe out Iran pretty quickly if he chooses to do so, but he doesn't want any more people to die. The president said if Iran signs an agreement, they will not have a nuclear weapon.
6: If anybody went there, we'll see exactly what's happening and we'll blow it up a little bit further.
5: It all comes after the two countries exchanged missile fire over the Persian Gulf earlier today. Meanwhile, the House has passed a measure today aimed at limiting President Trump's Iran war powers. The resolution passed 215 to 208 with four Republicans voting yes alongside all Democrats. However, it wouldn't force Trump to end hostilities even if passed by the Senate because there are outstanding constitutional questions. Hollywood star Shia LaBeouf, who was arrested during Mardi Gras for a fight in New Orleans, has pled guilty to battery. Lisa Carton, NBC News Radio.
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7: Lows dip down to about 65 overnight under partly cloudy skies. Winds out of the south, 5 to 10 miles an hour. Chance thunderstorms Thursday. Daytime highs approaching 86. Sunshine mixed with clouds at times. Cloudy skies expected Thursday night. Slight chance of thunderstorms. Lows dip down to about 68. I'm staff meteorologist Ray Miller. Right now, 74.
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1: They're firing missiles at each other. That's not how ceasefires work. Now, I went and double-checked, because maybe I'm like, I don't know, maybe I don't understand ceasefire. But no, I do. It's they're not supposed to fire at each other. And, of course, we're talking about Iran and us. So yesterday, Iran decided, hey, you know what? Let's go after Kuwait, late last night, early this morning, depending on where you are. And killed one, injured 60 with a drone. That was in response to or afterwards because of the U.S. shot a Hellfire missile and hit a oil tanker that supposedly was heading for Karg Island with a Botswana flag on it. And Trump comes out today and does what Trump does. They're never going to get a nuclear weapon. I've talked to Supreme Leader. He said to me, he said, Trump, you're the greatest president. You know that. You should definitely have a big concert where you host it because you could have played Major League Baseball. But beside that, I don't want a nuclear weapon. And he told me that. That's what he said. The usual stuff with Trump. We'll see. Again, is it having any effect? This is, you know, Trump does a lot of this stuff. And it gets the market to move. And I understand that, right? I get why that happens. But today's a perfect example where you're seeing the more that he does that, the less effect it has on, in particular, things like the oil market. So that's gone up. It's over $100 again. And you're probably paying $110, $120 for the physical. So this is going to start to add up. People recognize that. Now we got good news. Jobs look okay. You know, wages up a smidge. That's good. The problem, though, is if inflation is running away with everything, you know, you get a 5% raise, but inflation's up 7%. I'm just using round numbers here. You're losing 2%. So that's where we are. Take it for what it is. I mean, until there's something done, or it just absolutely explodes, where it's all out, boots on the ground stuff, I think what we're going to have is this continual, you know, smattering of incidents and things of that nature as this thing drags on, because I think Trump is really trying to figure out, can I outweigh them? And they're saying the same thing to themselves. And let me tell you something, their economy is in shambles. Now, their economy was already struggling, but this has put a hurting on it in a way that is crazy, that we can't even fathom. But we can't fathom what they were going through before that, even before this incident. Or war, or excursion, or kerfuffle, whatever you want to call it. That's where we are in that situation. Meanwhile, jury trial is getting ready to start in Texas. Now, the selection is going on. We could get opening statements as early as tomorrow. This is all to do with Carmelo Anthony and what took place last April with he and Austin Metcalf. So you guys remember the story. Track meet. There is a fight inside of a tent at the track meet. Carmelo Anthony stabs and kills Austin Metcalf. Becomes obviously a big deal. Race plays a, you know, is race a big part of this? Well, the internet's going to make sure that race is part of it. And so the jury selection is underway. And it's interesting to see how this is going to go when it comes to the jury selection. Because the way that the best, if you will, in the business are saying that this is going to go is much different than you would normally see it in a situation like this. Which is it's very interesting. Because you're trying to make sure you get a fair trial. Number one, does it have to be moved? Right? Tempers are high, right? You got emotions everywhere. Does it have to be moved? But then when you get down to the nitty-gritty, how do they choose? Because it is a science. And this guy here, right? So this guy here is arguably the best in the business. He has done it for just about every massive trial on the planet. His name is Robert Herschel. He did it for the likes of, you know, whether it was the Oklahoma Bombers and many others. And it's, you know, think of The Bull, the TV show The Bull. That's what this guy is. And he's explaining it's a little bit different the way that they're going to come at it jury-wise here.
0: So what the defense wants, typically, the defense wants older, pro-Second Amendment, pro-stand-your-ground, pro-gun jurors. And I think the defense wants men. From the prosecution side, really clear. Young, liberal women. The exact opposite of what prosecutors typically want.
1: Yes. That's interesting. Right? Very interesting. Because normally, prosecutors would want, like you said, progressive young women. Why? Because if you can get progressive young women, you can turn the person that is the perpetrator potentially into the victim and get that. But in Texas, let's look for men, Second Amendment, right? Do everything we can to colorblind everybody, if you will, and make this about a stand your ground. He came into my space, he assaulted me, and because of that, this is what happened. But race, of course, is an issue.
0: It'd be good for both sides and for this case and for this country if we have a representation of not just white jurors, but black, Hispanic, Asian jurors. However many people of color are on the jury, the better for everybody.
1: We'll find out if that happens. Again, tomorrow, opening statements. We'll see what that's like. If they get the jury they want, or if they're going to have to, because there were 600 jurors, and I got them down, I think, to 200 yesterday, and we'll see what it's like today. And if they're going to, you know, are they going to try to move the case? But in theory, everything should be done today, and opening statements tomorrow. And there's a lot of noise out there about, you know, racism, you know, this kid got out, you know, this other kid, right? His twins holding him as he dies in his arms. Austin Metcalf's, you know, twins holding him. And, you know, the dad originally came out and said, we need to forgive him. We don't need all this kind of stuff. And then it just got ugly. And the internet is always thankful that it's ugly because the algorithm's working then in their mind. Again, nobody wins in this at all. Nobody does. But this is going to be a very visible case going forward because of the issue of race. And did a black kid go out there to kill a white kid? Did the black kid say, hey, Carmelo Anthony, this guy called me the N-word and attacked me. I'd have every right to defend myself. That's the way they're going to play it. As you would as a defense attorney. And bring that race into it. And they're going to say it had nothing to do with race. This guy was looking to pick a fight. He's got a history of issues like this. Showed up. They got into a verbal spat. And his first thing that he decided to do after the spat seemed to have died down was go get his knife and attack. It was not about defense at that point. It was about offense. Ooh. I know it's a and this is on the heels of what we talked about in the first hour of what took place in England, which again is getting huge news finally over here. Over what? Race. You had a young kid, Henry Novak, who gets stabbed, and he gets arrested while he's on the ground. He bleeds out and dies, and they arrest him for racism and assault, only to find out none of that was true because the person he quote-unquote assaulted, a Sikh, said he ripped off his turban and punched him in the eye and said racial things to him, which was all a lie. Well, he was sentenced to 21 years to life. Now you get the fight over the two-tiered justice system over there. So race is out there, but so much of it is based on algorithms looking to separate, because the more that that happens, the more that people pay attention, because anger sells better than anything, especially on the internet. 323-538-2423 at Chet Benson Show. That is your X, Insta, and everything else. Coming up, we got a little one hit wonder. Good one today. When are they bad? Never. Never. 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
3: 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Visa's Mark Nelson, head of consumer payment products, says Visa recently announced 7 new and exciting technologies. Mark shared a couple with me here.
4: But we've introduced a flexible credential whereby a single card can be what you want it to be depending on the transaction type. We've also introduced this concept of a pass key, and it's all around how do we make payments safer and easier to use online. We also announced this thing called a data token, which allows the customer to get a little bit more control in terms of where they want to share their data. So if they want to share data with a third party, they can enable a better shopping experience all through AI. And it's a way in which the consumers can have a little bit more control over who they share their data with.
3: More info is at Visa.com. 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
5: 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IBM's annual CEO study shows that adopting new tools is no longer enough. Leaders are actively redesigning decision-making structures, clarifying accountability, and reshaping the C-suite to drive greater business impact. The study found that 76% of organizations now have a chief AI officer, up from 26% a year ago, and nearly two-thirds of CEOs say they are comfortable using AI to help inform major strategic decisions. The study also showed that organizations with an AI-first leadership approach are scaling more AI initiatives than their peers. The message is clear. Success with AI depends not just on technology, but on leadership, governance, and organizations built to adapt. 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

0: Hashtag immigration reform. Hashtag help, I'm trapped in a hashtag factory and I can't get out. 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
1: Alrighty, wrap up the show as we do every single Wednesday. We have a little fun, a little one-hit wonder Wednesdays where some of you send me some suggestions. And sometimes I take them, and sometimes I don't. This is one of those ones. I've got a lot of people have sent me this over the last several months, and I thought, I'm going to do it today. It's a song that makes you go, what? I love it. But it's also a song that's culturally insensitive today, and arguably, I would say, the most understood, not line, but the most understood one-hit wonder we've ever done on this segment. So shall we get to it, baby? Now it's time for another edition of One Hit Wonder Wednesday. You may not remember the name of the band, but you definitely know the song. Come, my lady, come, come, my lady, give a butterfly. Even from this prison. This is One Hit Wonder Wednesday. All right, today's One Hit Wonder comes from a British band. That's right, a British band. 1980. The band was called The Vapors. Ooh. Some of you are listening right now thinking, oh, I know what you're going to do right now. The album was called New Clear Days. Songwriter was called David Fenton. Produced by Vic Coppersmith and Heaven, who at the time were huge in the mod world with The Jam, among other things. Poella, mate. The song peaked at number 36 here, but was number 3 in the UK, number 1 in Australia. Globally, it was massive. Why it was big here was because of MTV. It was one of the early videos, and I'm talking about one of the first 200 videos ever played, and it got into heavy, heavy, heavy rotation. But for years, this song has been, how should we say this, misunderstood is probably the best way to describe it. Your one-hit wonder today, from the year 1980, the band is called The Vapors. The song is called Turning Japanese.

Now, the long-running rumor for years about this song was about, how should we say this, a little self-love, if you will. And that was always kind of the thing. I think this is what this song is about. That's not true. David Fenton, who wrote the song, said, no, it wasn't it. He goes, a lot of people thought this song was dirty and it was all about that. It wasn't. It was just teenage anxiety, right? With a killer hook, as he said. And when you think about the time, too, that this song was out. It was out in the Cold War. There was a lot of that stuff going on. I Melt With You, Modern English, another one-hit wonder. That kind of thing happened, and this was just one of those things where the world was changing, and in his dream, he thought, I don't really recognize myself anymore. Now, despite being remembered as a one-hit wonder, Vapors weren't just a novelty act back home. But there's no doubt that this song played a huge role in who they were back in the UK. But also, it's one of those situations where it's now culturally dated. It was very much big at the moment, but historically, as we look back in our more modern, sensible times, people get offended by it too easily. There's no doubt, though, this song was a biggie back in its day. Your one-hit wonder today from the band The Vapors, 1980s. Yeah, a little bit of the new wave, a little bit of the mod, turning Japanese.

0: Man, I love the way that thing plays itself out. Da-da-da-da. So cool. You go back and you look at, like, the Jam, and then you go look at the Vapors. You're like, oh, yeah, you guys were more mod than anything else. I like that. Let me know if you've got a one-hit wonder suggestion. We'll try to get it on as best that we can. 323-538-2423 at Chet Benson Show. That is your X, your Insta, and your YouTube. We're going to try to go live tonight. It's been one of those weeks. Family's still here. They're getting ready to head back to Arizona for a couple months. So the studio has been very busy with little folks and whatnot running around. So maybe if we can, we'll get to it tonight. Appreciate it, though. Every time you guys like and subscribe helps us out on the Chet Benson Show. Solid fun show today as we wrap it up on this Wednesday. Talked about the primaries. The primaries. California, what are you going to do with yourself? Also, Iran, what is next there? It's almost like the point now where people aren't even paying attention that we're at some sort of weird conflict war thing. Because nobody believes anything anybody says. And that's understandable. Closer to the World Cup, talked about that today. Of course, One Hit Wonder, White Woman Wednesday, and all the other good things. You guys, and I'm talking to you and you and you and you, but not so much you, have a blessed and amazing rest of your Wednesday. We got you over the hump, and we will do it again tomorrow. As always, night-night, Jack.
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5: NBC News Radio, I'm Tammy Trujillo. Not all the results are in yet from Tuesday's primaries. In California, Democrats Javier Becerra and Tom Steyer, along with Republican Steve Hilton, are vying for two spots in November's general election for governor. And in the Los Angeles mayor's race, reality TV star Spencer Pratt is close to securing a spot on November's ballot to go up against incumbent mayor Karen Bass. The House has passed a measure aimed at limiting the president's Iran war powers. The resolution passed 215 to 208 with four Republicans voting yes alongside all Democrats. The measure directs the president to remove U.S. forces from conflict with Iran unless Congress votes to declare war or authorizes military force. But it wouldn't force Trump to end hostilities even if passed by the Senate because there are outstanding constitutional questions. College sports are out of control. That's according to some on Capitol Hill who want a new playbook. The push is led by Texas Senator Ted Cruz.
6: Changing the law is the only way to fix the legal chaos that we're seeing right now.
5: The proposed legislation would govern player transfers, eligibility lawsuits, and NIL contracts. At Wednesday's hearing, former Alabama coach Nick Saban said that college athletics is focused on money, not life skills, and that it's become pay-to-play. Texas Children's Hospital in Houston is being required by the state to create a detransitioning clinic for transgender patients later this year. It's part of a $10 million settlement, resulting from a 2023 investigation of the hospital by the Attorney General's office. Hunter Biden's denying accusations that he left a bag of cocaine at the White House during his father's presidency. Biden shared on X a video celebrating 7 years of sobriety, and one social media user brought up the infamous cocaine allegation involving a bag discovered in the West Wing while former President Joe Biden was in office. Hunter Biden replied to the social media user who claimed the drugs were his and joked it most definitely was not. He said he would never have forgotten his drugs. 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
7: Partly cloudy overnight with a slight chance for isolated rain showers. Lows around 65, southerly winds 5 to 10 miles an hour. Chance of thunderstorms Thursday. High temperatures reach up to 86. A blend of clouds and sun. Slight chance of thunderstorms Thursday night. Lows dip down to about 68. Overcast skies. I'm Staff Meteorologist Ray Miller. Currently 73.
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0: From the City of Angels near the Pacific Ocean, good morning, good evening, whoever you may be across the nation, around the world. I'm George Norrie. This is Coast to Coast AM. Later tonight, the mystery of crop circles. Here's what's happening. The Congressional House offered a rare rebuke to President Donald Trump, passing a Democratic-led measure to end his war with Iran over objections from Republican leadership. It doesn't have any teeth, but it did send a message. Meanwhile, the Department of State announced that the United States has brokered a major ceasefire breakthrough between Israel and Lebanon. The agreement was reached during a trilateral meeting held June 2nd to 3rd after negotiations began the end of May. Meanwhile, President Donald Trump suggested that a ceasefire between the U.S. and Iran remains in place despite recent strikes in the region, while adding that negotiations have gone very well. Iran said it targeted U.S. bases in Kuwait and Bahrain, as well as a vessel near the Strait of Hormuz, and what its foreign minister says were self-defense strikes. Tom Danheiser has more on today's activities.
1: Well, Israel and Lebanon agree to renew the ceasefire. The two nations announced in a joint statement with the United States on Wednesday, potentially clearing an obstacle for ending the war in Iran. The agreement, which was confirmed by the U.S. State Department, came after Israeli and Lebanese officials met in Washington for U.S.-mediated talks. It calls for a complete stoppage of Hezbollah fire and the evacuation of all Hezbollah operatives in southern Lebanon, as well as the creation of pilot zones of which the Lebanese armed forces would take exclusive control. U.S. President Donald Trump called Israeli Prime Minister Benjamin Netanyahu a great partner just days after a tense phone call between them. On Capitol Hill, U.S. Secretary of State Marco Rubio said Hezbollah remains a problem. Meanwhile, the United States House of Representatives has passed a resolution to rein in President Donald Trump's powers to attack Iran without congressional authorization. Four Republicans joined Democrats to pass the bill in a vote of 215-208 on Wednesday in Washington, D.C. And Lebanon and Israel reaffirm that they have no hostile intent toward one another and committed to continuing direct negotiations to build confidence.
0: Thank you, Thomas. Author Howard Bloom, author of The Mohammed Code, is with us with his perspective on the war. Howard, what do you think?
2: Well, two major things happened in Iran today. Congress passed the War Powers Resolution that Tom alluded to, and our president announced that he is getting along very well with Iran's new supreme leader and wants to sit down with him in person. Meanwhile, our president has proclaimed that when it comes to settling the military confrontation with Tehran, he will wait Iran out. But there is something crucial that our president appears not to know. Iran has weathered a war of missiles and aerial attacks like the one we're hitting it with before. For 8 long years, Iran was bloodied by the War of the Cities, a war with Iraq from 1980 to 1988. Each side tried to destroy the other with missile attacks on key cities. Roughly 1 million people died. Iran even sent children to the front line, yes, children, to clear minefields, hold territory, and participate in human wave attacks. For 8 years, Iran never stopped fighting, and it never gave up. Our president's patience, alas, is low. One day he warns that if Iran doesn't cry uncle and surrender within a day or two, Iran will be wiped off the face of the earth. Another day he may say that he has all the patience in the world, all the time in the world. And he may say that he can wait the Iranians out. Iran's 8 years of persistence in the war with Iraq says that he may be wrong. What's worse, Foreign Affairs published an article today explaining that the negotiations with our president are not negotiations for peace. They are simply a strategic pause. They are just one step in Iran's plan for a far longer struggle, a covert war to take over the entire Middle East. Then to take over, believe it or not, the West. As the Islamic Revolution's founder, the Ayatollah Khomeini, put it, we do not accept the geographical divisions of the world. We shall export our revolution to the whole world until the cry, there is no God but Allah, resounds over the whole world. There will be struggle. Congress's passage of the War Powers Resolution today says to the Iranians that the American people will not tolerate a long war. And 70% of Americans have said it's time for the war to end. In other words, Iran has already won. despite our ability to drop bombs and launch missiles. Iran can wait us out.
0: All right, Howard, thank you very much. It's Howard Bloom. The war in Iran and the resulting blockage of the Strait of Hormuz have drastically disrupted global supply chains. This has driven food and grocery prices to multi-year highs due to surging fuel, fertilizer, and transportation costs. While a new report from the Federal Reserve finds that inflation is pushing prices higher at a stronger pace in most of its regional districts around the country, driven by the surge in energy prices. And the U.S. national debt is climbing at a rapid pace and has shown no signs of slowing down in 2026, despite the growing criticism of massive levels of government spending. Investment analyst Mish Sedlak with us here. Mish, lots on the plate. What's going on?
3: And George, there's lots on the plate here. Debt keeps rising. You know, it's easy to blame whoever is in power, because whoever is in power, it keeps increasing the deficit. Up and away. I think the next Fed chair, well, he's already here now. He's going to have a pretty big problem here dealing with the inflation that's coming out of both tariffs and the war in Iran. Bloomberg had an interesting article today on how the war is impacting food prices. Well, we kind of know that it's fertilizer and energy, which goes into the production of everything. But I went out and I pulled up some charts on the producer prices. If producer prices are going up, eventually it's going to hit consumer prices. And here's what I found, George. Cattle's up 17.7%, hogs up 8.6%, processed meat 8.4%. Here's one that surprised me. Fresh and dried vegetables up 56% from a year ago. Fruits and nuts are up 19.9%. Now, there's some good news here. It's not very deep, but eggs are down 81% from a year ago, and chicken are down 5.6% as we fix the problem with, you know, the bird flu that periodically comes by. But it goes beyond just diesel and the things we talk about. There's things like packaging. The Mideast produces one-third of naphtha, and that goes into plastic wrappings. Paper and cardboard production is intense. In Malaysia, a shortage of plastic used to make two-liter milk bottles had caused some grocery stores to go bare. In Japan, this is an interesting one, a shortage of ink has led Japan's biggest potato chip maker to switch its package to black and white. Well, isn't that something? Now, ethylene, which a lot comes from the Mideast, was used to ripen bananas and apples. That's running low. But with farmers cutting back on fertilizer because it's in short supply, this

0: going up tiny bits in normal. Prices spiked during COVID. They came back down. The peak inflation on food was in 22, 23. But George, the prices never came back down to where they were. And they started rising before the war. I don't think we're going to see relief, George, until there's a until the strait clears up. I agree with Howard Bloom here. I don't think that the U.S. can wait Iran out. Both sides are waiting the other side out, George. One side is wrong. So we'll see what happens.
1: All right. Thank you, Mish. Elon Musk's SpaceX set a fixed price of $135 per share ahead of officially marketing its initial public offering stock sell. SpaceX says it plans to sell 555.6 million shares, which would amount to $75 billion raised. Wow. In a moment, space historian Robert Zimmerman joins us to talk about the 61st anniversary of the first walk in space. And we'll also talk about SpaceX when we come right back on Coast to Coast AM. 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
1: And welcome back to Coast, George Norrie with you. Space historian Robert Zimmerman with us has been chronicling the history of space exploration for almost four decades. His books, articles, and webpage describe almost everything that has happened in space since Sputnik back in 1957. His work is also unique in that he not only describes the spectacular and daring achievements of our astronauts and engineers as they began the consolidation of the solar system, he also puts those achievements with greater context of world events. Robert Zimmerman, back on Coast to Coast. Hello, Robert.
4: Hey, George. Glad to be here, as always. I'm glad to have you, and let's have some fun.
1: We'll get into the incredible anniversary of the late Ed White's walk, and you can tell us about that. But what's your take on
4: First of all, this was not the first spacewalk ever. In the context of the space race in the 1960s, it was actually an amazing achievement. About 3 weeks, 4 weeks earlier, the Russians launched, the Soviets launched a Vostok capsule with two astronauts on board, cosmonauts, in which they did a spacewalk. Alexei Leonov pushed himself out of a

0: improvised inflatable airlock. Was outside for a short period of time. His spacesuit expanded, had a great deal of trouble getting back inside. He was tethered. He didn't have any controls or any way to maneuver himself, but it was a spacewalk. And they scheduled it to Soviets because they knew we were planning one in the Gemini program and they wanted to beat us. So they did that. And so immediately at NASA, they changed this Gemini 4 mission that Ed White was going to be on. It was a two-man mission. The plan originally was for Ed White to open the hatch and just stick his head out to test the spacesuit for future spacewalks. They decided, nope, we can't do that. We're in a race with the Soviets. We got to show we can match them. And so they instead turned it into an actual spacewalk. He would be tethered. He would use his spacesuit. He'd go out. He'd have in his hands a small tether, what do you call it? A little, I don't know what you'd call it, not a jetpack, but something to give him some control, move, fire a little bit of gas to maneuver himself around. It didn't really work very well. So he went out. He was out for about 20 minutes, came back in, and we could say, hey, we did it. And White was, what was really significant about it was White, this was improvised very quick on a very short notice in order to match the Soviets in the race. And that's what really makes this significant. Ed White is, of course, known because his second mission, that was his first time in space. He had been a test pilot at Edwards Air Force Base and a pilot and a very skilled man. He was scheduled to fly on Apollo 1, and he was one of the three astronauts that died on the launch pad fire in January of 1967.
1: He was only 36 years old when he died.
0: That's correct. And in fact, I described this in my book, Genesis, the Story of Apollo 8, in detail, because when he died, NASA had already worked out details. They did not want his wife, Pat, to find out about this from a reporter. And so the plan was that as soon as they learned, they sent over the nearest astronaut, Bill Anders, and the nearest wife of an astronaut, and that happened to be Neil Armstrong's wife, and they came over to let Pat White know that her husband had died in this. It practically destroyed her, and I talk about how it actually put great doubts in the minds of Susan Borman, the wife of Frank Borman, who commanded the Apollo 8 mission that circled the moon several years later. Ed White was a hero among American astronauts. He was one of the guys that made it possible for us to get to the moon on time by the end of the decade as the commitment that Kennedy gave us.
1: Well, as you mentioned, he was the first American to walk in space.
0: Yes, that's correct. And he demonstrated it could be done. The whole point of the Gemini program, which followed Mercury and was before Apollo, was to demonstrate the things you need to be able to do to get to the moon. And they needed to be able to demonstrate they could do spacewalks. They needed to be able to demonstrate they could work in space while doing a spacewalk. They had to demonstrate rendezvous and docking, because you're going to dock the LEM and the Apollo capsule, both in Earth orbit and later in lunar orbit. And so they had to demonstrate those kind of things. And the Apollo program was 12 missions, manned missions, which demonstrated each one of those things. And the first major thing they demonstrated was a spacewalk, which Ed White achieved.
1: The Apollo 1 mission, which was so tragic for those three astronauts, why couldn't they get out of the capsule that was on the launch pad?
0: Well, when the incident happened, Frank Borman, commander of Apollo 8, he was actually put in charge of that investigation from the astronaut perspective, and his words were, we were not thinking. They had launch fever. They wanted to get going. They wanted to make the schedule, which is not a bad thing. You want to be aggressive, but at the same time, you've got to think. And what happened here was they designed that capsule initially poorly. First of all, it was a pure oxygen environment.
1: And this wasn't a launch date. It was a test, right?
0: That's right. This was a dress rehearsal. They were dress rehearsal, full countdown, loading the capsule, the guys in spacesuits, full dress rehearsal countdown to see if they're ready to go. And they were having lots of problems, communications problems, other issues, a lot of niggling things, which they were working their way through as if, okay, we'll make it work here, and then we'll launch. But the capsule was designed with a pure oxygen atmosphere without a care about the possibility of sparks on the inside. They did not make sure there were not flammable materials or anything electronic that could maybe spark. On top of that, they designed the capsule so it could only be opened from the outside with a guy with a wrench, lug nuts. It's absurd. But this is what they did. They weren't thinking. And so when the fire happened, because there was a spark, because they hadn't made the interior impervious to flame, these guys had the temperatures went up, you know, to the hundreds of degrees instantly, and they suffocated. All the oxygen was burnt up in a minute, and they could not open the door. They could not do it. And Borman pointed this out in the investigation, not just Borman, but the whole investigation. And NASA completely reconfigured that capsule afterward. They changed the atmosphere so it wasn't pure oxygen. They made sure there's no flammable materials on the inside and things were insulated properly. And they made it so that if the astronauts needed to open that hatch, they could do it in less than 10 seconds. Of course, they didn't make it so you'd actually hit it and it would open, but they made it so that if you had to open it, you could do a two-step quick process and it would open. And, you know, and more important, this mistake reverberated through the entire program so that a lot of other loose ends were dealt with much more aggressively. Such as I mentioned, they were having lots of communications problems during that dress rehearsal. They addressed that. They said, hey, wait a minute, we've been getting sloppy. We've got to go through everything and make sure we get things fixed. And the result of that was that the Apollo program was considering the risks, was an amazingly successful program. When they did the Apollo 8 mission, which I wrote about in Genesis, the story of Apollo 8, they anticipated a 50-50 chance of success, and they went ahead and launched it anyway, and it was a success. During the entire Apollo program, the only time there was a problem was the Apollo 13 mission, in which the service module had a fault in it that they had not identified, which caused an explosion on the way to the moon. But because they had the lunar module, that became their lifeboat, and this was part of the plan. And so they were able to get back there. They were able to basically do what the Artemis II mission just did, zip around the moon and come back to Earth and save the crew. And so that's why Apollo was so successful. At the same time, Apollo was extremely cutting edge, using technology, you know, 60, 70, 50 years ago, much more primitive than what we have today. And the risks were gigantic. And it's an amazing statement of the courage of the American people and the people who did it that made it happen.
1: We're going to come back in a moment with space historian Robert Zimmerman. We'll talk about Mars, and we'll talk about SpaceX and what they plan to do. His website is behindtheblack.com, linked up at coasttocoastam.com. 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
2: NBC News Radio, I'm Tammy Trujillo. Not all the results are in from Tuesday's primaries. In California, Democrats Javier Becerra and Tom Steyer, along with Republican Steve Hilton, are all vying for two spots in November's general election for governor. In the race for Los Angeles mayor, reality TV star Spencer Pratt is close to securing a spot on November's ballot to go against incumbent Mayor Karen Bass. The House has passed a measure aimed at limiting the president's Iran war powers. That resolution passed 215 to 208, with four Republicans voting yes alongside all Democrats. The measure directs the president to remove U.S. forces from conflict with Iran unless Congress votes to declare war or authorizes military force. Elon Musk is one step closer to becoming the world's first trillionaire, with SpaceX announcing the largest IPO of all time. Musk's company announced a fixed price of $135 per share ahead of officially marketing its initial public offering on June 12th. Tammy Trujillo, NBC News Radio.
0: Here's your updated WIBW forecast from the Certified Transmission Weather Center.
3: Partly cloudy overnight with a slight chance for isolated rain showers. Lows around 65, southerly winds 5 to 10 miles an hour. Chance thunderstorms Thursday, high temperatures reach up to 86, a blend of clouds and sun. Slight chance of thunderstorms Thursday night, lows dip down to about 68, overcast skies. I'm staff meteorologist Ray Miller. Currently 72.
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1: We shall take your calls next hour with the space historian Robert Zimmerman, so make sure you're part of the program, and we'll be back with him to chat more about what's going on in space. 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
1: Now And welcome back, George Norrie, along with Robert Zimmerman, our space historian. Robert, what's the latest on Mars? How many rovers do we have up there now?
9: Well, George, we have two active rovers. Curiosity's been there for more than a dozen years. It is in truly spectacular territory. It's climbing a mountain. It's in the lower foothills, but they're spectacular mountains. This is terrain that no rover has ever been in, no lander has ever been in. The closest would be some of the later Apollo missions on the moon, but even there, not quite the same. It's quite spectacular terrain, and I because of that, I post on Behind the Black periodically pictures because it's just, I'm a tourist. I like to show. I'm enjoying the travel up the mountainside. It's of course studying the geology as it climbs, and with geology, as you climb layers of ground, you learn about the history geologically of the terrain. And this is trying to track the history of Mars and understand its geology. The other rover is Perseverance. It's on the other side of the planet. It landed within Jezero crater. They picked that crater because it had a really interesting delta of material that apparently had flowed through a gap in the rim. So that rover has been there now for about, I think, 5 years, 6 years. It has been worked its way up that delta over the rim of the crater. It's now in the western regions beyond the crater. The terrain there is not as spectacular. Its actually not as capable a rover because they decided to have it do, when it drilled its core samples, instead of being able to analyze those samples like Curiosity does, they decided they would put them in sealed containers and set it up so that those could be picked up later and brought back to Earth. Perseverance can't quite do the same analysis that Curiosity can. Whether those samples will ever get picked up again is another story, since the plan that NASA put together to try to do it was bad. It made no sense. It's been canceled. And NASA's still trying to figure out ways to get a mission to pick those samples up. Wait a little bit. We'll have a solution to that. The terrain that Perseverance in is, once again, not as spectacular, still interesting. In both cases, the one thing that's very clear when you look at the pictures of the terrain in both places, especially with Perseverance, and if you go to Behind the Black and you do a search for either Perseverance or Curiosity, you'll see some of these panoramas and these images. You get a sense of it, is the barrenness of the terrain. There is no life here. And one of the lies that NASA constantly pushes to try to, it's mainly for funding and lobbying to try to generate interest. So they come up with a soundbite that sounds cool that will get people excited. So they constantly say, Perseverance is searching for life. It's not doing that. That's a lie. What Perseverance is really doing is the same as Curiosity. It is studying the geology of Mars to try to understand its history, its geological history, and also understand the planet as it is now. Similarly, we have orbiters. The orbiters are actually in some ways more important because they give you as important. They give you a global image. And I post pictures continually from Mars Reconnaissance Orbiter that aren't covered by any press releases. And what I've discovered over the last 5 years in doing that is that the research, the what they're discovering about Mars is not what we generally think. The cliche about Mars is it's dry, it's a desert, all its water is gone, there's no water there, colonists are going to have a problem. And that's not true. What the orbiters have been discovering in the last 5-6 years is that Mars is like Antarctica. Once you get out of the dry tropics, the equatorial regions of Mars, you get above 30 degrees latitude, either north or south, you have near-surface ice, you have glaciers, you have ice sheets, you have an ice table just below the surface. The ground is impregnated with water. It's frozen, but it's water. There's plenty of water on Mars. It's like Antarctica, where you've got lots of ice, but no liquid water. In fact, one of the stories I broke around 6-7 years ago was that SpaceX had been starting to do research using these orbiters, hiring NASA and scientists to pick pictures, to find location. And they plan to land Starship in the northern lowland plains of Mars about 35 degrees latitude, which is where there's a lot of near-surface ice. It's relatively flat terrain. Scientists have said, and I'm quoting now, you could literally stick a shovel in the ground and dig up ice. And so that's one of the reasons SpaceX is picking that particular location. Mars is not a dead, dry planet. It has been losing water and atmosphere over the eons, mm-hmm. but it still has tons and tons of ice and water. Water, finding water is not going to be the problem. We'll get plenty of ice. Processing it will be an issue, but nonetheless, it won't be difficult to get, George, not at all.
1: What's the target date for getting astronauts on Mars?
9: Well, I'll use what Wernher von Braun predicted in 1954. What is that, 75 years ago? And he predicted at that point that it's going to even though he was a spaceman and he was a rocket designer and he made the Saturn V rocket and he was key to building, to creating the concept of space stations, he predicted in the mid-50s it's going to be 100 years before people get to Mars. And I said this 2 decades ago in Leaving Earth, one of my other books. That prediction is right on the money, and it's still right on the money. I think in about 2 decades from now, maybe 3, we will be sending people to Mars. SpaceX is pushing that schedule. They already have someone who's willing to pay for a flight to fly past Mars on a Starship. His name is Wang. He was a tourist. He commanded the Fram 2 Dragon mission that flew about 2 years ago or a year and a half ago. It orbited on a polar orbit above the poles. It was a private mission. He financed it, and he's now purchased a flyby of Mars.
1: How much is that?
9: They didn't announce a price. We don't know, and in fact, they probably haven't determined a price yet because Starship is not operational yet, so it's a little hard to predict what the cost is going to be and what they will actually charge. They're aiming for full reusability, which means it will be remarkably cheaper than any rocket now, but I don't think they know yet. But he's already purchased a flight. SpaceX hopes to start sending Starships every launch window, which is about every 2 years, as soon as possible. They won't make the 26 window. That's already passed. They're trying to get to the 28 window. They might not make that. But I think by the 30 window, they're going to start sending unmanned starships to Mars to start doing engineering tests on landing and bringing cargo there preliminary for their own colony.
1: SpaceX had a problem with their Starship 36. It blew up. What's going on here?
9: No, it did not blow up, George. It did not. You might be thinking of Blue Origin's New Glenn rocket that blew up last week. So let's talk about both. Starship, they're developing Starship. It's a developmental program, which means every mission is a test flight where something is expected to go wrong. They don't want it to go wrong, but they're expecting it to go wrong. Or at least they anticipate possibility of something going wrong, and that's how they figure out how to fix things and make it a usable operational craft. So they did the 12th operational flight about, 2 weeks ago, and it was actually remarkably successful. Things worked very well. Starship actually completed its flight and actually did a soft vertical splashdown in the Indian Ocean. If it had wanted to land, it would have successfully landed. It doesn't have legs, but it would have successfully landed. Its thermal protection system worked really well. Demonstrating it now is functioning similar to the shuttle in this respect. In fact, it's probably doing so superior. The problems they had was mostly with their new Raptor 3 engines on that flight. This is the first time they're using these engines. These are the most powerful engines ever made.
1: Well, they intentionally
9: with those engines.
1: It did explode, though, didn't it?
9: No, it did not. Once again, I'll get to the explosion. It did not explode. It did explode, but explode after it did its work. So it has 33 engines, 32 worked, one engine kicked out early. It got to a point where it did stage separation, sending Starship on its way. And then they were going to do what they call a boost back burn to bring it back to the coast. It was going to land over the ocean, the Gulf, near the coast. But during that boost back burn, more engines failed And it did have an explosion within it. It didn't explode, blow up, but it had explosions within several engines. And so what happened is it then coasted into the Gulf. It fired its engines before it was going to land because it was going to hit the ocean, but it wasn't working right, so it crashed in the ocean. Now that mission was largely successful. They pinned down specific problems they have to fix for the next test flight, but they've moved forward. They're getting closer. Operationally, I'm expecting we're going to start seeing operational or at least real orbital missions next year without any question. Now, the big explosion was Blue Origin.
1: Huge.
9: Last week, they were preparing for a commercial launch of New Glenn, launching Amazon Leo satellites. And they were going to do what they did. We're going to do a static fire test of the first stage. Is when they ignited the engines, the first stage blew up. And this was a blow up. It was one of the most spectacular explosions in Florida at the spaceports there ever. You could see it literally hundreds of miles away. It actually showed up on seismic readings, earthquake readings. Did great damage to the launch pad. This is a big problem because it means Blue Origin is one of these other rocket companies that NASA is depending on for its own Artemis program. And that's a major delay. It's a delay. Amazon's depending on it to launch a lot of its Leo satellites that wants to compete with Starlink. And so this was a big deal. The company has said they expect to fly again before the end of this year. Within the space community and among a lot of engineers that comment on my website, Behind the Black, there's a lot of skepticism about that, but I'm less skeptical. I think they maybe can get it done. But that was the real explosion. SpaceX, remember, the New Glenn is an operational rocket at this point. It's expected to operate like an airplane. Not quite like an airplane, but it's supposed to be work. It exploded. Starship Super Heavy is not operational. It's an experimental developmental rocket being designed. And so things will go wrong as they try to figure out how to design it. So there's a difference between the two. New Glenn, I actually think this is a good sign for the silver lining here is I think Blue Origin, which has had problems with its operational pace, I think they can use this situation to clean house, get rid of the deadwood that is slowing them down, and find the really good people in their company that will get them started again. And I'm hopeful that actually this will be a silver lining here, and we'll have a new company that will be better when it's all over.
1: This is Jeff Bezos' company, right?
9: Yes, Jeff Bezos is Blue Origin, and Elon Musk is SpaceX. And these two guys formed their companies almost exactly the same time in around 2002. SpaceX has gotten things done. Bezos took a very easygoing approach, and it isn't until the last 3 years that he finally got somebody in charge of Blue Origin that's making things move. And because of that, he's really behind. Similarly, his Amazon Leo constellation, which is supposed to compete directly with Starlink, both constellations were conceived at the same time about a decade ago. SpaceX, Elon Musk said, we got to get it launched within 2 years, and we got to start making it operational within 3 years, and we'll upgrade once we've got it operational and we're getting customers. And that's what's happened. They've got 10,000 satellites in orbit. They've got 10 million customers, including myself, and they bring in $12 billion a year in revenue. That's paying for Starship Super Heavy.
1: Amazing.
9: That's half NASA's budget. It's amazing. Meanwhile, Amazon's Leo has only got 300 satellites up, and it took them, they only started launching last year. They're way behind. And they have a problem now because they're trying to get the same market as Starlink, but people have already signed up for Starlink. Getting people to switch is hard. So it's a mistake. You know, Bezos, this is his problem. He's got to get his companies moving faster. And I'm hoping that Blue Origin will do that in the coming days.
1: What do you think of the public offering of SpaceX?
9: Well, this is part of the whole thing. I've been saying this now about 4 years. The American space program, I hate the word. We don't really want a program. But the real space effort of the United States right now is not NASA. NASA is almost irrelevant. It's not, but it's almost irrelevant. The real space program is SpaceX. It is actually pulling NASA along behind it. It wants to go to Mars. Elon Musk wants to build facilities on the moon, his own base. As I just said, they earn $12 billion a year. That's half of NASA's budget. They've already raised about $12 billion in private investment capital. It is expected they're going to bring in around $75 billion in cash in this IPO.
1: Yep.
9: That's going to give them $100 billion in cash with $12 billion coming every year, and that's going to go up as Starlink continues to grow.
1: What a genius, huh?
9: They have the money to do anything they want, and they're going to do it. And as we all can see, they're very capable of doing so.
1: And where's China stand in all of this, Robert?
9: All right, so China has its own space program, and they're very aggressive right now with their government. It's a top-down operation. They've tried to copy capitalism, but it's a pseudo-system because the government can confiscate things whenever it wants. So they've gotten some innovation. They have a space station. In many ways, they're the most... They're in many ways more effective than we are. At least they're much more effective than NASA is right now. But they are a government top-down thing.
1: Well, let's find out how far China has advanced when we come back. Plus, we'll open up the phone lines with space historian Robert Zimmerman. The lines are now open.
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7: NBC News Radio, I'm Tammy Trujillo. Not all the results are in yet from Tuesday's primaries. In California, Democrats Javier Becerra and Tom Steyer, along with Republican Steve Hilton, are vying for two spots in November's general election for governor. And in the Los Angeles mayor's race, reality TV star Spencer Pratt is close to securing a spot on November's ballot to go up against incumbent Mayor Karen Bass. Primaries were also held Tuesday in New Jersey, New Mexico, South Dakota, Montana, and Iowa, where the first President Trump-endorsed candidate lost this election cycle. The House has passed a measure aimed at limiting President Trump's Iran war powers. The resolution passed 215 to 208, with four Republicans voting yes alongside other Democrats. The measure directs the president to remove U.S. forces from conflict with Iran, unless Congress votes to declare war or authorizes military force. However, it wouldn't force Trump to end hostilities, even if it passed the Senate, because there are outstanding constitutional questions. Elon Musk is one step closer to becoming the world's first trillionaire, with SpaceX announcing the largest IPO of all time. That story from Lisa Carton.
8: Musk's company announced today a fixed price of $135 per share ahead of officially marketing its initial public offering, which is set for June 12. That would make SpaceX valued at $1.7 trillion, making it the seventh biggest company in the U.S. by market cap. I'm Lisa Carton.
7: The Knicks stunned the Spurs to tip off the NBA Finals. The team erased a 14-point deficit to secure a 105-95 comeback win in Game 1 in San Antonio. Jalen Brunson led all scorers with 30 points on 12 of 31 shooting. He sunk 13 in the fourth quarter as the Knicks closed out the game with an 11-0 run. Victor Wembanyama struggled to 26 points on 6 of 21 shooting for San Antonio. The Spurs will try to snap New York's 12-game postseason winning streak when Game 2 tips off from the Lone Star State on Friday. 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
6: Here's your updated WIBW forecast from the Certified Transmission Weather Center.
9: Lows level off around 65 overnight under partly cloudy skies. Southerly winds 5 to 10 miles an hour. Sunshine mixed with clouds at times again Thursday. Chance of thunderstorms. High temperatures reach up to 86. Cloudy skies expected Thursday night. Slight chance of thunderstorms. Lows dip down to about 68. I'm Staff Meteorologist Ray Miller. Right now, it's 72 degrees.
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1: We're taking calls this hour with space historian Robert Zimmerman, and you're part of the program when we come right back on Coast to Coast AM. 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
1: And welcome back, George Norrie, along with space historian Robert Zimmerman. Robert, we were so far ahead of everybody in the space race. How did China get so fast?
7: Well, first of all, you know, we got lazy. That's the first thing. You know, when you're that far ahead, and if you don't push hard, you end up losing, you know, like the tortoise and the hare. We were the hare, and we kind of like decided to sleep on the side of the road as the tortoise went by. That's part of it, but it's not the real number one thing. What happened is we wanted to beat the Soviets to the moon to prove that free enterprise, that capitalism, that a free people could do it better. This would be the private enterprise, the American people, not a government. But the model that Kennedy and Congress used to win that race was a Soviet model, government from the top, a space program. As I mentioned, I hate that word. For most of my life, I was one of those many people advocating we got to fund our space program. And it wasn't until I wrote Genesis, Story of Apollo 8, that I realized how completely absurd this is. In America, we don't have a program. We should have an independent, competitive, chaotic private industry of many people pushing what they want to do for profit, which is what we're beginning to have now with SpaceX and Blue Origin and other companies. And so for 50 years, we really didn't get much done because we had a government agency that was mainly, NASA was just mainly interested in making sure they got their budget every year from Congress, But if they didn't accomplish a great deal, that was okay. And they didn't really accomplish a great deal. The shuttle was really a failure. It was designed as a prototype reusable ship. But in a prototype, you do what SpaceX does. You test, you revise, you fix, you change, you upgrade. You keep changing it until you get something really good. They didn't do that. They got it. They called it operational after the fourth flight, and it wasn't. It was a test vehicle still, and that's why people died on later missions. And so while we're lollygagging along with a Soviet-style government program that's not very competitive, that has also squelched our rocket industries in the United States, that when they made the shuttle, they mandated that no satellites could be launched on anything but the shuttle, which destroyed the rocket industry. We're only now beginning, in the last decade, recovering from that decision. So while this was all going on, in about the turn of the century, around 2000, China government, their top-down communist government, decided we're going to have a space industry. It'll do a lot of things we want to have done. And so they've been pushing, and they started slow, but they started in a somewhat rational manner, and they've been building on that rational manner. It's top-down, it's government-designed, but there's a great deal of rationality to it. I have to give them credit for that. First, they laid out a 20-year plan that they've been pretty much following. They built their space station as they planned. They're laying out their lunar program as they planned. It's not as much of a threat as Congress and politicians like to make it. They might get a lunar manned mission landing in 30. They might. They're aiming for that. But it's not going to be anything better than Apollo 11. They'll plant the flag, they'll say we made it, and then they'll come back. They won't have a lunar base. They're not going to have a lunar base from at least a decade beyond that. They're not even close to that.
1: It's hard to believe we were there 57 years ago.
7: That's right. We're not racing to get there first. We've been there already. They're trying to get there second. The other thing about them is that this is a very clever thing the Chinese government did. They decided to create a pseudo-capitalism system whereby they allowed pseudo-private companies to get investment capital, to compete for contracts, and to compete against each other so they get innovation and new ideas. But it's a pseudo-system, so they get innovation, and they've been getting good rocketry out of it and satellite development, but they mandate that everyone's got to share all their information, and the government can share it, and at any time the government can confiscate or expropriate everything, which the government has already begun to do. And so it's given them a pseudo-successful system, but I think in the long run, because they remain top-down communists, they're not a big threat to us. We shouldn't be afraid. As long as we have the courage to follow our own basic culture of freedom and competition and capitalism, we will wipe the ground with them in the long run. We don't have anything to be afraid of.
1: Where did Blue Origin and SpaceX get its brain power? Did it get it from NASA people?
7: No, not at all. Oh, absolutely not. The last people they hired were NASA people. Almost everybody came out of the private sector or out of very unusual places. For example, one of the things SpaceX did when it was looking for new software for doing things like controlling its satellites and making sure they didn't hit each other, it went to software gaming conventions.

0: things like a government agency, like the big space companies like Boeing, which doesn't do a good job, or Lockheed Martin or Northrop Grumman, slowly, cheaply, not very creative, not innovative, and not very aggressive. And so for 5 years, the company didn't get anything accomplished. And it's been, he replaced him 3 years ago with a new guy, Dave Limp, and the company's been aggressively trying to change its culture back to a aggressive private enterprise system. But they got to get rid of a lot of the people that Bob Smith hired. A lot of the people who were private enterprise, aggressive, new, they left the company during his term, and they've got to replace the bad people that came in that period of time. Now, NASA is not the place you're going to find good. There are a lot of good people at NASA, but unfortunately they're in a bad situation working in bad ways. They need to, I've been saying the best place you could be is not there if you want to make, if you want to cut metal and build rockets and actually fly them, NASA's not the place to be.
1: Let's go to the phones. Madison, Ohio, David's with us on the wildcard line. Hey, David.
2: Doing, George? I want to tell you and your guests, I got to meet Neil Armstrong when I was a boy. There was a mom-and-pop gas station off Interstate 71 from Cincinnati when he was professor at UC.
1: Cool.
2: But he stopped to get gas. A red Mustang pulled up, and us boys was in there getting candy. Well, one of my friends said, you know, that's Neil Armstrong. We walked over to him, and we said, how you doing, Mr. Armstrong? He talked to us, and one of my friends had a Darth Vader T-shirt on, and he said, you won't find Darth Vader on the moon, and he got laughing. And it was so interesting, George. He was so down to earth and talked to us and everything, and it was just something, get to talk to the first man that walked on the moon. And I want to ask your guests a question. Do you think when we explore space, do you think we will meet intelligent life? And I'll hang up and listen to your answer, sir.
1: All right, thanks.
0: Well, first of all, David, he mentioned that Neil Armstrong was down to Earth. I've interviewed, I don't know, 100-plus astronauts over my time, and they tend to be very down-to-earth people. They're not
1: literally
0: egotists. They're very cool people because they're in a dangerous field that you can't make mistakes, so you got to be humble. If you're not humble, you'll make mistakes. And that's the point Frank Borman was making after Apollo 1. We got arrogant. You got to be humble. You got to be down to earth. And so, yes, they're always willing to talk to you. Will we meet other intelligent life? I doubt it, personally, not at least in for centuries. I think interstellar travel is going to be required before we're going to get to that point. Whether there's other alien life out there, from my perspective, there's no evidence yet there is. That doesn't mean there isn't, but we just haven't come across any evidence. I do find it strange at this point we have not detected any signals that might be intelligent, that really are unequivocally from another civilization, and we've been searching now for more than a half century. Haven't found. I wish we would, but whether we'll find other intelligent life, I don't know. I think we're going to bring the intelligent life there. Our purpose isn't to find other life, to my mind. Our purpose is to bring life to these dead worlds, to do the most noble thing humans can do, which is to bring life to a dead place and make it bloom. That's our future and our goal, and that's what I'm looking forward to.
1: What did you think of the dumping of these UFO files?
0: It hasn't interested me that much, to be very honest. I've looked at some of it, and I haven't found anything that I find groundbreaking. That's from my perspective. I know a lot of images show dots, but that doesn't mean anything. It doesn't mean anything at all, because you have artifacts from the cameras, you have artifacts from cosmic rays, radiation, solar wind. There's a lot of things that could cause that. Just dots don't mean anything. Once again, I'll keep an open mind, but it hasn't interested me as much, because I'm much more interested in what human beings are accomplishing right now that is actually going to get us into space.
1: Did you ever talk to any of the original Mercury 7 astronauts?
0: Let me think. I have to think. Who did I? I've interviewed so many. I must have. I must have, because especially in writing a Genesis to serve Apollo 8, I was interviewing a lot of astronauts across the board to get a sense of what was going on during the 60s. But I can't remember off the hand. Let's see, Shepard, did I talk to Shepard? No, he had unfortunately died.
1: I think they're all dead now, aren't they?
0: Yeah, well, that's true. But when I was writing these books,

0: He was already passed away. I don't think I think I might have talked to Glenn at one point, interviewed him on something. Yeah. But other than that, no, I can't remember. I'm sorry.
1: How about Wally Schirra?
0: Yes, I spoke to Wally. Wally Schirra is a really cool guy. Yeah, you know, once again, they're all very cool men. They're very competitive and hard-nosed, honest people, and with great integrity, because you can't do this work without being really focused on trying to find out what's going on honestly. You can't fool yourself. It just can't be done. You have to get it right. And that's one of the reasons there is so little human error by the astronauts in the Apollo in the 60s. They got it right every time because they had to get it right, and they knew they had to get it right, and they had grown up in a free society where you're raised, you're personally responsible, you got to get it right. And they were the best of the best of that society, and so that's what they were. Yep.
1: Next up, Bill in Los Angeles. Take it away, Bill.
2: Hey, happy birthday, George. I think it's tomorrow, right?
1: It sure is. June 4.
2: And I did not Google that, by the way. I just remembered June 4. Hey, wasn't that the date that RFK was shot?
1: I think he was shot on the 5th.
2: Okay, well, yeah, you can check that out. I associated it with that, just coincidentally. But, Bob, we've talked a couple times. I really respect your knowledge of history and the mechanics of the space program, which I followed as a kid. I'm a former newspaper writer at Columbia J School, 86. In fact, in 86, I was there watching when that unfortunate incident with the Challenger occurred.
0: Oh, yeah.
2: And, I've been a critic of NASA, I think, ever since then, because there was lots of risk taking I thought was covered up. But, I've tried to, you know, I'm a nuts and bolts guy myself, and George will tell you that I'm really skeptical. I don't believe about 90% of what I hear, on this program or any other. But I gotta tell you, I've really tried to keep an open mind about, what some respectable people have been saying over the last couple years, about the evidence that they've seen or, have heard about in terms of recovered spacecraft. And I know that you don't go for that because for various reasons, but I have to ask you, I mean, I've heard four high-level people in the last couple of years, one of whom, Robert Bigelow, I personally talked to on George Knapp's show, who
0: had
2: basically, they confirmed, they've come out now and confirmed, including a Dr. LeCastre, I believe his name was, on George Knapp's show 2 weeks ago. He wrote a book saying we have the spacecraft and we've actually punctured or penetrated the hull, which took years because it was so hard they couldn't do it, according to this guy. And he worked with OSAP. He's a scientist. And another scientist last time you were on had just told George Norrie that, he's a former NASA scientist, that, the UFOs exist and, you know, the people have talked about them. My question for you is, and again, I don't go for conspiracy theories, but I would like to know what would motivate these high-level intelligent people to put their reputations on the line and write books for the government that they've been paid to work for and just make up stuff. In some cases, they say they have personal knowledge of these recovered craft. Why would they do that?
0: All right. So, Bill, there's two possibilities. And the first possibility, I'll be positive and optimistic. It really exists. I'm skeptical of that. If it really exists, they want to let us know about it. But if it really exists, I just cannot believe such a thing would be able to be kept secret, because it would be an earth-shattering discovery beyond words. And secrets don't really get kept in the government very effectively, in our society especially. And so I'm skeptical of that. So why would they do this? Well, we have a lot of evidence right now in the modern social media world of a lot of people who were once very respectable, in a desperate effort to gain clicks and traffic, saying absurd things for the sake of that. It's a motivator. It's money. And I hate to say it, that would be a reason. That would be one of the possible reasons. It does not mean that it's not true, but if it was true, a discovery like that, I cannot see being kept secret for so long. I just cannot see it. It's too It's too earth-shattering a discovery. An actual alien spacecraft? Nah, I can't buy it. It just doesn't. I don't buy it. It's just not real. I've seen too many similar type things that, when they do get exposed, are not what they claim they'd be. And when they kept something secret and it's exposed, it doesn't take very long till the real thing gets out. So then it comes down to clickbait and attempting to gather traffic. Look, I do the same thing with Behind the Black in my books. I want people to read my stuff. I'm writing about space. I want people to come to my website and read about it. But I come from a very different point of view. I don't care. In the end, I don't care if I don't sell books or if I don't, people don't come to my website, because I'm going to say what I'm going to document what I think is right. I'm always going to provide sources. Always, you know, I don't just say this is happening. I always, if you look at my articles on Behind the Black, link to my source. Always. So it's not just my opinion. It's based upon actual facts and data. Confirmed data. You know, I'm using old journalism rules. You got to have at least two confirmed sources. And so that's how I work. And so if it means I'm not going to get clickbait because I'm not doing the clickbait game, well, that's life. I don't care. I'm going to write honestly and truthfully. I go by the old American astronauts. I'm going to tell the truth. I'm going to work for the truth. If I can find the truth, I'm not going to play games. That's how I look at it. I hope that answers your question, Bill.
1: Robert, do you ever see the day that there will truly be a joint effort in space between—
0: I don't want
1: all
0: a joint
1: countries?
0: Effort.
1: You don't.
0: I don't want a joint effort, George. This claim, let's all work together, is a terrible idea.
1: Why?
0: It's one of the reasons International Space Station has been a failure. It's one of the it's not what works. What works is competition. One of the reasons the 60s space race was so successful for both us and Soviet Union was we were competing. One of the reasons, you know, we got spacewalk happening so much quicker is because we were competing with the Soviets to do things first. Now, that can be dangerous, of course. This is rocket science. You got to be careful. But I much prefer that competitive spirit between nations and companies than us all, let's la-di-da, kumbaya, work together, because the result is not much. The International Space Station has not accomplished almost anything. It's been a shuttle. It hasn't accomplished the engine. In my other book, Leaving Earth, I talk at great length how the International Space Station is a failure, because the whole point you make space stations is to learn how to build an interplanetary ship. The Russians understood this with their Salyut stations, with their Mir station. Most of the people building the commercial stations now understand this now, and the Chinese definitely understand this. They are building their space station to learn how to build an interplanetary ship. You put people in orbit for long periods to build an interplanetary ship, and that's what they're doing. And ISS doesn't accomplish that, and its research has been a waste, because they don't allow you to build, produce products on the station that you can sell on the ground. It's communism. You know?
1: All right, we're going to come back and take final calls with Robert Zimmerman in just a moment on Coast to Coast AM.

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1: While serving in Afghanistan, I was shot in the head by sniper fire. 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
3: NBC News Radio, I'm Tammy Trujillo. President Trump says the U.S. hit Iran hard with strikes recently. Speaking from the Oval Office, he said the U.S. could wipe out Iran pretty quickly if he chooses to do so, but he says he doesn't want any more people to die. The president said if Iran signs an agreement, they will not have a nuclear weapon. It all comes after the two countries exchanged missile fire over the Persian Gulf. One person's dead, three others hurt after a shooting at a high school graduation ceremony in Fairfield, California. It's not clear if the suspect has been caught or even identified yet. Results are still coming in after six states held primary elections on Tuesday. In California, the races for governor and L.A. mayor are still up in the air. Democrats Javier Becerra and Tom Steyer, along with Republican Steve Hilton, are vying for two spots in November's general election for governor. While reality TV star Spencer Pratt is close to securing a spot on November's ballot to go against incumbent Mayor Karen Bass. Tammy Trujillo, NBC News Radio.
0: Here's your updated WIBW forecast from the Certified Transmission Weather Center.
4: Lows level off around 65. Overnight, under partly cloudy skies, southerly winds, 5 to 10 miles an hour. Sunshine mixed with clouds at times again. Thursday, chance of thunderstorms. High temperatures reach up to 86. Cloudy skies expected. Thursday night, slight chance of thunderstorms. Lows dip down to about 68. I'm staff meteorologist Ray Miller. Currently 71.
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1: Next hour, Simeon Hine joins us to talk about crop formations and circles and what they may mean. And we'll be back in a moment with space historian Robert Zimmerman and take final calls with him. This being Wednesday for you Great Coast Insiders, a couple more programs from the Art Bell Vault.
2: Absolutely. We dug into that vault of over 500 programs. We've added two this week, both from the year 2005. So we start out with one where Art spoke to futurist Ray Kurzweil, and then another one where Art was joined by author Douglas Mulhall for a conversation about developments in nanotechnology. This is really some fascinating classic audio. It's available to Coast Insiders. 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
1: It's easy. 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
1: And welcome back, George Norrie, along with space historian Robert Zimmerman and your calls. Robert, what was it about space that captured your attention, that got you so fascinated by it?
11: It has to do with pushing the unknown, George. From the beginning in my life as a kid, this was the pushing the limits, the cutting edge of human endeavor. Then and now, it still is. Nothing there has changed. And to me, I've always been interested in that aspect, pushing the unknown. I mean, one of the things that makes my writing a little bit different from most space historians is I have actually gone where no one has ever gone before. I spent 40 years doing cave exploration in the United States and in Europe. I've drawn many maps of caves ranging from 5 to 8 miles in length. I probably have mapped close to 3 miles of virgin territory that no one else had ever been in until we were doing it. So I've actually seen that, and that's what interested me then. This was clearly looking at something that had never been seen before. As a little kid, when I grew up, and you too, we didn't really know what Mars looked like. We really didn't know what Venus looked like. We didn't know what any of the planets looked like. We didn't know what the backside of the moon looked like. We had human history. No one had ever seen what the backside of the moon looked like. And we got to see it for the first time. We got our first close looks of Mars, of Venus. We began to understand the solar system that we live in a first glimmer. And that's what has always interested me. We're just at the beginning of that right now. That's the whole point behind my website, the title, Behind the Black. Because you look at the astronauts on the moon, that black sky. What's behind it? That's the human endeavor, to find out what the rest of the universe is like. We're not like animals that have a territory and stay within it. We keep pushing that envelope. We want to know more. And that's the best part of the human soul. And that's what interested me right from the start.
1: It's amazing where Buzz Aldrin is still going strong at 96, huh?
11: Go for it. Longer the better. As an interesting fact is generally the Apollo astronauts generally lived having very long lives. They've generally lived long lives. I think it's their average lifespan has been higher than most. I don't think that's because they went to space. I think it's because of the people they were.
1: Right.
11: And the strength of their souls and their bodies.
1: Jim Lovell was 97.
11: That's correct. Borman was in the same range. Anders was not, but that's because he loved to fly and he died in a plane crash. And it wasn't, he was flying, he was doing aerobatics and he misjudged and went boom, which is sad, but he was doing what he loved.
1: Let's go to final calls. Let's go to John in Wisconsin. Hey, John, go ahead.
12: Hello, George. Hello, Robert. Brief comment and a question, please. Over the last 50 years, our space program, with a few exceptions, has been in a quasi coma. Thankfully, SpaceX and Blue Origin have ignited the passion. Robert, I love your prediction that we'll be on Mars in 2050. My question is a bit rhetorical, but nobody can answer it better than you. What barriers concern you the most from preventing Mars in 2050 from becoming a reality? Robert, thank you. George, thank you for taking my call.
11: Your question, you started out with the biggest obstacle, and I've already pointed it out. You said our space program has been in the doldrums. I don't want us to think in terms of a program, because when you think that way, you're thinking a government is going to dictate an overall plan that we'll all follow. And that is not what we want or need. We want to have a competitive, free enterprise system. One of the things that NASA, under Jared Isaacman, the present administrator, one of the things he's doing now that is very hopeful is, yes, he's structuring out this Artemis program to go to the moon and build a lunar base. That's a program at NASA. It's a government program. But he's not having NASA build it. He's asking the private sector to launch the landers, to build the landers, to build the moon ships, to build the base. He's asking the private sector to make it happen. And what will happen in the long run is the private sector will move beyond doing stuff just for NASA. They'll begin to, because they'll own their rockets, their spacecraft, their landers, their electrical systems, their satellites, communication satellites. They'll begin to sell that product to others and make money. And eventually they'll move on beyond NASA, and NASA will become irrelevant. And that's what's hopeful. He's not having NASA build an SLS rocket or an Orion capsule, or a shuttle, which doesn't really work very well. It takes a long time. It's very expensive, and it really won't get anything accomplished. Instead, he's asking the private sector and many companies in the private sector competitively to build things. So the biggest obstacle for the future is, as a nation, we once again begin to think like in the 60s, we need a program. We need the government to set up a program and to dictate terms to everybody, and everyone will follow it along the line. That's the biggest obstacle. If we as a nation go back to a Soviet-style model, we'll end up just like the Soviet Union, and we'll end up like the NASA has been for the last 50 years, from 73 to about 2010. In the last decade, we've been transitioning back to an American capitalist model in space, and that's why so much good stuff is happening.
1: Robert, where were you on that day in July in 1969?
11: I was at my parents' house. I was like, 15, 16 years old, trying to convince my father, because it was on the East Coast, it was going to be like 2:30 in the morning when he actually stepped on the moon. And I was on 1:30, it was late. I was trying to convince my parents to stay up to watch. My mother was willing to do that. She's a late person. My father, he had a night job, so he had to go to bed normally at 6 o'clock and get up at like 1. And he stayed up, kind of. But that's where I was. I was watching it on TV.
1: Walter Cronkite,
11: I'm assuming,
1: right?
11: You were too, George.
1: Walter Cronkite.
11: No, actually, I watched it on NBC. I never liked Cronkite.
1: Oh, I loved Cronkite.
11: Well, you know, it's different taste. None of them were that good, really, when you think about it. But as a kid, we watched NBC. Never Cronkite. It wasn't our thing.
1: Huntley and Brinkley at that time.
11: Yeah, Huntley and Brinkley. And the, we liked the, well, it wasn't Huntley and Brinkley, but I preferred as a kid the expert analysis coming from NBC. And I will point out once again that they had real beat reporters, these networks, covering space who knew their business, something that is not the case now in the mainstream press. It is disgraceful, the reporting I have to correct all the time and behind the black from the mainstream press. It's not even intentional. The reporters they have are not space beat people. They're not educated. And so they make mistakes all the time. That is really sad. They don't have the context, the wider view. And it was interesting that the networks back in the 60s hired space beat people to report details to the public so that you really could get a detailed understanding of what was going on with context. And this is something we don't have today.
1: You must have watched NBC's Jay Barbree.
11: God, I don't remember anymore. It's
1: he
11: so long
1: good
11: ago.
1: Frank,
11: you know, it's. I just remember what I remember, though. You see, I don't remember so much the announcers. What I remember is the actual visuals of the actual astronauts doing what they did.
1: That grainy picture of him coming down was fantastic.
11: Oh, yes. Yes, very grainy. Remember, these were the very, very first video cameras ever developed. video cameras that was soon being sold a decade later to the general public, you know, to make video movie, you know, videos for themselves, home movies. The initial design came out of this Apollo missions, the cameras on that, those missions.
1: Jeff in North Carolina is with us. Hey, Jeffrey, go ahead.
13: Oh, hi, Robert. Hi, George. This is Jeff from North Carolina. Go Tar Heels beat Duke. Robert, my question for you is, I'm a strong space advocate, and I'd like to know your opinion on the recent NASA pivot of their commercial LEO destinations effort from commercial space stations to putting a government-owned and operated module on the front of the ISS, which makes
11: Jeff, I'm going to cut in because I have the issue. You're not reading behind the black enough. I reported this, yesterday? They've abandoned that core module thing. Isaac Min got feedback from all the major space station companies, the three major ones that are really moving forward and are going to build. And they all told him, and they made it public as well, that this core module idea is a bad idea. It's going to screw up our plans. We like the idea of the competition. We have enough market share to pay our bills, even if NASA can't fund us. We don't want the core module. And so NASA abandoned it. Isaac Min is a good, smart guy. He got feedback. The feedback told him he was wrong, so he abandoned it. So it's not a problem. They're following through with the space station plan they had before, which is we've got five different private consortiums of companies developing independent competing space stations. Three of them are real. Fourth is late in the game. It might be real, but it's late in the game. The fifth from Blue Origin is dead in the water as far as I'm concerned. But they're all competing for NASA major NASA contracts. But the NASA contract is not going to be their major financing. They've gotten private sector capital in the billions. They're signing up customers. For example, one of them, Vast, signed France, the country France, to fly two missions. Axiom's done similar things. So has Starlab. They're signing up customers. They're signing up businesses that want to manufacture things on their stations. So they're expecting to be able to fly whether or not they win contracts from NASA. Two of those three companies are probably going to win contracts from NASA of some kind. NASA's rethinking how it's going to issue contracts. But, Jeff, that's the story, and you got to read behind the Blackmore. You'll be up to date.
1: Next up, Brian's with us in Crestline, California. Hey, Brian, go ahead.
14: Good evening, George. I'd also like to wish you a happy birthday. This is your unexplored camera guy up here in the mountains.
1: There you are.
14: And you have about 7 years on me, Robert. Pleasure to speak with you, sir. Shalom. And my question for you is. Back in 1966, my father worked for Aerojet, and out in the Nevada desert, they built and successfully tested a nuclear rocket engine on the NERVA project.
11: Yeah,
14: and all the public. If you look it up, the published testing, the impulse testing, and the measurements they took was all based on the lightest element that they had to use for safety reasons at the time of testing, which was hydrogen gas. But what a lot of people don't realize is that the original intent was to use heavier gases because it was designed for deep space propulsion. So they were either going to use nitrogen or perhaps molecular gases. I got to see the thing. My dad took me out there. I clearly remember they were very enthusiastic about the results, and at the time they had calculated that this propulsion system, this engine, would be capable of a manned Mars travel. When Mars was at perigee with the Earth, it could be done in as little as 6 months. So my question to you is, are they going to bring that back out? Because this country designed it and tested it, was successful. It's sitting on the shelf. What say you, sir?
11: Well, it's interesting you should bring it up because Isaac Min's redesigned Artemis program, some of the changes he's done, it includes developing a nuclear engine for interplanetary travel. He has said he wants in 2028 to use that engine, which is being developed by NASA in partnership with the Department of Energy. He wants to use that engine to send a fleet of helicopters to explore Mars in 2028. Now, I'm kind of skeptical they're going to meet that schedule, but he definitely wants to begin to develop nuclear-powered propulsion for interplanetary travel, and he's got a program to do it right now. So it's not dead, it's coming back. And keep your eyes open, because we're going to start to see some exciting stuff, I think, in the next few years in this area.
1: And what do you think the next big breakthrough is going to be, Robert, over the next couple of years?
11: Well, Starship Super Heavy is the big breakthrough coming up. It's going to be a completely reusable ship that could fly multiple times a week, the same ship, and cost pennies compared to what's Falcon 9 costs. This is the breakthrough that's coming right now. It's going to change the entire, everything we know about space and exploration. It's going to change everything. And that's what's coming, and that's a major change in the future, because it's going to revolutionize not only the exploration of space, but possibly the human race's, our existence here on Earth. That's the big breakthrough that's coming. There's going to be things connected to it, because it's like, you know, you bring the railroads in and the whole world changes, right? So you bring in a rocket ship that can do this kind of stuff, everything about the world changes at that point, and I can't even predict how that's going to change the world.
1: You got it. Thank you. Robert Zimmerman, space historian. Up next, Dr. Simeon Hine joins us to talk about crop formations and what they might mean.
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3: NBC News Radio, I'm Tammy Trujillo. President Trump says the U.S. hit Iran hard with strikes recently, but believes a deal can be reached soon. Mark Mayfield has the update.
4: The president spoke from the Oval Office.
5: The negotiation itself has gone very well, actually.
4: Trump said the U.S. could wipe out Iran pretty quickly if he chooses to do so, but he doesn't want any more people to die. The president said if Iran signs an agreement, they will not have a nuclear weapon. It all comes after the two countries exchanged missile fire over the Persian Gulf earlier on Wednesday. I'm Mark Mayfield.
3: Meanwhile, the House passed a measure Wednesday aimed at limiting President Trump's Iran war powers. That resolution passed 215 to 208, with four Republicans voting yes alongside all Democrats. One person is dead and three others hurt after a shooting at a high school graduation ceremony in Fairfield, California. It happened on Wednesday night outside of Fairfield High School. The ceremony was actually for a continuation school called Semyero High School. Witnesses heard shots after the ceremony ended as people were in the parking lot taking pictures. It's not clear if a suspect's been caught or identified. Fairfield is halfway between San Francisco and Sacramento. Results are still coming in after six states held primary elections on Tuesday. In California, the races for governor and Los Angeles mayor are still up in the air. Democrats Javier Becerra and Tom Steyer, along with Republican Steve Hilton,

0: are vying for two spots in November's general election for governor. Meanwhile, reality TV star Spencer Pratt is close to securing a spot on November's ballot to go up against incumbent mayor Karen Bass. Hollywood star Shia LaBeouf, who was arrested during Mardi Gras for a fight in New Orleans, has pleaded guilty to battery. Court records show the judge sentenced the Transformers actor to 2 years probation. The victim in that fight, through his lawyers, asked prosecutors to pursue hate crime charges. He claimed LaBeouf had called him homophobic slurs. That was not considered by the court. You're listening to the latest from NBC News Radio.
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2: Partly cloudy skies, overnight wind lows around 65. Southerly winds, 5 to 10 miles an hour. Sunshine mixed with clouds at times again Thursday. Chance of thunderstorms. High temperatures reach up to 86. Cloudy skies expected Thursday night. Slight chance of thunderstorms. Lows dip down to about 68. I'm staff meteorologist Ray Miller. Currently 71.
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1: Crop circles, what are they? 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
1: And welcome back to Coast, George Norrie with you, Dr. Simeon Hine back with us, sociologist, author, researcher best known for his work exploring the intersection of frontier science, consciousness studies, and anomalous phenomena. He earned his doctorate in sociology from Washington State University, where he focused on statistics, research methods, and social change. One of his books includes Dark Matter Monsters, Cryptids, Ball Lightning, and the Science of Secret Life Forms. Simeon, welcome back. How are you?
6: Hi, George. How are you? Thanks for having me here tonight.
1: Looking forward to this. How did you get interested in crop formations?
6: George, it came out of remote viewing when I first learned remote viewing back in 1996 at the Farsight Institute. It was just one of the types of targets that, you know, we were given as students of RV. And I really became curious after doing a session on one of those fractal-like formations, the Triple Julia set, as it was called, from 96, Windmill Hill. I mean, I really became fascinated. What are these things? And I decided to go over there in 1997 with someone giving crop circle tours.
1: A little bit later on in the program, we're going to talk with a person who created a crop formation. But you don't think that's very normal, is it?
6: For people to create them?
1: Not to.
6: No, I mean, I think they're both types. It wasn't something I originally believed that people were capable of. Like, I think a lot of researchers thought they were too complicated. And there's a, you know, there's just over 100 years of evidence of natural causes and UFOs, flying discs, making them. I've spoken to witnesses who've seen flying discs, UFOs, now we call them UAP, you know, have effects on meadow plants. So there is that type of causality, but it seems that people, you know, saw some of those patterns, and humans like to imitate things and, you know, monkey around with them, improve them, or add their own creativity to it. And so humans you know, began to make them, at least in the UK in the late 80s and so forth, 90s. And a lot of them were made by people like that who, you know, just they started just rolling around in the weed, according to one of them I talked to, as teenagers, just wondering what the effect would be. And it didn't look half bad. So, you know, over time, they just got better and better at it.
1: Yeah, how sophisticated are they?
6: Very sophisticated. I mean, certainly when they started, if we get Matt on later, he can tell you that he started just like sitting up on those downs in Wiltshire, you know, at night where it can be really cold, even in the summer, because I've had my share of spending time up there, George, at night waiting for something to happen. And some of them just began to wonder if they made a small circle, would they be able to communicate with the circle making intelligence and, you know, sort of speed up the process? So they started making them simple circles. They found that they got some attention for those, some media attention, and they got better and better at it over the years. And the groups I went out with eventually, you know, were very sophisticated. They had lasers and walkie-talkies and things like that for communicating pre-measured ropes and things. But I have to point out that they didn't, the people I was with and, the, you know, the people I wrote about in Opening Minds, they didn't see themselves as hoaxers. They called it, like Matt does, natural magic, as if there's some sort of energy that comes into the circles after you make it, which has effects that are very challenging to explain, electromagnetic effects. So they saw themselves as part of the process. I know some of the researchers and people who looked at this had a sort of hostility to that, but they saw themselves as sort of secret artists that were participating in the whole process. And I have to say, from the strange effects I've seen, even in the experimental circles, which we started making after 2000, around 2000, and so forth, where we would pay the farmer, we'd put up signs that this is an experimental circle. We saw some of those strange effects ourselves, electromagnetic effects. I mean, I put that online in my website so people can see it from the links you put up, where you got very strange effects on cameras, batteries losing their power, electronics getting very hot and even melting on the inside, from man-made circles too. So there is something, I'm really glad all those human circle makers made those, because the simple number of circles that was out in Wiltshire in the 90s when I got involved, all the way up until recently, I mean, it was a great experimental test bed for looking at, you know, alternative electromagnetics, different types of energies that I wasn't very familiar with, and really showed us that there was something else going on there.
1: I used to think it was a live Earth theory that the planet was trying to communicate with us through crop circles. What did you think about that one?
6: No, George, I mean, we had a lot of theories like that. People proposed all sorts of different ideas. You know, maybe it was being created from satellites, you know, things like this, from the government for purposes of deception. You know, the idea that the planet, I mean, I kind of like that idea, George. I'm not sure it's literally true, or maybe it is in some cases. You can never say that with crop circles that you completely understand what's going on there. What I found with crop circles, George, is it was much more complex than even I thought. There are some people that would want to believe no humans could do it. And then you talk to other people and say, it's just all humans, you know, it's 100%. And both sides are wrong in my view. It's somewhere in the middle. And there's no doubt in my mind, like the Tully saucer nests in Australia, where people saw UFOs over these grassy, marshy areas before the circles showed up there. There were even some in Japan that Dr. Takayuki Matsumoto

0: at least in Wiltshire in the UK, for people that are not familiar with that area, that's about 2 hours west of London, just north of Stonehenge, around the town of Marlborough and Swindon, and that sort of ancient town of Avebury, which is actually the only town, I think, in Europe surrounded by a stone circle. That whole area would have a lot, and there may have been more than like 100 a year, but there are fewer of them now, I think. So, yeah.
1: It is remarkable. It truly is. It's a phenomenon. You know what else has we've created a dearth of? Landing pods and spots. Remember that in the old days we used to have craft that you would show with those burnouts?
0: Yes,
1: We don't see that
0: right.
1: anymore.
0: That is really an interesting point, and it's certainly something to think about, George. I mean, I'm just coming from contact in the desert. Like, you were there too. We didn't get to meet this time, but you were at the conference, and people brought up Ted Phillips, who was J. Allen Hynek's assistant, right? And some of the crop circle type formations that were seen in the U.S. were seen associated with UFOs and landing trace cases that Ted Phillips studied. He must have studied several thousand of those trace cases. That's a lot, thousands, And if people want to see examples of this is a book that I'm not connected with in any way, but it has a history of these types of circles. It's called The Secret History of Crop Circles by Terry Wilson. That book, if you think that these are all man-made, you need to look at that book. Because he goes into cases from all over the world, actually, and he mentions some of these cases that Ted Phillips looked at, like the Delphos, Kansas case, where there was that ring on the ground after that craft was seen hovering over that farm area from the early 70s. There are actually several cases of that. There are even cases of crop circles showing up around animal mutilations, like the Snippy, the horse mutilation in 1967. So it actually, crop circles are associated with a lot of these trace case landing incidents, which again makes it more complicated and very interesting to look at.
1: How can we tell scientifically that a crop circle has not been created by man, but some object?
0: That is a very good question, George. And this is something in the early days we thought we had a litmus test. I mean, Ron Russell, who was the guy from the Denver area who, took me on these crop circle tours with maybe 5, 10, 15 other guests at a time. We got this static electrostatic meter from this science company in Medina, New York, the Trek 520 lab, quality electrostatic meter. And we would go around to these circles and measure the static charge. And we found over and over again that there was a lot more static charge in the crop circles than in the surrounding fields. So, George, initially we thought we had a litmus test. We even made a video about it, which we said we think we finally have a litmus test for telling the man-made ones, which initially for us did not show any static changes, the ones we could identify as being man-made. There was a group of two German researchers, Koch and Kyborg, back in the 90s that would make very small circles for experimental purposes, and they would pay the farmer ahead of time and so forth. And they did it to try to communicate with the greater circle intelligence, whatever that is. We measured some of their circles and we didn't find any static charge. But in these really big symmetrical fractal type patterns, we found big static, charges that we didn't see in the outside field. You can measure it with this meter. And Gerald Pollack is, the author and the researcher from Washington, University of Washington, has talked about static charge and so forth. We thought we had a litmus test. Until we made a few experimental circles of our own and paid the farmer ahead of time. And then we saw there were some of these static charges in our own formation, which again, that George, that's science. You have a hypothesis and our hypothesis didn't turn out to be true. You can recreate some of that electrostatic anomalies in your own circles. So to answer your question, George, we actually never came up with a litmus test. I'm not saying it doesn't exist. And part of the limitation here is you're in a farmer's field. They may not want you there because it's their crops, right? They

0: don't want people
1: trampling.
0: Coming into the field. Yeah, exactly. Trampling it. So it's not like you can go in there unless you've paid them ahead of time and spend hours and hours. But you could use like a laser interferometer, I would imagine, and similar types of equipment that is used for detecting ball lightning. I think that would be helpful. It's something I've always wondered. Could we tell the difference? And I'm sure with the right amount of research, which, you know, takes time and resources and lots of circles and so forth and finding natural made ones, you might be able to find something at a very subtle energy level, perhaps even in the, you know, the quantum spin of the electrons or something like that, that would show you a difference.
1: Is ball lightning prevalent around crop circles?
0: It is, George, and that is another one of the mysteries here. I've seen it twice myself. I've put the videos on my websites and the photos around the crop circles. Now, I've seen it with other people, too. So in case some people are thinking like they used to think a couple decades ago that this was some sort of hallucination of the human brain, since it's so hard to, you know, detect ball lightning or predict where it's going to come from. I mean, I've seen it with other people. And I think that is a very interesting aspect of it, is you get these orbs, which seem to be like ball lightning, around crop circles. There's a photo that a German tourist took, which I've posted on my crop circle site, cropcirclescience.com. People can look at that. And on YouTube, in my playlist of crop circle anomalies. And he photographed one right over one of those Koken Kyborg man-made formations. And we were right on Woodboro Hill behind there. He was just coming around to meet us. So there are these orbs and balls of light around crop circles, just like there are many paranormal sites, cryptids, Bigfoot, UFOs, and so forth, which makes it, you know, even more interesting.
1: Have any witnesses reported hearing or seeing sounds or UFOs floating above these places?
0: Yes, that is a very interesting aspect of it. There was that type of trilling sound. You know what I'm talking about? That very high-pitched alternating
1: hum
0: sound that people recorded around some of these circles. I never heard it myself, but there are recordings of it. And then you would get some of these objects, UAP, UFO, over these circles. There was even a video, I think maybe Colin Andrews filmed it or used to talk about it, of a British military helicopter over one of these circles with an orb moving around the backside of the helicopter. And they're trying to maneuver the helicopter and try to catch up with this thing, but it's kind of moving around them. And here's a really interesting aspect of it, George. The human circle makers, several of the groups told me that they would see small objects hovering over their formations while they were making them. In one case, a small black triangle. And this is before the era of drones and things like that, that were affordable for civilians. Small UFO, small craft, and so forth. So again, it sort of suggests that even with human-made circles, it sort of facilitates some sort of anomalous process, energy process, that is of interest to NHI.
1: What is the earliest reported crop formation?
0: There seem to be reports, you know, I mean, there's stories from scripture, from the Old Testament, of patterns in the fields, strange markings in the fields, you know, from thousands of years ago, which, I mean, none of us were around back then. Maybe that was crop circles. There was the mowing devil incident, I believe, of 1678, which was recorded in some wood cuttings there was a paper back then. I think it was from woodcuts of someone reporting. That's what they called it, the mowing devil, because they couldn't explain it any other way. What looks like to us from the illustration to be a crop circle. And then, you know, you have the fairy circles that have appeared. Even science magazines have looked into these so-called fairy circles. You get those all over the world. Sometimes they're natural explanations, but I think that's what the Celts called them. So I think if you look into it, and again, the secret history of crop circle goes back into some of those early cases. I mean, I think it's been happening for a long time, at least the naturally made ones or ones made by plasmas or plasmoids, like Terence Meaden suggested. I think some of them are made that way. I've seen some of them in the UK that really look like they were formed instantly by some sort of whirlwind or something like that. So those have probably been going on for a long time.
1: How many are we talking about, Simeon? 10, 20, 100?
0: Hundreds and hundreds and hundreds over the years. I mean,
1: all over the world.
0: Again, yeah, many, many circles. The UK was an area that is densely populated where there, you know, if one showed up, you're going to have pilots see it, just like the researcher, you know. Busty Taylor was one of the first in the UK, someone we got to know, a private pilot, and he saw one back in the 80s, and it's one of the first sightings. But I mean, if you have an area that's more densely populated and you have planes flying over those areas, you're going to see them more frequently than in a country like in the US, where someone may see it and not even know what they're looking at. So, yeah, I think they're over the years, oh, hundreds and hundreds and hundreds. Even in the UK alone, oh, you could easily count from this, that used to be the site, the only site that really used to catalog these back then was the cropcircleconnector.com. And it would list easily 100, 200 a year, most of those in the UK.
1: I mean, we're going to take a short break and come back and chat more with you about crop formations. And a fellow by the name of Matthew Williams joins us from the United Kingdom. He got arrested back in 2000. We'll be back in a moment on Coast to Coast AM.
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3: NBC News Radio, I'm Tammy Trujillo. The House has passed a measure aimed at limiting President Trump's Iran war powers. The resolution passed 215 to 208 with four Republicans voting yes alongside all Democrats. Those four GOP reps were Thomas Massie of Kentucky, Ryan Fitzpatrick of Pennsylvania, Tom Barrett of Michigan, and Ohio's Warren Davidson. The measure directs the president to remove U.S. forces from conflict with Iran unless Congress votes to declare war or authorizes military force. President Trump is lamenting the apparent end of the so-called anti-weaponization fund. The $1.7 billion fund was established by the Justice Department to reimburse people who suffered weaponization and lawfare under the Biden administration. Super Bowl champ and 10-time Pro Bowl quarterback Russell Wilson's calling it a career. He confirmed he's retiring from the NFL to take a job with CBS Sports in a social media post on Wednesday. Wilson played for 14 seasons. Tammy Trujillo, NBC News Radio.
4: Here's your updated WIBW forecast from the Certified Transmission Weather Center.
5: Partly cloudy skies, overnight wind lows around 65, southerly winds 5 to 10 miles an hour. Sunshine mixed with clouds at times again Thursday, chance of thunderstorms. High temperatures reach up to 86. Cloudy skies expected Thursday night, slight chance of thunderstorms, lows dip down to about 68. I'm Staff Meteorologist Ray Miller. Currently 70.
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1: We'll be back in a moment with Simeon Hine and a special guest in just a second. And next hour, we'll take your calls with Simeon on crop formations. ParanormalDate.com keeps cruising along. Have you signed up yet? Go ahead. But something even more exciting, it's going to be turned into a television program.
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3: Whether it's physical activity, obesity, diet, smoking, low on hormones, stress, sleep disorders, or your age can be supported by reducing inflammation and aiding the body to heal itself appropriately. 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
1: and welcome back to Coast, George Norrie with you along with Dr. Simeon Hine. Back in August of 2000, Matt Williams, who was 29 at that time, created a seven-point star design in a wheat field at Manor Farm in the United Kingdom. He did this to prove to a prominent paranormal investigator that crop circles were man-made. However, photographic evidence of him and an accomplice working on this design in the field was anonymously sent to detectives, and police subsequently identified Williams and arrested him. He was charged with causing criminal damage, and back in November of 2000, he admitted the charge and was fined some money by the magistrates out there in what is believed to be the United Kingdom's first prosecution of its kind. And Simeon, you know Matt Williams, don't you?
9: That's right. Matt had seen myself and Ron Russell talking at some conferences, and I think he felt that we were sort of open-minded people. He eventually approached us and offered to show us something we didn't believe at the time, that humans could make these with a, you know, legal paid formation for an advertisement. It was an R shape at Potterne in the UK. And yeah, we got to know Matt and we realized that he was the real deal. He actually could make these circles.
1: Let's go live to the United Kingdom now, Simeon, where Matt Williams is waiting there. Matt, how are you?
11: Hello, George. I'm very good, thank you.
1: Good to have. So what possessed you at that time, beyond trying to convince this prominent UFO researcher that circles were man-made, to do this?
11: Well, I was a UFO researcher myself, and I'd been working to sort of find out more about the subject. I'd seen a UFO myself many years before that, and became convinced that there was something else going on. So I'd gone down to Wiltshire to find out more about the crop circles, and quite soon after getting down there, I'd come to the conclusion that people were making them. And the only way I could kind of get to speak to those people who were making them was to become a circle maker, because they were very distrusting of people who were sort of just claiming to be UFO researchers wanting to get close to them, because they thought that they would get in trouble if they spoke about it. So I decided to go out and make a few crop circles myself just to see how hard it was. And I discovered that it wasn't that hard, and some of the simple circles we'd been made had been taken seriously by the crop circle researchers who thought they were the real thing. I then approached the circle makers and said, can we chat to you? And they said, nope, not interested. And I said, well, did you know I was actually making some crop circles? And I said, which ones? And I pointed out the ones, and they said, oh, we wondered who'd made those. And that was the way I got the door open to kind of speak to them, and they were a lot more trusting then. So that was kind of how I got involved, and it blossomed into something a lot bigger. But
1: how do you feel today about crop formations?
11: Well, I believe in crop formations being made by people and having paranormal effects and UFOs seen around them. That's why I carried on doing it, because we had some strange experiences ourselves whilst making them, and we saw the effects that it was having on people who were visiting them, and they were very excited by the things that we were creating, believing them to be genuinely extraterrestrial. You know, they thought that people couldn't make these things. So it seemed like a good reason to carry on doing it, you know, to kind of give people what they wanted, number one, and also to experience strange things ourselves whilst making them.
1: We just lost Nick Pope. Did you know him, Matt?
11: I did know Nick, yes, a terrible loss. He was a very nice chap. I met him when he was working at the Ministry of Defence in London as a UFO researcher, went up to ask him questions, and he was gracious enough to meet with us. And I've kept in contact with him over the years, even had him on my show where I, on YouTube, talked about making crop circles. And he came on the show for us, and very sad to lose him, yeah.
1: Matt, do you know Linda Moulton Howe by any chance?
11: I do. Now, that's a more interesting one, because I actually had a lot of faith in Linda and used to follow her research ever since Strange Harvest, where she was looking into the cattle mutilations. And believe it or not, she was there on the day that I invited Simeon and Ron Russell to watch us making a crop circle in daylight conditions. And she came, watched us, and had a very different opinion on what she saw and what she said about it afterwards with us. So that's a polite way of saying it without getting too political.
1: I used to tell her, if you have 100 crop formations and 99 of them are made by man, that's one that is unusual that you can't explain. That's all you need.
11: That is indeed all you need. I wish I could say it was the case that it wasn't people making all of these designs. But I think the crop circle researchers get it very wrong in the numbers they believe. I think that they don't understand that people can make these complicated formations. I think they probably overlook the simple circles, which were what probably caused this phenomena to spark off in the first place. They overlook the simple circles, which might be unusual wind phenomena or maybe something else, but the complicated designs, definitely people.
1: Simeon, let's bring you in and let you chat for a little bit with Matt. Go ahead.
9: Sure. Well, I have to say, Matt was such a stalwart and brave researcher, and he was very helpful to our groups. And there is one case I have to tell you guys where he became a pilot and was a very skilled drone pilot. And we had one of our tour guests out there and we wanted to go to see this door formation. It looked like a door, you know, sculpted in the wheat. And the farmer came out with a farmhand and we were actually on a public access easement. A trail that's legal for the public to be on. The farmer came out and said he was going to bring back a shotgun and shoot down Matt's drone. Do you remember that, Matt?
11: I've had that a few times. Yes,
9: you've had it a few times. This was by Salisbury. And Matt not only knows how to make crop circles, he knew British law like the back of his hand. And he started from the top of his head, telling this guy all the laws he was going to be breaking by not allowing us to be in this public trail and what would happen to him if he shot down a drone. And he so convinced the farmer that the farmer drove us out to see the door-shaped formation. He turned into a very friendly person. Matt completely transformed him from a hostile person that was going to shoot down his drone into someone that just helped us and was very curious. That was one of the most amazing things I've seen, George, paranormal experiences. But we spent a lot of time with Matt. He knows a lot about the subject, and I've always enjoyed hearing some of the early stories in the early days of the circles and all many other stories, too.
1: At this point, Matt, what do you think crop formations are, and what are their purpose?
11: I believe that the people who make the crop formations, myself included, have been guided to do certain designs. We've had the inspirations pop into our heads and you kind of think to yourself that it's your idea, your design, and you go out and do it. And then other people, many occasions, have told us that they've been meditating on these designs themselves and that then the crop formation that we've done has appeared in the field. So if somebody or a group of people are meditating on a design and we have then had the idea pop into our heads to go out and do that design, that to me is some form of paranormal communication. Now, is it the big question I've got, is it that the communication is going from person to person, as in the group to the crop circle maker, or is this idea coming down from somewhere else? So is this idea coming down from something up there, you know, the aliens or something else, you know, what's giving both sets of groups the same idea for the formation design? What's causing that? That's the where the paranormal lies. And unfortunately, that's very hard to communicate to the researchers because they would believe that they've had that come into their mind because they've been guided by aliens and we've kind of just had the inspiration to go out and do that design. I mean, what makes that happen? You know, how can you communicate that to people who believe that it's aliens? They're never going to believe that humans are involved.
1: Has anybody ever been hurt within a crop formation, Matt?
11: I never hurt whilst making them. Physically attacked for being known as a circle maker afterwards. Yes, I have. Yes, but not whilst making a formation. We've had some very paranormal things happen to us whilst out there making them, and some quite scary things as well.
1: How big are the circles in terms of length?
11: Generally, the largest type circles that we would create would be about 300 foot in diameter. And that's because of the length of the tape measures we use. But if you stack a load of 300 feet next to each other, or if you keep working out on this diameter next to a diameter next to a diameter, you know, you can go to thousands of feet. You know, I think some of them have been 2,000 feet long, some of them.
1: Nobody ever spots you?
11: It's nighttime. It's not easy to see people in the dark. And I think one circle maker called, I forget his name, Rob Irving, sorry, brain fog. Rob Irving said, and I agree with, if it's moon time, if the moon is out, you'd actually call a formation off because it's too light. So people would see you. You know, you want to work in the complete darkness with no moon. That's the best time.
1: Simeon, in your opinion, what are the messages that the ETs may be trying to give us through formations?
9: It's an interesting question. It's very subjective. I did find that people would use their imaginations, even in formations of the type that maybe Matt or other groups would have made. But they would also often come up with very interesting ideas and mathematical theorems. So I sort of felt, George, that regardless of the origin, there was something very mind-expanding about the shapes. There was one I saw once in Eastfield by Alton Barnes, since I had studied fractal geometry in graduate school, that was like a fractal that I had never seen before in any textbook. I didn't even think you could make a fractal like that. And I remember sitting there for hours looking at it, wondering how to calculate the edge dimensions. So I think certainly in the other days when something else made them, it's hard to say what the message would have been, but even the human-made ones would really get you thinking, you know, about mathematics and nature and patterns and fractal geometry and so forth.
1: Matt, what do you think of my theory that the planet is alive and it's using crop formations to try to communicate with us?
11: That's also a theory that's been put forward by Colin Andrews, a very famous crop circle researcher. And I'm glad to say that because of our communications and efforts to convince him that we were making the circles, he's actually come along now to believing that most of the formations are man-made. And he does believe that, I think he puts it as Gaia, the spirit of Earth. And I think he said Gaia is crying on many occasions and maybe reaching out. Maybe this is where the ideas are coming from.
1: Ball lightning, is it seen at almost every crop formation?
11: There have been balls of light seen around crop formations. We've had things which are known locally. There's a phenomenon known as the Amber Gambler, which is an orange ball of light, which has been seen to pop up near the formations when people have been making them and afterwards. And I had an experience one night where we went to a field and I got a strange sensation in my gut, like we weren't meant to be there. But I decided to carry on anyway into the field. And it was quite a strange one because most of the circle makers who were very experienced, they all had sort of like a problem with their minds. That's the only way I could describe it. They couldn't start to make this crop circle. And I was having to say to them, like children, you know, they've made many crop circles. I was having to say, do this, stand here, carry, you know, start doing it now, you know. And they were sort of like, well, what are we doing? What are we doing? And I was wondering, why is everybody's minds kind of boggled tonight? And I'd had this feeling we weren't meant to be in the field. And then all of a sudden, just after we'd laid a few feet of marks into the crop, three balls of light came on at corners of the field. And these balls of light actually moved into the position where we were, and we ran. We got the hell out of there.
1: I don't blame you. Matt, you're welcome to join Simeon for phone calls with our listeners next hour. You want to stay?
11: Yes, thank you.
1: Okay, we'll be back with you and Simeon Hine in a moment on Coast to Coast. The lines are now open as we talk about crop circles on Coast to Coast AM.
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3: NBC News Radio, I'm Tammy Trujillo. The House has passed a measure aimed at limiting President Trump's Iran war powers. The resolution passed 215-208, with four Republicans voting yes alongside all Democrats. Those four GOP reps were Thomas Massie of Kentucky, Ryan Fitzpatrick of Pennsylvania, Tom Barrett of Michigan, and Ohio's Warren Davidson. The measure directs the president to remove U.S. forces from conflict with Iran unless Congress votes to declare war or authorizes military force. But it wouldn't force Trump to end hostilities even if passed by the Senate, because there are outstanding constitutional questions. The president's lamenting the apparent end of the so-called anti-weaponization fund. Lisa Carton reports.
4: The weaponization fund was a beautiful thing. It was something I heard that. I thought that was the greatest thing.
5: The $1.7 billion fund was established by the Justice Department to reimburse people who suffered weaponization and lawfare under the Biden administration. It was halted by the courts. There were reports that some of the people who participated in the January 6th Capitol riots would be getting money from the fund. I'm Lisa Carton.
3: Elon Musk is one step closer to becoming the world's first trillionaire, with SpaceX announcing the largest IPO of all time. Musk's company announced on Wednesday a fixed price of $135 per share ahead of officially marketing its initial public offering on June 12th. That would bring SpaceX's value to $1.7 trillion, making it the seventh biggest company in the U.S. by market cap. SpaceX aims to raise $75 billion with the IPO. Super Bowl champ and 10-time Pro Bowl quarterback Russell Wilson's calling it a career. In a social media post, Wilson confirmed he's retiring from the NFL to take a job with CBS Sports. Wilson played 14 seasons, split between the Seahawks, Broncos, Steelers, and Giants. 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
2: Here's your updated WIBW forecast from the Certified Transmission Weather Center.
6: Lows level off around 65 overnight under partly cloudy skies. Southerly winds 5 to 10 miles an hour. Chance of thunderstorms Thursday. High temperatures reach up to 84. Sunshine mixed with clouds at times. Overcast skies Thursday night. Slight chance of thunderstorms. Lows dip down to about 68. I'm staff meteorologist Ray Miller. Currently it's 70 degrees.
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1: And welcome back to Coast, George Norrie with Dr. Simeon Hine and Matt Williams as we talk about crop formations. Simeon, in your professional opinion, what do you think crop circles are?
6: What crop circles are is a type of defect in symmetry in the fields of grain crops, because normally the crops are standing straight up no matter what type of crop it is, and you're introducing a very precise defect, often in the form of a spiral or a circle or a toroid. And I think that that type of defect creates anomalous electromagnetic effects. Whether a UFO makes it, or I make it, or Matt makes it, or you make it, George, it's going to create anomalous electromagnetic effects for a variety of reasons. I think it could be Viktor Grubinikov's cavernous structure effect. Remember Grubinikov, the Russian scientist that looked at insect wings, who thought that repeating patterns created space-time anomalies and anti-gravitic effects. So that's one possibility. Or David Freiberger's a researcher at Stanford Linear Accelerator Center, who looked at compressed magnetic knots that he called vortons, that he thought were generated in specific circumstances that altered the electromagnetic field. So it's something like that, and that's to me what crop circles are. People can have different views of it, but that's how I look at it.
1: How about you, Matt Williams?
7: I think crop circles are magic, because the way that people think about them generates energy. So, you know, large amounts of people all over the planet focusing their thoughts on that particular design. I think it energizes it. It's the same way that you could think of prayers. You know, you send out a prayer, it has an energy. And large amounts of people focusing on that particular design and visiting it and sitting down and meditating in it, you know, it all increases on the energy. It's like a battery, you know, and it's a good thing. It's nice. It's a magical art form.
1: Simeon, are there messages behind some of these crop formations?
6: Well, if there are messages, George, I don't think it's like a conscious code the way people think of it. I think it's more along the lines that Matt is saying here. It's like a type of energy, and it has an effect on you. And I think Matt can comment on this. Some of the circles make you feel elated and jubilant and really good. You want to stay there forever. And some just don't feel right. And I don't think it's something like pesticides in the field or something like that. Some of the shapes don't feel really good to be in. So I think that there's sort of a subtle energetic communication, George, a type of energetic communication that is very hard to put your finger on, like a literal message, like Morse code or something like that. But I think you can feel the energy. I think that's what Matt's alluding to here.
1: Tell us more about that, Matthew.
7: Well, yes. I mean, people have visited the crop circles. We see them dancing around, and they put a lot of effort into getting to visit them. They come from all over the planet, you know, and when they see them, when they sit in them, they have healing effects. Now, I mean, I'm not claiming to have anything to do with the energies that go into a crop circle, because I think that comes afterwards. I think once the design has been put into the field, then whatever it is that's charging it up or giving people these experiences is something that comes later on. So I wonder myself whether or not we've been guided to do these particular formations because something wants a particular energy, you know, to manifest and for people to experience that. So, you know, we're just a pencil for some sort of other intelligence that wants us to go out and do these things.
1: Has there been any instrumentation brought into the circles, like a Geiger counter or anything like that?
7: Simeon should speak about this because he's had experience with this.
6: Well, we did use the static meter, and people brought in magnetometers. Very interesting experiment by... In a formation called Milton Hill Farms that Ron and I, we had to walk for like a couple miles to find this formation. It was at the edge of Wiltshire. And Colin Andrews and an engineer, Jean-Noël O'Brun, who had worked with defense contractors, brought in a huge magnetometer and found that there was a magnetic pattern that was very closely aligned with this sort of Celtic cross shape, with four smaller circles. So people have brought in, you know, instruments, and I've seen people bring in Geiger counters. So, I mean, I think the preliminary results are very intriguing. You know, if you did more research, you might discover some very interesting, electromagnetic principles that we don't really even understand yet.
1: Let's go to the phones west of the Rockies.

0: structure of the grasses, when they are bent over, they're not snapped. But have you found then in the majority of your studies on these different crop circles that the molecular structure is basically all the same? You know what I mean?
1: Well, yeah. No, I have to say, Gary's being a bit humble here. He's worked on a lot of movies that all of us have seen. He's a very impressive special effects artist from a family. I looked through the papers that he sent me. He knows a lot about art and creating shapes. But Gary, I have to say, I haven't been able to test the molecular basis of these circles. Other researchers have sort of moved in that direction. But I think what I found, Gary, is that we were believing in a lot of mythology because we thought we could tell the difference between the human-made ones and the other type. And Matt can speak to this, but even in some that we made where we paid the farmer ahead of time experiments, spent a couple of days out there, we brought in very experienced researchers and they said, how did you do it? How were you able to push the wheat down without snapping it? And it's just, we just use techniques that we learned from Matt and other circle makers about being careful with the wheat. You're really sculpting it. It reminds you almost of feng shui or qigong or something. Like there's almost a qi energy there and you don't have to break the wheat to create the effects. So I just think we learned a lot about plants and it wasn't exactly what we initially thought. You can make these patterns and people who are experienced like Matt can make them very well.
2: Matt,
3: yes.
2: Go ahead.
3: Oh, sorry. I was going to say bending over of the plants that happens at night when there's a lot of moisture comes down, condensation comes down to the ground, and the plants are quite supple. And what actually gets people, I don't like to use the word fooled, but what sort of fools people in terms of what they see afterwards is that the plants grow back up towards the light during daylight hours. So you have what I could describe as your knuckle on your arm or on your finger. You've got these knuckle points and they're known as nodes. Now, that's where the plant can actually affect some sort of change towards the light. And as the knuckle kind of moves, the plant will start to stand up. So only a couple of hours into the morning, the plants are actually trying to correct themselves, but not from where the root is, from where one of these knuckles is further out. And they'll start to point back towards the light. And this gives rise to what people say is the bent stem phenomena. And sometimes you get these little areas along the knuckle which split open and you get this fluid comes out, which is apparently like a starch type fluid. And this will blacken in the sun. It oxidizes and it blackens. Now, people have said that they believe that this is microwave damage. So that's being explained away is just this fluid that comes out. So there are explanations as to how that comes to be. And also people say things like you can't go in and press the plants down with the boards in the way that we do without leaving some sort of mark on the plant. And where they're getting this idea from is that there's a dust on the plant. And you can very easily wipe this off in the daytime and see it. You know, there's a dust, you wipe it, it's not there anymore. Now, what happens is, as I said to you earlier on, the condensation comes down every night, completely wets the field. And then in the morning, when the sun comes out, it burns off with the sun. And this recreates the dust layer. So it's back on
1: it's
3: the plant.
1: The bloom.
3: The bloom. So there are a few things like this, which I think crop circle researchers have used as examples of why people can't be out there doing this stuff. And I think that they're easily explained. But what I've always tried to do is tell people, look, don't worry about where the circles are made from. Worry about the paranormal stuff that's connected with them. That's more important. These things attract the paranormal. That's what you should be looking at, not necessarily for changes in the plants and the physiology. That doesn't matter.
1: Matt, how many times did you experience the time changes? Losing time, gaining time?

0: Well, just one time with you, actually.
1: That was amazing.
0: I took you out, and I was getting concerned that we were running out of time, and I basically spoke to the universe and said, "Hey, we're running out of time here. We need a bit of help, to speed the team up, or something's, something. We need something to kind of get us going because we're going to run out of time. It's going to become daylight." And at about the time I said that, we'd already called for a time check about an hour earlier. And then when I called for a time check just after I'd asked for this, everybody reported their watches had gone back an hour. Simeon was there and witnessed this. It's not the only time we've asked for things and things have happened as well, like a time when it was raining and I was getting a bit depressed because we were getting soaking wet and it was cold. And I asked for, I said, give it, I literally said to the universe, hands in the air, sort of like, give me a break, give me a break. I can't do this. Like, please. And, over the next few minutes, the rain died down and I looked up and there was an oval shape hanging in the clouds above us. And this oval wasn't moving with the wind. The wind was blowing past, the clouds were blowing past, and this oval was hanging there. And I went to the edge of the formation and I held my hand out. And it was raining, and then I pulled my hand in, and it wasn't raining. And I called across the other circle makers, and I said, "Hey, stick your hand out there." And they said, "Oh, it's raining." And I said, "Yeah, and it's not raining in here." And I said, "Look up." And they all looked up, and we all saw it. And that's just one of a number of weird things that have happened. So I think we were being helped by something that could physically manifest and physically be seen, and also change time.
2: Matt,
0: I mean, as weird as it sounds.
2: how do people hear you on YouTube?
0: Well, I did a show. There's about 72 hours of me interviewing other circle makers, and it's called Circle Makers TV. It's one word. If you don't do it as one word, you'll find it hard to find. Circle Makers TV. And I wanted to speak to all the various circle makers out there about what they believed with the paranormal. Was it affecting them? Did they feel guided? The weird experiences they had. So all of that's been documented on that show.
2: Let's go to Adam in Michigan. Welcome to the show. Hi, Adam.
3: How's it going?
2: Good, buddy. Thank you.
3: So, I read a book a few years back called Secrets in the Fields by Freddie Silva, and he talked about some of the same stuff you guys had touched about. He acknowledged that a lot of them were man-made, but he got into some supernatural things about there's been orbs witnessed near the circles. They talked about the electromagnetism, stuff with the Geiger counters. In his book, he talked on how some of the man-made ones did break the wheat, and at the nodule on the wheat, there would be an expansion. I think he just talked about the starch coming out. But he also talked about how there is an energy field, and you should look at the circle not as a two-dimensional shape, but more of a three-dimensional energy field that you're looking at it from above, so you just see the flat circle. But really, if you think of it as an orb, there's energy that goes above and below the ground, more like a globe. And he also talked about in a lot of the locations there was underground aquifers, which he thought or hypothesized that it was part of that electromagnetism, factor that could go into that.
2: You know Freddie, Simeon?
1: Yes, Freddie was at the. I met him many times. He was at the SNPI conference last year. We had a chance to talk about this again, and I mean, I think Freddie is right because of these shapes. Shapes create energy, and it can be in fields. It can be in, monuments and sacred places and so forth. And I think there's a continuum of different types of shapes all the way into wheat fields.
2: How long does it take to make a crop formation, Matt?
0: You start when it gets dark, so about 10 o'clock at night in the summer, and you can work until generally about 4 o'clock in the morning when it starts to get light. However, you can carry on into the daylight if the fog is down, because you get mists, and in some locations we've carried on until very much into the daylight hours, and just got out in time, you know, not to be spotted. But you can actually carry on a bit longer if you're on a very high location where nobody can look down on you. But it's a bit more risky to be seen if you're working somewhere where there are people on the hills nearby that may look down.
2: What would you say are some of the most unusual aspects of a crop formation?
0: Well, certainly the energies that have been detected by people like Simeon and others, which have registered on electromagnetic meters and things like this, that's scientifically checkable. That is interesting. We don't know what causes that. Seeing the effects it has on people, certainly the healing effects and the psychic phenomena of people wanting designs, asking for them, and then the circle-making teams go out and make them. That's happened on a couple of occasions. There's a gentleman called Masao Maki, who was a Japanese chap living in the States, but had written books in Japanese about the crop circles. And I shocked him to his core when I revealed that one of the formations we did was something that he was asking for. It was a design that he was asking for.
2: All right, we're going to come back in a moment and take final calls with both of you, Dr. Simeon Hine, Matt Williams, as we talk about crop formations.
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5: NBC News Radio, I'm Mark Mayfield. The Trump administration is looking at slapping tariffs again on some of the nation's top trading partners. It follows findings from an investigation by the U.S. Trade Representative's office into 60 trading partners over their failure to impose and enforce laws to prohibit goods made with forced labor. Elon Musk is one step closer to becoming the world's first trillionaire, with SpaceX announcing the largest IPO of all time. Here's Lisa Carton.
6: Musk's company announced a fixed price of $135 per share ahead of officially marketing its initial public offering, which is set for June 12th. That would make SpaceX valued at $1.7 trillion, making it the seventh biggest company in the U.S. by market cap. I'm Lisa Carton.
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0: Here's your updated WIBW forecast from the Certified Transmission Weather Center.
7: Lows level off around 65 overnight under partly cloudy skies. Southerly winds 5 to 10 miles an hour. Chance of thunderstorms Thursday. High temperatures reach up to 84. Sunshine mixed with clouds at times. Overcast skies Thursday night. Slight chance of thunderstorms. Lows dip down to about 68. I'm staff meteorologist Ray Miller. Currently 71.
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1: Tomorrow marks 58 years since the assassination of Robert F. Kennedy. We'll be talking with Lisa Pease about it, who has done a lot of research. And then later on in the program, Media America Gabriel joins us, and she'll do readings. 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Beyond Belief, that's our television show, and Tom will tell you how you can watch it.
2: I sure will, but first, I am going to wish you a happy birthday.
1: Officially. The clock has made it June 4, hasn't it?
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2: And welcome back, George Norrie, along with Dr. Simeon Hine and Matt Williams, as we talk about crop formations. Simeon, what would you say is the most mystical aspect of a crop formation?
5: I would say it's the time slip experiences that people have and the strange light phenomena. Our colleague Ron once told me that he went outside of a circle in Avebury in 95 and he encountered people speaking medieval English that were dressed in like a garb from hundreds of years ago. And by the time he got back, he felt like an hour had gone by, but the people in the circle said it was only 5 minutes. So you hear like these sorts of things. And it's sort of consistent with these sort of electromagnetic effects, just in a mild way. One particular luminosity story. There's a researcher who Matt knows, Peter Sorensen, who told me this story. Over the East Field, he saw over a crop circle what looked like a fire hose of light, in the sense like it was like water, and when the light would move, the part that was behind would stay behind like water would from a fire hose, and like rubber bands of light. Couple years later, I happened to be talking to Joe McMonagle, I'm sure who you know, who's been on the show many times.
6: Oh yeah, good guy.
5: At one of the Laughlin UFO conferences, and I for some reason I had him all to myself at one of the dinner events. No one else was sitting at our table. And he told me, I hope I'm not giving any national security secrets away here, but he was invited out to Area 51 to see a weapons test. And what do you think it looked like? Water hoses of light going through the sky, exactly what Peter had described to me that he had seen in a crop circle. And that's why I think there's a very important scientific basis to those patterns and the effects they create. And people can see them on my YouTube channel, these kind of light anomalies and effects on batteries. At the playlist is Crop Circle Weirdness, if they follow through the links from the Coast page. And you can see people's cameras and batteries failing, all sorts of stuff, if you want to see it for yourself. So,
2: how about you, Matt? What do you think is the strangest you've seen?
6: Well, it's kind of how we gone out into a field to do the design. The only random part about it is really where we stick it in the field, because obviously the design is done on paper, it's very technical, and we've got all the measurements, and that's very accurate. But where we actually stick it is at night time. You just know, oh, there's a couple of fields over there, let's walk in and see where it looks like it might be a good place, you know. But it's obviously dark, you don't know where you are, and you're walking for a period of time, and you think, well, we're in far enough now, this feels right, let's just start here. And then where you actually stick that crop circle design has often been shown to be an interesting ley line crossing, or somewhere where there's been measurements taken of strange things in the past. And we've even stuck crop circles straight on top of where formations have appeared several years before. And we weren't the authors of the previous design, but when we've walked into a field and stopped dead in the center of where somebody has put a formation before. Now, how would we know that? You know, just from a gut feeling, but that's happened on a few occasions. So I think there may be something in the ground that actually tells us, or something telepathically that tells us, right, that's the spot. So that's perhaps the mystical landscape.
2: Let's go back to the calls. Ruth in Maryland, welcome. Hey, Ruthie, go ahead.
7: Hi, George and Simeon and Matt. Thank you so much for taking my call. And, George, I wanted to be the first one to wish you happy birthday on your birthday, but Tommy beat me to it because it is your
2: official birthday. Well, thank you, Ruth. Thank you very much.
7: You're welcome. And Matt and Simeon, George kind of already asked a question earlier that I was going to ask. But and it's fascinating, by the way, what you said about the time changes. But I was wondering about the dowsing. If anybody's ever took the dowsing rod, what kind of reaction did you get with the dowsing rod? I would think it would really go crazy in a crop circle. Thank you so much.
2: Simeon, do you want that?
5: Well, sure. I'm sure Matt can add to that. He's been out there. He lives, you know, in the UK and has probably seen this more than me. But yeah, we've seen those effects. You know, people, good dowsers. I'm not someone who's an expert at dowsing. We obviously use that in RV sometimes with a pendulum and a map and so forth. But I've seen people use dowsing rods out there many times. Maria Wheatley, Busty Taylor, especially around Avebury. And it's not just the circles that create those, you know, influencing on the dowsing rods. It's sort of the lines of energy around the stone circles and some of those Celtic mounds and so forth that you can see that.
2: What do you think, Ben?
6: Yes, the intention that people put in, I think, sometimes shows up, you know, in dowsing. It's, I've seen people doing it. I've tried it myself. And I've also been taught by somebody, Maria Wheatley's father was a master dowser, and he actually taught me a little bit about dowsing. And he said that you can put dowsing spots down there as well. So you can actually put energy into an area which can then be doused by somebody else. So, yeah.
2: Let's go to Mike in Fairbanks, Alaska. Michael, go ahead.
8: Happy birthday, George.
2: Thank you, Mike.
8: Yes, sir. Good morning, Simeon and Matt. And thank you for logging me in, George. I see major creation issues here and problems to tackle with these giant graphics, but I think I have the answer. But you know what, George? Real quick, first, listen to this, George. I woke up a bunch of my family and friends tonight to listen to you guys.
2: Mm-hmm.
8: And Christina, my daughter, and her friend Anne-Marie, they called a bunch of people. And I'm sure they called a bunch of people. There's no telling how many people are listening to the show tonight, you guys.
2: Millions.
8: Thank you. Just for me. Now, you know, if I were to fabricate supernatural signs or signals, you know, and you'd be trespassing, the problems I see right here are, number one, major creation is discipline and practice first because of the time issue. You've got a sound issue. So, you know, no radios, no talking, no tools, a light issue. So it obviously has to be night vision, a footprint issue. If you want it to be supernatural, there can't be any trace of human activity. So no footprints. You might get shot, and some of them might get hurt, and some of them might have to pay for damage. But, you know, all rough art form looks like fine art at a distance. You know, oops, you guys still there?
9: Yeah.
8: Yeah, at a distance. You know what I mean, George? I mean, look at Van Gogh from a distance. It looks good, like good stuff, but get up close and it's, you know, it's messed up. But if I were to, I would fabricate a, I would set up helium balloons ballasted to float out, at wheat level and then drop down. And, you know, just like the, Larry Walters did with the, 42 Belize, the San Pedro guy, George, they got up to 16,000 feet in a lawn chair. Remember him, Larry Walters?
9: Mm-hmm.
8: So I'd get out to that field with helium balloons ballasted just off the surface of the ground, and I'd have another set of netted balloons with my soft tools and a soft jig that was nylon already set up in a warehouse with, because some of these designs I see are so complicated geometric complications. They have to be, time-wise, they have to be done ahead of time. And I could see where you would float out there, first establish a flat spot, then pin down a pin, put your nylon jig on there, start spreading it out. And as you stretch it out, you set other pins, you string line, and no talking. Your discipline has to be, you know, very strong. But
2: well, let's ask Matt for a second. How many experiments have been done in crop formations, Matt?
6: Experiments, as in like the type Simeon's doing, or are you talking about methods of creation like
2: all,
6: this
2: all
6: gentleman's
2: kinds
6: talking?
2: Of things, all kinds of things.
6: Yes. Well, I mean, we use laser levels, which can give you an accurate degree. So you can move the laser level around, and the compass rolls will tell you the degrees. And we usually triple check every measurement from point to point. So that's kind of how we keep the accuracy of the designs there. We also would sort of go back sometimes and correct things the next day. That hasn't been unknown. If there was a slight mistake, we would correct it. But funnily enough, if you can get your head around this one, we've actually made mistakes in designs, and then when we've gone back in the daytime, they've been corrected for us. So how do you get your head around that one?
2: Have you ever heard stories of people being healed in a crop circle from some ailment?
6: Yes, many times I've heard stories of people being healed and psychologically healed as well, because people will come to a formation and say that they are no longer depressed.
2: Mm-hmm. Next up, let's go to Jimmy in Raleigh, North Carolina. Hi, Jimmy. Go ahead.
10: Hi, George. Hi, Simeon and Matt. Thanks for sharing your information. I would say, have you ever asked mentally then when those paranormal things happens, or even now, why those images or patterns were sent to you, and what are we supposed to learn from that, or what can we do with that, with such information? Ask for clarifications, I guess, on if there are supposed to be seizures or pendants that we can wear that can help us heal ourselves some way, as the people who showed up at the field got healed. That's my question. If you have ever tried to get more information.
2: You want that, Simeon?
11: Yeah, I mean, Matt and I were just mentioning to each other a formation that where he got this inspiration in the middle of the night to make a certain type of pattern. I believe it was a flower of life symbol. I won't say exactly where. And he felt compelled to go out and make it. And there was a group just about 2 kilometers away, if I'm not mistaken. That was meditating
6: about 200 feet away.
11: They never saw him, but they were meditating on that exact shape. So, I mean, I think it is very surprising how information flows. And to me, it seems a lot like what we've learned from remote viewing, is there are these subterranean pathways by which energy and information move around the universe that Western science isn't very familiar with. And crop circles showed me that that was true, just from the experiences of Matt and our own experiences, where a tour member would have one of our people in our group would have a vision of a shape while they were in one circle, and then it would appear the next day.
2: Well, you do a great job, both of you. Simeon Hine, Matt Williams, Crop Formations. And there's something for you to make you chuckle.
9: Hey, Mark, excuse me. I'm on my way to 3768. Kind of got hung up. It's raining out here. I'm on my way into Dallas. Jerry's probably going to be calling you to find out where I'm at if he can't get a hold of me, I'm sure. So thought, whoa. Man, I just had a wreck right in front of me. This guy ran a red light and hit four old ladies in an Impala, just kind of clipped him and turned him around right in front of me, man. That was close. Oh, now this guy's getting out of his car. He's got a white shirt on with a tie and a cigarette hanging out of his mouth. He's throwing his hands up in the air like it was their fault. Oh, hold on. He's going over to their window. She's rolling down the window. Oh, man, I think she sprayed him with pepper spray, man. He's holding his face, and he's on his knee. She's getting out. She's beating him with an umbrella. The other women are getting out, too. There's one woman with a little black purse. She's tomahawking him, man. She looks like a Sunbelt 20 horsepower jackhammer. Blah, blah, blah. We got another woman She's hitting him like he's got a cattle prod, man. She's got an umbrella. She's sticking it inside. Oh, there's another one. It's a little woman. Looks like Mother Goose. She beat him. She's got the U-bit bag. She's got the U-bit bag. It's huge. It's about the size of her. She's about 4 foot nothing. She hit him over the head. Everything went all over the place. Her Bible fell. She just hit him in the head with a Bible. She picked this Bible up and she lifted it way over her head. It was a hardback NVI version. Oh, they're still beating the out of this guy. She picked his Bible up and raised it up above her head and just beamed the guy. This guy's not getting up. They're still hitting him. The one with the little black purse is still all pieces of it. okay, he's up on the car. the little woman just beamed him again with that big bag. He's running to his car. He's out of here. the little bitty Mother Goose woman. She's talking to him as he's driving off. I wish you would have been here, man. This is too good.
2: Cracks me up all the time. For Dan Galante, Tom Danheiser, Sue Trikas, Lex Lonehood, Sean Latasseur, Alec Fernandez, Stephanie Smith, Tim Banal, George Knapp, and Richard Serrett, I'm George Norrie, somewhere out there on Coast to Coast AM. We'll see you on our next edition. Until then, be safe, everyone.

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7: NBC News Radio, I'm Mark Mayfield. The Trump administration is considering a move to reimpose tariffs on some of the nation's top trading partners. It follows findings from an investigation by the U.S. Trade Representative's office into 60 trading partners over their failure to impose and enforce laws to prohibit goods made with forced labor. The report recommended a 10% duty on Canada, Ecuador, the European Union, Indonesia, Mexico, and Pakistan. According to the report, the other 44 countries investigated in the probe are set to face a 12.5% tariff rate. President Trump says the U.S. hit Iran hard with strikes recently, but believes a deal can be reached soon.
8: The negotiation itself is going very well, actually. Very well.
7: Speaking from the Oval Office, Trump said the U.S. could wipe out Iran pretty quickly if he chooses to do so, but he doesn't want any more people to die. The president said if Iran signs an agreement, they will not have a nuclear weapon. It all comes after the two countries exchanged missile fire over the Persian Gulf yesterday. President Trump is lamenting the apparent end of the so-called anti-weaponization fund. Lisa Carton reports.
8: The weaponization fund was a beautiful thing. I didn't make it, but I heard that. I thought that was the greatest thing.
9: The $1.7 billion fund was established by the Justice Department to reimburse people who suffered weaponization and lawfare under the Biden administration. It was halted by the courts. There were reports that some of the people who participated in the January 6th Capitol riots would be getting money from the fund. On Wednesday, Trump said people came to his January 6th rally with love, and since then, they've been abused, leading some to commit suicide. I'm Lisa Carton.
7: And the Knicks stunned the Spurs to tip off the NBA Finals. The team erased a 14-point deficit to secure a 105-95 comeback win in Game 1 from San Antonio. Game 2 tips off from the Lone Star State on Friday. 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
4: 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Here's your updated WIBW forecast from the Certified Transmission Weather Center.
5: Lows level off around 65 overnight under mainly cloudy skies. South winds 5 to 10 miles an hour. Chance for storms Thursday. High temperatures reach up to 84. Sunshine mixed with clouds at times. Cloudy skies expected Thursday night. Slight chance of thunderstorms. Lows dip down to about 68. I'm staff meteorologist Ray Miller. Right now, it's 71 degrees.
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7: Rare rebuke of Trump. Good morning, I'm Gordon Deal, along with Nicole Murray. On this Thursday, June 4th, glad you could be with us. Here's what we have for you this hour.
8: The House has passed a war powers resolution designed to rein in President Trump's military actions in Iran.
7: Israel and Lebanon have agreed to renew their ceasefire. It's not clear if the terrorist group Hezbollah will cooperate.
8: The U.S. and other nations say China is using LinkedIn to uncover secret information from security professionals around the globe.
7: And new apps that can help you cut your grocery bill and reduce food waste.
9: They're slightly different in how they work, but what they do is they connect shoppers with grocery stores, bakeries, restaurants, cafes that have surplus food or food that, you know, is getting close to the sell-by date, and so, you know, they can't necessarily sell it for full price.
7: Betty Lynn Fisher at USA Today on apps like Too Good To Go and Flash Food. Exhausted by the war with Iran, the Republican-led House has voted to restrict President Trump's ability to continue the war against Iran without congressional approval. The measure passed yesterday 215 to 208 with four Republicans joining Democrats in support. The resolution directs the president to remove American forces from hostilities against Iran unless explicitly authorized by Congress, other than to defend America, an ally, or partner from, quote, imminent attack. New York City Democrat Gregory Meeks.
10: Well, it's taken a sigh of relief. Congress has followed the Constitution today, Democrats and Republicans.
7: It's not clear if the measure will actually reach Trump's desk. When Trump launched the war at the end of February, Republicans supported him, saying he had the authority. But with no clear resolution in sight, some GOP lawmakers are getting anxious with the midterm elections drawing closer. Trump's poll numbers are sagging and gasoline prices are uncomfortably high, and fighting has intensified in recent days. Israel and Lebanon have agreed to a ceasefire, potentially opening the door to a broader deal to end the U.S. and Israeli war on Iran. Tehran had conditioned any deal with Washington in part on an end to fighting between Israel and Hezbollah, the terrorists funded by Iran. A joint statement released by the U.S. State Department said the ceasefire is contingent on a complete cessation of fire from Hezbollah and the evacuation of all its operatives from a particular region. Indiana Congressman Marlon Stutzman.
11: And I believe that if they can work together to continue to eradicate Hezbollah and their ability to create havoc there, that Lebanon could actually be on a good path here.
7: Israel invaded Lebanon in March in pursuit of Hezbollah, which fired across the border in support of Tehran. Meanwhile, recent attacks on Kuwait and in the Strait of Hormuz are the latest to test a shaky ceasefire among the U.S., Israel, and Iran. Oil prices are a fraction lower this morning, around $97 a barrel. President Trump has announced he'll nominate his former personal lawyer, Todd Blanche, to serve as attorney general. He's currently the acting AG. In a video posted on social media by the White House, Trump said at a dinner that he'll nominate Blanche today. Blanche was brought into the Justice Department as deputy attorney general and was elevated after the firing of former Attorney General Pam Bondi over her failed efforts to prosecute Trump's perceived political opponents.
12: I'm instructing Dan and everybody else that's involved in that very complicated process, which is going to go, I think, very quickly, that we are going to make him permanent attorney general.
7: Blanche came under intense scrutiny last month over the proposed anti-weaponization fund, which the administration said was meant to compensate people who feel they've been unjustly investigated and prosecuted under past administrations. Blanche told lawmakers on Tuesday the Justice Department would not move forward with the plan after the political blowback stalled Trump's legislative agenda. 11 minutes now after the hour. On This Morning, America's First News. Coming up next, Jill Biden's delusion.
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4: Here's your updated WIBW forecast from the Certified Transmission Weather Center.
5: Lows level off around 65. Overnight under mainly cloudy skies. South winds 5 to 10 miles an hour. Chance for storms Thursday. High temperatures reach up to 84. Sunshine mixed with clouds at times. Cloudy skies expected Thursday night. Slight chance of thunderstorms. Lows dip down to about 68. I'm staff meteorologist Ray Miller. Right now it's 71 degrees.
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7: 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Former First Lady Jill Biden's book tour has not been helpful to her husband's legacy. Analysis from Jim Antle, executive editor at the Washington Examiner. Jim, your take.
19: Well, I think most people's reaction to the book is that Jill Biden seems a bit delusional about both her husband's condition and how well he was likely to do in the 2024 election after that disastrous debate. Which, you know, ultimately forced him out of the race, but they were, you know, initially going to try to tough it out. And it was several weeks of him resisting Democratic calls to exit the stage, get out of the race, which eventually became an untenable situation for him. But the interviews have really reinforced that they were kind of in denial about how viable it was going to be to continue the campaign. And, you know, she's not really been able to convincingly answer questions about how well that was going to go, other than to continue to insist that he could have won, that it was a really hurtful process, that there was nothing the doctors said was wrong with him as of the summer of 2024. Of course, he was asking to serve until essentially, 2029. When he would have been 86 years old. So doesn't really answer the question. And she's made some offhand comments in these interviews, which have generally been softball interviews, that really don't seem to enhance the former president's legacy at all.
7: Jeez, I mean, she thought he was having a stroke during that debate, and then he was checked right by doctors afterwards.
19: Yeah, and both of those comments, and one in admission, really raise a question of, well, why was this even an argument after the debate that maybe he should continue to try to run? If it was so bad that she thought he was having a major medical episode and he needed to be checked by the doctors, then maybe that's an argument for, you know, hanging it up. I mean, certainly when Ronald Reagan, who was then several years out of office, about 5 years out of office, gave a speech in Washington in 1994, and he froze a little bit, and this was before his Alzheimer's diagnosis was made public. When he froze a little bit, Nancy Reagan never let him speak in public again, never let him give another live speech, did some videotaped remarks, but no more live speeches. Jill Biden was supportive of her husband continuing a presidential campaign after she thought, for a minute at least, that maybe he had a stroke. And people have asked her in these book tour interviews about what would have happened if he'd had a similar episode while meeting with international leaders, and she really wasn't able to answer the question.
7: We're speaking with Jim Ansell, executive editor at the Washington Examiner. The story is called Jill Biden Isn't the Doctor Her Husband's Legacy Ordered. Was she in love with the power, the idea of power? Is that why?

0: wage a presidential campaign in what was a competitive race. And possibly he didn't really have at least the stamina and maybe even the cognitive ability to function properly as president.
1: Thanks, Jim. Jim Antle, executive editor at the Washington Examiner. 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
2: And now, the three big things you need to know. Number one.
3: The House of Representatives has approved a resolution to block President Trump from continuing the war against Iran without congressional approval. New York City Democrat Gregory Meeks.
4: The Constitution says only Congress can determine when we go to war. This Congress, this House of Representatives today spoke for the American people.
3: The legislation still faces significant hurdles.
2: Number two.
3: The Trump administration says Israel and Lebanon have agreed to implement a ceasefire. Secretary of State Marco Rubio.
5: We are hopeful that we can create a paradigm in which Lebanon's government and Israel can work together to disarm Hezbollah and allow the people of Lebanon to reclaim its country. But it's complex.
3: Israeli and U.S. officials say the deal is contingent on Hezbollah stopping strikes and evacuating from southern Lebanon.
2: Number three.
3: 10 hostages are safe after a 15-hour standoff at a downtown Bakersfield bank ended with the death of the suspect. Sacramento FBI special agent in charge, Sid Patel, describing the suspect in yesterday's incident, identified as 41-year-old Anthony Harris.
6: He was no stranger to law enforcement and has a criminal history of using weapons to commit violent offenses. In 2014, he was charged with sex acts with a child under 14. He's a registered sex offender.
3: Investigators say Harris claimed to have a bomb strapped to his chest and another device attached to one of the hostages. Texas Congressman Al Green has been caught on video calling Homeland Security Secretary Mark Wayne Mullen a racist during a House committee meeting focused on department funding.
7: Racist!
8: I'm asking a question.
7: Reclaiming my time, asking to shut up.
8: That's a pretty...
7: Up. It's my time.
3: In other news, the Department of Agriculture has confirmed the presence of a flesh-eating New World screwworm in a three-week-old calf in Zavala County, Texas. The agency added it is establishing a 12-mile infested zone around the detection site and is implementing quarantines. The New York Knicks took a 1-0 lead in the 2026 NBA Finals, beating San Antonio after overcoming a 14-point deficit. Knicks star Jalen Brunson after the game.
9: I think we know what we have to do. 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It's just a credit to the mentality we have as a team.
3: The final score was Knicks 105, Spurs 95.
1: All right, thank you, Nicole. 23 minutes now after the hour. On This Morning, America's First News.

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9: Thanks for joining us. More shoppers are using services that connect grocery stores, cafes, and restaurants with consumers to both help solve food affordability issues and encourage sustainability by reducing food waste. What they are and how they work from Betty Lynn Fisher, consumer reporter at USA Today. Betty, what do we have?
10: Everybody's looking at ways to stretch their grocery budgets, and there are a couple apps. One's called Too Good to Go, and the other one's Flash Food. They're slightly different in how they work, but what they do is they connect shoppers with grocery stores, bakeries, restaurants, cafes that have surplus food or food that, you know, is getting close to the sell-by date, and so, you know, they can't necessarily sell it for full price. They might send it to a local food bank, but they also are taking some of that surplus food and selling it at a discount to shoppers.
9: Interesting. All right. And these are in the form of these surprise bags that you referenced?
10: Yeah, so it depends. And the Too Good to Go app does the surprise bag. So, you know, one of the partners they have is Whole Foods. And so Whole Foods has these surprise bags where you will pick a category. You'll pick a category of frozen food or meats or produce. So you know what the category is, and you'll get the bag for up to 50% or maybe a third of the price, and then it's a surprise of what's inside, but you at least know what the category is.
9: Got it. So you got to be creative if you cook at home. You got to be able to figure out how to use maybe certain ingredients.
10: Yes. So in fact, I talked to one consumer, Matthew Hall, who's been using it. You know, and again, he acknowledges this isn't something where he's doing, you know, all of his weekly grocery shopping. He says it's a little fun to kind of have this surprise. And so, you know, recently he bought a bag, a surprise bag for $9.99 of meats, and it was worth this $30 worth of meat, and it turned out to be 5 pounds of chicken breast or chicken. And so he froze 3 pounds, cooked the rest. Another time he got some produce and picked up something called lion's mane mushroom. He said he didn't even know what it was, Googled it and figured out, okay, you know, let me figure out a recipe with this. And he said he cooked it with some steaks.
9: How about that? We're speaking with Betty Lynn Fisher, consumer reporter.

0: at USA Today. The story is called Cut Your Grocery Bill and Reduce Food Waste Using These Apps. And she looked at one called Too Good to Go and the other called Flash Food. Before we get to Flash Food, I guess, what about the potential, say, in these surprise bags for, like, food allergies?
1: Yeah, you know, so again, you know, to do these, you have to be open to the surprise, like for the ones with the surprise bags. Clearly, you're not choosing. You're choosing the category. And if you do have some allergies, you're going to have to kind of, it may or may not work for you. And so when I did ask that to the Too Good to Go folks, they said, you know, when you go to pick up your bag, if you say, hey, I've got this allergy, and then they can look in the bag and say, well, you know, maybe this isn't the bag for you, they'll refund you the money and you don't have to pick it up.
0: Okay. How does Flash Food work?
1: Flash Food's a slightly different, same concept in terms of connecting shoppers and consumers with the surplus food. But with those, they do just grocery stores, and they are putting, those grocers are putting up specific items. So you're going in and you're filling a cart of the things you want and then going to pick it up.
0: Thanks, Betty. Betty Lynn Fisher, consumer reporter at USA Today. 30 minutes now after the hour on This Morning, America's First News.

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4: I'm Mark Mayfield. President Trump says he will nominate Acting Attorney General Todd Blanche to serve in the role permanently.
5: I'm instructing Dan and everybody else that's involved in that very complicated process, which is going to go, I think, very quickly, that we are going to make him permanent Attorney General.
4: Trump announced the decision during a private White House event Wednesday night. Blanche took over as Acting Attorney General in early April after Trump fired Attorney General Pam Bondi. A high school graduation celebration in Northern California turned deadly after a shooting outside a commencement ceremony in Fairfield. Police say one person was killed and three others were injured when gunfire erupted in a parking lot following a graduation event for Sem Yito High School. And New York City has once again been named the most forgetful city for Uber riders, according to the company's annual Lost and Found Index. Miami, Chicago, and San Francisco also rank near the top of the list. Mark Mayfield, NBC News Radio.
0: Here's your updated WIBW forecast from the Certified Transmission Weather Center.
6: Lows level off around 65. Overnight, under mainly cloudy skies, south winds, 5 to 10 miles an hour. Chance for storms Thursday. High temperatures reach up to 84. Sunshine mixed with clouds at times. Cloudy skies expected Thursday night. Slight chance of thunderstorms. Lows dip down to about 68. I'm staff meteorologist Ray Miller. Right now, it's 71 degrees.
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12: Thanks for spending time with us. Welcome into Thursday, June 4th. Gordon Deal with Nicole Murray. Some of our top stories and headlines. House Republicans help Democrats pass a war powers resolution. Lower chamber also voted to take up a bill that would provide more aid to Ukraine. Israel and Lebanon agree to a ceasefire. Trump to nominate acting Attorney General Todd Blanche to the position permanently. Knicks over the Spurs in game one of the NBA Finals. Top-ranked Aryna Sabalenka dumped in the quarters of the French Open. Game two of the Stanley Cup final tonight. And the high school student in Georgia transported to his graduation by ambulance on a stretcher. His story in about 20 minutes. Markets are plainly pricing in the end of the Iran war. Oil prices are down, gasoline prices are falling, and stocks have been rising as if everything's fine. Stocks did, though, take a breather yesterday. Analysis from Rick Newman, founder of the Pinpoint Press. Rick, what's up here?
3: This seems very complicated to follow, but there's a simpler way to boil it down. It is just watch the price of oil. The price of oil tells you what markets think is going to happen. And it has, the price of oil has come below $100 recently, and then, you know, it goes up to 98, back to 92. But it went as, you know, it went as high as 118. And markets are, number one, telling you where they think, what they think the status of the war is. But markets are also giving Trump a very clear message, which is, if you could just wind down this war, we will reward you. If you wind down the war, oil prices are going to go down, gasoline prices are going to go down, and stock prices are going to go up even more than they have been already. I mean, this is the plainest message you could get from what markets are telling President Trump. But President Trump cannot end the war. I mean, he just cannot get the deal done. So for the foreseeable future, we're just in this kind of gray area where each side occasionally shoots at the other. The oil is not flowing yet, but markets still think there will be a resolution to this within the next, let's say, couple of months.
12: We're speaking with Rick Newman, founder of the Pinpoint Press. The story is called Markets Are Ending the Iran War. So I get the sense you're saying we're sort of missing out here on riding what could be a really good economy?
3: I don't know that we would have a really good economy, but we could at least put concerns about surging energy prices behind us. And, you know, there's a lot going on in addition to the war, but there's just a really interesting narrative coming from the stock market right now. Stocks sank for the first month of the war, and that was for obvious reasons, because soaring energy prices really hammer corporate profits and consumer spending. But then there's been this incredible rally since the end of March, and the S&P index is up 20% in just, what is it, a couple of months since then, April and May. That is remarkable. And what happened is the AI boom is so powerful that investors said, okay, this, what's happening with AI overrides any concerns about the Iran war. We're just going to put those concerns to the side because we feel like we just need to get in on this AI boom. And that is showing up in massive profit increases at companies that are selling the hardware. This is almost unprecedented. So this obviously raises questions of is this a bubble? But in the meanwhile, if you could just get the Iran war over with, we'd get more clarity because we'd be able to have a clearer idea of what's happening with the rest of the economy. So, but we're not there. I mean, it looks like consumers are just going to have to deal with $4 gas probably for the rest of the summer, and that Trump is going to have to deal with the worst approval rating he's had in either of his two terms.
12: Boy, all right. So touch on it since you brought it up. Do you feel that there's an AI bubble?
3: Well, here's how I'll put it. Here's one thing that is clearly different from the dot-com bust and boom. The dot-com bust and boom of the late 1990s, for those not old enough to remember, although you and I are, I believe, that was driven by hope and belief that these new companies coming on the scene would be profitable someday. And those profits, for most of those companies, never materialized. I mean, there were exceptions. Amazon is an obvious one. But what is different today is what is driving this boom in stock prices is that these are not startup companies for the most part. I mean, there are a couple like OpenAI and Anthropic. But this is mainly being driven by established companies that are already hugely profitable, such as NVIDIA, Amazon, Broadcom, Chipmaker. And they are booking real profits that are blowing everybody away. Mm. And it is the actual increase in profits, which means more money is coming to these companies than anybody guessed. So that's real profits that is driving up estimates of future earnings, and that's why the stocks are going up. So at least it's based on real money and not fantasy money. I think a lot of people would not – I think the street would not be surprised if some of these Prices came down for a little while, but the street is pretty bullish.
12: Thanks, Rick. Rick Newman, founder of The Pinpoint Press. By the way, make sure you check out the latest episode of our video series called When the Mic is Off. This week's topic, should restaurants offer a no kids section? Mike and I talk about it on Instagram, TikTok, Facebook, and X. Just do a search for This Morning with Gordon Deal. 20 minutes now in front of the hour. On This Morning, America's First News. Coming up next, the mic drop.
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0: Thanks for being with us. If you've missed anything from today's show, there's an easy way to catch up. All you have to do is tell Alexa, Siri, or Google to play This Morning with Gordon Deal. Welcome into Friday Eve. It is time now for the Mic Drop with This Morning's Mike Gavin.
1: Good morning. We have a couple of sports final stories to talk about today. Let's start in basketball, where the Knicks win the opening game of the NBA Finals, which is apparently bad news and good news for a New York City bar. The Jeffrey, a craft beer and cocktail bar in Manhattan, made a splashy promise ahead of the start of the finals. Customers who arrive before tip-off would get a free bar tab of up to $100, not counting tax and tip, if the Knicks beat the Spurs in Game 1. So you can imagine a lot of happy bar patrons on the Upper East Side last night as the Knicks won and they drank for free. It's also good news for the Jeffrey, since the bar's owner hedged by laying down $5,000 on the Knicks to win on the Kalshi app. And with the Knicks only having a 37% chance to win the opener on the road, he'd make over $8,500 in profit if the Knicks won, which would help cover the tabs of everyone at the bar. This was at lesson learned from a costly miscalculation during the Eastern Conference Finals when the bar offered customers 1% off their tabs for every point the Knicks won by, and then took a $4,000 bath when New York won by 37.
0: Oh, jeez. This is, I don't know what we say. This is an active bar.
1: Yeah.
0: The Jeffrey.
1: Yeah. And then even if the Knicks lost, they still would have won. They would have lost their bet on Kalshi, but they would have won because everybody would have been there running up their bar tabs
0: yeah.
1: in the hopes of getting them for free.
0: Yeah, yeah.
1: So they would have made their money that Jeez. Way. So there was really no way for them to lose in this situation.
0: Right. That's something. Very good.
1: Yeah.
0: I'm impressed.
1: Yeah. It's kind of reminiscent of those Mattress Mac bets that we used to hear about all the time where he would like make money. Maybe he'd lose the bet, but he'd make money on mattresses or whatever. So he'd wind up, winning no matter what.
0: That was pre-prediction markets.
1: Yeah, yeah.
0: When Mattress Mac started getting into all that.
1: He's an old school guy, that Mattress Mac.
0: Mattress Mac.
1: Yes. And the second game of the NHL Finals is tonight, and one of the most remarkable streaks in sports continues. For the 46th consecutive season, someone who was once a teammate of hockey great Jaromir Jagr is playing for the Stanley Cup. Now, this is possible because Jagr played over 25 seasons in the NHL for 9 different teams, so he skated with a lot of different players. It started in 1980 when Brian Trottier of the New York Islanders won the Stanley Cup, and then 3 more after that. He would play with Jagr in Pittsburgh a decade later. Hockey luminaries like Mark Messier, Brendan Shanahan, and Mark Recchi all took up the mantle over the years, and it continues this season with Rasmus Anderson of the Vegas Golden Knights, who played with Jagr during his last NHL season in Calgary in 2018.
0: What?
1: This is bonkers. I saw that and I was like 1980. I think Jagr was like 8 years old in 1980. I'm like, how is that possible? This is just nuts.
0: That is crazy. I don't follow hockey that much, but I never would have guessed that Trottier played with Jagr.
1: Yes,
0: man, because I think of Trottier like as a 1970s Islanders guy.
1: Right. Yeah, no.
0: Goodness.
1: Yeah, I remember this because I used to play the old NHL hockey on Sega Genesis back in the day, and you had Jagr and Lemieux and Trottier all at the same time on the same team if you played with the Penguins. So that was all kinds of fun.
0: Please tell me you never lost.
1: Not very rarely. Yeah. Very, very rarely.
0: 13 minutes now in front of the hour. 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
0: Thanks for being with us. Obesity is a known risk factor for breast cancer. So could some women reduce their odds of the cancer by taking weight loss drugs such as Wegovy and Zepbound? A study of more than 111,000 women published Tuesday found that those who took popular GLP-1 drugs prescribed for obesity or diabetes had a more than 30% lower risk of breast cancer. To be clear, the observational study does not prove that they reduce cancer risk. But University of Pennsylvania researcher Elizabeth McDonald said if they helped lower the risk of breast cancer, it would be transformative. McDonald presented her findings at the American Society of Clinical Oncology meeting, and the study was published in the medical journal JCO Oncology Practice. The study did not specify the type of GLP-1 medications used or how long the women took the weight loss or diabetes medications. Other than skin cancer, breast cancer is the most common cancer among American women. 8 minutes now in front of the hour on this morning. Once again, here's Nicole Murray.
5: And now, the three big things you need to know. Number one.
7: The GOP-led House has voted to restrict President Trump's ability to continue the war against Iran without congressional approval. Here's the final tally being announced.
8: On this vote, the yeas are 215 and the nays are 208. The concurrent resolution is adopted.
7: A lot must still happen for the legislation to become law.
5: Number two.
7: President Trump says he will nominate Todd Blanche to permanently serve as Attorney General.
9: I'm instructing Dan and everybody else that's involved in that very complicated process, which is going to go, I think, very quickly, that we are going to make him permanent Attorney General.
7: Blanche has led the Justice Department on an acting basis since Trump fired Attorney General Pam Bondi in April.
5: Number three.
7: A train has struck a semi-truck in eastern Iowa, killing one person and injuring another. Poweshiek County Sheriff Matt Matchman.
10: We do have one confirmed fatality at this time. We're not releasing the identity of that subject. Another passenger that was in the semi was transported to Lifelight to a local hospital.
7: Matchman added that the train cars and engines had derailed after the crash and caused significant damage to the railroad. One person has died and three others, including a child, were injured in a shooting at a high school graduation in Northern California. Fairfield officials say a search for the shooter in last night's incident is underway. Shia LaBeouf will not serve jail time for his arrest following a bar fight in New Orleans earlier this year. Officials say the 39-year-old actor pleaded guilty to three misdemeanor counts of simple battery. A Virginia woman who says she slipped and fell on mashed potatoes at an Outback steakhouse is suing the restaurant chain for $1.5 million. 56-year-old Tracy Renshaw alleges she experienced serious and lasting injuries from the incident, which took place at a Sterling, Virginia location in 2023. Bloomberg News reports that Apple's newest iOS 27 update will have a new feature that can split bills for diners simply by taking a photo of the receipt.
0: Why? Because we can't do math anymore?
7: It's difficult. What if I get three cocktails and you get one cocktail and we get appetizers?
0: Don't tell me you can do that.
7: What do you mean? Yeah.
0: You get three cocktails, I get one.
7: Yeah.
0: And then you can split that all up?
7: Yeah, you allocate each item. You can allocate of who it belongs to.
0: Okay.
7: I'm telling you, it's needed.
0: Because we can't do math anymore. That's why.
7: It's just more difficult when you don't know. Okay, whatever.
0: 6 minutes now in front of the hour.
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0: Thanks for being with us. After nearly losing his life in a crash while driving home from spring break, high school senior Samaj Davis was determined to make it back to Georgia in time to graduate with the rest of his class, even though he remained in critical condition at the time in Florida. He got his wish. The 18-year-old was in the front passenger seat in April when the car veered off the highway and hit a tree. A branch went through the windshield and severed his femoral artery. He also broke his leg. After several surgeries, he had to have an amputation at the hip. As graduation approached, his family planned to decorate his hospital room and have him watch a live stream of the event. But Davis had other thoughts. Still a critical care patient last month, Davis was transported on a stretcher to attend South Cobb High School's graduation in person. He told People.com that he's more committed than ever now to becoming a nurse. He's currently receiving inpatient care while rehabbing in Atlanta. For Nicole Murray and Mike Gavin, I'm Gordon Deal. 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
5: NBC News Radio, I'm Michael Kastner. The House has passed a measure aimed at limiting President Trump's Iran war powers. A resolution passed 215-208 with four Republicans voting yes alongside all Democrats. The measure directs the president to remove U.S. forces from conflict with Iran unless Congress votes to declare war or authorizes military force. President Trump is lamenting the apparent end of the so-called anti-weaponization fund. More from Lisa Carton.
6: The weaponization fund was a beautiful thing. It was something I didn't make it, but I heard that. I thought that was the greatest thing.
7: The $1.7 billion fund was established by the Justice Department to reimburse people who suffered weaponization and lawfare under the Biden administration. It was halted by the courts. There were reports that some of the people who participated in the January 6th Capitol riots would be getting money from the fund. On Wednesday, Trump said people came to his January 6th rally with love, and since then they've been abused, leading some to commit suicide. I'm Lisa Carton.
5: One person is dead and at least three others are hurt after a shooting at a high school graduation ceremony in Fairfield, California. The latest from Mark Mayfield.
8: It happened on Wednesday night outside of Fairfield High School. The ceremony was actually for a continuation school called Sem Yito High School. Witnesses heard shots after the ceremony ended as people were in the parking lot taking pictures. It's not clear if a suspect has been caught or identified. Fairfield is located next to Interstate 80, halfway between San Francisco and Sacramento. I'm Mark Mayfield.
5: A flesh-eating screw worm has been confirmed in the U.S. The parasite burrows into the flesh of living animals and was eradicated in the U.S. about 60 years ago. On Wednesday, the USDA said a screw worm had been detected in a three-week-old calf in South Texas. Michael Kastner, NBC News Radio. The U.S. military has struck another alleged drug boat in the eastern Pacific. More from Tammy Trujillo.
9: The U.S. Southern Command said Wednesday that two people were killed in the attack and claims their intelligence confirmed that the vessel was engaged in narco-trafficking operations. Over 200 people have been killed in U.S. military strikes against suspected drug boats during the Trump administration. I'm Tammy Trujillo.
5: Republican Senator Tom Tillis is suggesting Bill Pulte has no path to being confirmed as the next director of National Intelligence. Scott Carr with more from Washington.
10: Tillis tells CNBC he doesn't think Pulte has a prayer of making it through the Senate and becoming the permanent DNI. The senator from North Carolina, adding to a growing backlash against Pulte's nomination, Pulte has no known prior experience in an intelligence role. But President Trump says he'll serve as acting DNI while continuing to work as director of the Federal Housing Finance Agency, as well as chairman of the mortgage groups Fannie Mae and Freddie Mac. Tillis acknowledges the administration could attempt to keep the acting title for Pulte instead of pushing for full confirmation. I'm Scott Carr in Washington.
5: President Trump says the Lincoln Memorial Reflecting Pool has been completed.
6: We took out 12 truckloads of garbage out of this pool. It was just rotting and a terrible thing for the country.
5: Speaking from the Oval Office, Trump said they ended up doing more work to the surrounding area near the pool than expected. The president said the pool is pristine and no longer looks, in his words, disgusting. Trump touted how his administration has cleaned up Washington, D.C., and the streets are now safe. New York could be the first in the nation to issue a temporary statewide ban on large-scale data centers. The legislature is expected to vote on the bill this week that would put in place a one-year large data center moratorium. Michael Kastner, NBC News Radio.
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1: I'm meteorologist Regina Kroll on the Kansas Agriculture Network. In the coming days, we'll continue to see rounds of showers and storms developing and moving through parts of Kansas. We're mainly watching the northern parts of the state the next couple of days for some strong to severe storms, too. Large hail damaging winds and isolated tornadoes will be possible mainly in those regions. Both today and Friday, we're looking at that possibility starting in the afternoon and continuing into the evening, too. We're also expecting storms to remain slow-moving in the coming days, too, and that will lead to some localized flooding in some regions, too. Now let's break down what's ahead for today. Starting off in northeast Kansas, we'll see areas of showers and storms today with a mix of sun and clouds throughout the day. Temperatures reach the upper 70s, low 80s for highs. In north central Kansas, areas of showers and storms also expected, partly sunny with highs in the mid to upper 70s by afternoon. Low to mid 80s forecast for highs in northwest Kansas. We'll see partly cloudy skies throughout the day along with areas of showers and storms. Then as we look towards southwest Kansas, could see some isolated showers and storms, partly cloudy skies with highs in the mid to upper 80s. Not quite as warm in south central Kansas with low to mid 80s for highs. Partly sunny skies expected throughout the day too with scattered showers and storms. We'll see dry conditions today in southeast Kansas with passing clouds throughout the day and highs in the low to mid 80s. Conditions stay dry in southeast Kansas tonight too, otherwise partly cloudy still with temperatures bottoming out in the mid to upper 60s. Scattered showers and storms in the forecast in south central Kansas as we look ahead toward tonight. Partly cloudy skies and mid to upper 60s for lows. A few clouds rolling through the southwest part of the state with low to mid 60s for lows. Mostly clear skies forecast as we look toward northwest Kansas tonight. We drop back in the low to mid 60s too. More clouds forecast to be around the north central part of the state with showers and storms likely tonight too. Temperatures bottom out in the mid to upper 60s tonight. Looking toward northeast Kansas for tonight, showers and storms are likely. Otherwise, we'll see mostly cloudy skies throughout the nighttime hours too, as temperatures are forecast to drop back in the upper 60s and low 70s. 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
15: Good day, everyone. I'm Greg Akagi. USDA confirmed on Wednesday that it is testing a sample for the possible first case of New World screwworm in the U.S. in nearly 60 years, reportedly from an animal in South Texas. USDA released a following statement on its official X account in Wednesday afternoon. They said a case of NWS may have been detected in South Texas. The sample is now at USDA's National Veterinary Services Laboratory in Ames, Iowa, for confirmatory testing. He said, quote, "We will provide updates the moment results are available. We have already activated personnel on the ground and are working with local partners. What you can expect from us is transparency, candor, and most important, action." So the old adage, it's not a matter of if, it's when. And that when might be here very soon. We'll keep you updated on that as news starts to develop. China's renewed demand for U.S. soybeans is providing optimism for American farmers as officials expect the country to follow through on a major purchasing commitment tied to the 2026 crop. Speaking at the Wall Street Journal's Global Food Forum, Deputy Agriculture Secretary Stephen Vaden says China has already begun placing orders for soybeans currently being planted across the United States. China's pledge to purchase 25 million metric tons of soybeans for the 2026 U.S. harvest under an agreement reached by the Trump administration last fall. Trade data suggests that demand is already increasing. China imported 3.33 million metric tons of U.S. soybeans in April, more than double the 1.38 million imported during the same month last year. 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
18: Good morning, everyone. I'm Spencer Dupuy. Feedlot wise, yesterday sales happening across the board. Kansas cattle traded sold light sales at $256 equal to the bids. Colorado Fed cattle sold new sales. Texas, Oklahoma, Panhandle cattle sold some sales between $255 and $256. Nebraska cattle traded sold Wednesday live sales at $256 and some Wednesday dress sales between $403 and $405. Cattle sold for the week, 323,000. That's 104,000 more than a week ago and 34,000 less than a year ago. Choice weights on the box beef, $1.79 higher at $395.86 on a round of 91 choice and select loads. Iowa, Minnesota cash market showing no market report. Iowa, Minnesota direct haul carcass market showing no trend, but a weighted average of $94.96. In the Western Corn Belt cash market, showing no trend, but base carcass prices, $94.57.

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4: Now, shares of SoftBank Group fell more than 11% following an overnight sell-off in the U.S. market on the back of wider profit taking in the tech sector. There are market concerns over the Japanese investment firm's high-risk bets on artificial intelligence. SoftBank CEO Masayoshi Son told CNBC he expects the AI revolution to be 50 times larger than the dot-com revolution of the early 2000s. SpaceX plans to market its IPO at a fixed price of $135 per share, with a valuation of nearly $1.8 trillion. A new SEC filing says SpaceX is planning to debut on the NASDAQ on June 12th. Amazon engineers have criticized their employer for conducting mass layoffs while committing to spend $200 billion this year on AI infrastructure, including data centers. The engineers spoke at a Seattle City Council meeting where officials unanimously passed a proposal to limit new mega data center developments for 1 year. Futures are currently mixed. That's your money now.
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10: Hello, rural America. It's time for the daily Comstock Market Report, highlighting key events in the grain and livestock markets. Soybeans in the wheat markets posted double-digit declines in most contracts. Corn also ended lower, while soy oil closed higher. Cattle markets posted sharp losses. Hogs posted corrective gains again today. We'll cover that and more right after this.
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0: With today's Comstock Closing Market Report, I'm Brian Grady. Soybeans in the wheat markets posted double-digit declines amid further fund-led long liquidation. Corn also ended notably lower. Soy oil futures closed higher but finished well off their session highs. Cattle markets faced liquidation pressure led by nearly $6 declines in feeders. Hogs posted corrected gains for a second straight day. USDA Deputy Secretary Stephen Vaden indicated that China has already started purchasing U.S. soybeans under the trade agreement that calls for 25 million tons of purchases in 2026. And the two following years. U.S. Gulf and PNW FOB soybean offers remain priced above comparable South American supplies through at least November, meaning U.S. soybeans are not currently the low-cost origin available to Chinese importers. If China is indeed booking U.S. soybeans at current values, the buying is likely being conducted by state-owned enterprises rather than commercial crushers. China has also likely purchased several cargoes of U.S. sorghum. The Trump administration proposed new tariffs on 60 trading partners due to alleged forced labor practices, though they won't go into effect immediately and are subject to public comment and a review period. China is on the list and would face a 12.5% tariff. China's foreign ministry pushed back on the new tariffs plan, saying it prefers dialogue over additional trade restrictions. Separately, the United States is moving toward potential trade retaliation against Brazil with proposed 25% tariffs on some of its goods, though beef, other meat products, coffee, fertilizers, and other strategic commodities would be excluded from the new tariffs. On the corn demand front, USDA reported two cargoes of daily corn sales to South Korea for the new crop marketing year. Weekly ethanol production rose 1.7% from the previous week and 0.3% from the same week last year. The U.S. and Iran continued their clashes, threatening the shaky ceasefire and pushing crude oil futures higher today. Secretary of State Marco Rubio said reopening the Strait of Hormuz remains the administration's top priority in negotiations with Iran. You've been listening to the Comstock Report. 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
8: It's grilling season, and despite high prices at the meat counter, U.S. consumers are eating more meat than ever before.
9: Homegrown meat continues to be a staple for all of our American families. 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
8: Farm Bureau economist Merritt Nelson says beef, despite record high prices, continues to be the centerpiece for many cookouts. 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
9: Pork is offering some relative value and price stability that's being supported by better production, more efficient production from our hog farmers. 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
10: This is Brendan Dwarzynski from 580 Sports Talk, and today we are leading off with whining, complaining, and tantrum throwing from the SEC. Yes, the former big dog of college football. You know, when they were the only conference who was paying people, but now they don't have that advantage because everybody can pay players, so it's an actual level playing field now. Well, while there's all this talk going on around college football about expanding the playoff to 24 teams, the SEC says, no, no, no, we don't want that. We can't have that possibly. You've already heard my take on this. The powers that be have already ruined the college football regular season, so have a real tournament. Go whole hog with it. Don't give me a half measure. Go all the way in. You've already botched the best regular season in sports. But the SEC, again, well, we can't have that. No, that's no good for us. And Kirby Smart, the head coach at the University of Georgia, said this week that if the national rules don't acquiesce to what the SEC wants, he wants the SEC to break off, do their own thing, hold their own postseason. And you know what I have to say to that? Good. Get out. I don't want to deal with that anymore. No one in college sports should want to deal with that anymore. If you want to throw a tantrum, you want to complain, you want to take your ball and go home, fine. Leave the rest of us to the goodness that came with college sports for decades and decades. And I'm not talking about not paying players or no transfers. I'm happy the players are getting paid. I'm happy they can move around. But this complaining, this whining, this me, that's outside the scope of the soul of college sports. And if the SEC wants to do it, fine. Get out. We're talking that, Royals, a whole lot more today on 580 Sports Talk on 580 WIBW.
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12: We're at the bottom of the hour, 5:30, here on 580 WIBW. And a good Thursday morning to you. Greg Akagi with you this morning. Got a busy day ahead, busy morning ahead in this case. Coming up, we'll check agriculture news. And that, of course, coming off the confirmed case of New World screwworm in a 3-year-old calf in Texas. And we'll let you hear some of the comments from Ag Secretary Brooke Rollins at a Wednesday evening presser that she had after the confirmation by USDA and Animal Plant Health and Inspection Service as well. And that will be coming up here in Ag News, both this hour and next hour as well. By the way, a little after 6 on the Ag Issues program, we're celebrating Dairy Month here in the state of Kansas in the month of June. We're going to do that here with the new executive director of the Kansas Dairy, Chelsea Good, who will be joining us, and also Dave Lane with the Kansas Dairy Association will be joining us as well. That will be coming up on the Ag Issues program a little bit after 6 right here on 580 WIBW. All right, stay with us when we come back. We'll get an update on the news headlines and a check of the weather forecast from the Kansas Agriculture Network. That's coming up next right here on 580 WIBW.
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16: Hi, I'm Brock Wilson. Here are today's headlines from 12 News. The former Coldwater mayor who pleaded guilty to voter fraud has been granted a $3,000 bond. That's according to the attorney of Joe Ceballos. Ceballos was moved to the Chase County Jail last month after he turned himself into a Wichita ICE facility. His attorney says he doesn't know when Ceballos will be released. Governor Laura Kelly and the Kansas Department of Transportation announcing a new multi-million dollar investment in infrastructure across Kansas. Under the plan, 31 bridge projects will receive more than $40 million in funding. A Kansas woman who stole nearly $500,000 in benefits using a deceased relative's identity will spend more than a year in prison. Tamara Powers of Tonganoxie was sentenced this week to 15 months in prison. She pleaded guilty to one count of wire fraud. In Wichita, Brock Wilson, 12 News.
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20: The tax court implemented a strict functional analysis test to determine if a limited partner owes self-employment tax on distributions. If a partner participates in management or provides substantial services, their distributive share is subject to self-employment tax. The statutory exclusion only applies to passive investors. However, the Fifth Circuit Court of Appeals recently rejected this test and held that state law status as a limited partner is the beginning and end of the inquiry. This means that in Texas, Louisiana, and Mississippi, active limited partners can now safely exclude their distributive shares from self-employment tax. Everywhere else, the IRS still applies the tax court's functional test. Two other appellate cases remain to be decided. It's a big issue for businesses taxed as partnerships. If you're in one, make sure you document that guaranteed payments reflect true market rates and tie distributive shares strictly to capital, not services. This has been the Agricultural Law and Tax Report. I'm Roger McOwen.
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22: I'm meteorologist Regina Cole on the Kansas Agriculture Network. In the coming days, we'll continue to see rounds of showers and storms developing and moving through parts of Kansas. We're mainly watching the northern parts of the state the next couple of days for some strong to severe storms, too. Large hail damaging winds and isolated tornadoes will be possible mainly in those regions. Both today and Friday, we're looking at that possibility starting in the afternoon and continuing into the evening, too. We're also expecting storms to remain slow-moving in the coming days, too, and that will lead to some localized flooding in some regions, too. Now let's break down what's ahead for today. Starting off in northeast Kansas, we'll see areas of showers and storms today with a mix of sun and clouds throughout the day. Temperatures reach the upper 70s, low 80s for highs. In north central Kansas, areas of showers and storms also expected, partly sunny with highs in the mid to upper 70s by afternoon. Low to mid-80s forecast for highs in northwest Kansas. We'll see partly cloudy skies throughout the day along with areas of showers and storms. Then as we look towards southwest Kansas, could see some isolated showers and storms, partly cloudy skies with highs in the mid to upper 80s. Not quite as warm in south central Kansas with low to mid-80s for highs. Partly sunny skies expected throughout the day too with scattered showers and storms. We'll see dry conditions today in southeast Kansas, with passing clouds throughout the day and highs in the low to mid-80s. Conditions stay dry in southeast Kansas tonight, too. Otherwise, partly cloudy still, with temperatures bottoming out in the mid to upper 60s. Scattered showers and storms in the forecast in south-central Kansas as we look ahead toward tonight. Partly cloudy skies and mid to upper 60s for lows. A few clouds rolling through the southwest part of the state with low to mid 60s for lows. Mostly clear skies forecast as we look toward northwest Kansas tonight. We drop back in the low to mid 60s too. More clouds forecast to be around the north-central part of the state with showers and storms likely tonight too. Temperatures bottom out in the mid to upper 60s tonight. Looking toward northeast Kansas for tonight, showers and storms are likely. Otherwise, we'll see mostly cloudy skies throughout the nighttime hours, too, as temperatures are forecast to drop back in the upper 60s and low 70s. This is the Kansas Ag Network.
12: It's 5:39 here on 580 WIBW. Good morning, Greg Akagi with you this morning. Glad to have you with us on the program. And the Ag Issues program, we're going to talk about the month of June is Dairy Month in the state of Kansas. We're going to do that with Chelsea Good, the recently appointed executive director of Kansas Dairy. And also Dave Lane will be joining us. And Dave is the chair of the Kansas Dairy Association as well. And that'll be coming up this morning on the Ag Issues program right here on 580 WIBW. Obviously, we are covering what broke last night concerning the first confirmed case in over 60 years of New World screwworm in the United States. USDA and Animal Plant Health Inspection Service confirmed that detection of the New World screwworm in a bovine in Zavala County, Texas. And the affected animal is a three-week-old calf, and larvae were identified in its umbilical area. And to date, there have been no further detections as well. Now, during a presser last night, Ag Secretary Brooke Rollins was in New York on a visit, but talked about some of the issues and some of the things that USDA has been undertaking as well.
0: Our updated New World screwworm response playbook includes, and by the way, that's at our website, screwworm.gov, detailed protocols and procedures for precisely the situation that we may face. And that is if our border, the southern border of America, is breached. We are preparing to implement the very moment the fly makes it into our country. If we have a domestic detection, USDA and relevant state animal health officials will immediately put in place quarantines and movement restrictions to limit the pest spread. We will initiate additional trapping and surveillance in the immediate area. We will release sterile New World screwworm flies in the area to eliminate any reproducing New World screwworm populations. The response will be scientifically tailored to the specific nature of the detection. As I mentioned, it could be in wildlife, it could be in a goat, it could be in a dog, it could be a bovine. It just, we're going to be ready for all scenarios. Whether it is a wild fly found in a trap, larva detected in livestock, or a detection in a wild animal, we are ready. USDA and our state partners will work hand in hand to address the incident, and we will communicate every step of the process with the public. 1960s America, the last time this devastated our industry, 1960s America did not have the resources we have today. The New World screwworm crisis farmers and ranchers experienced back then will not repeat itself today. The new, unlike then, USDA is leading a robust, detailed, and technologically advanced response. Paired with our plan of action going forward, we will minimize the impact of this pest on our livestock and wildlife. Even in recent times, we've successfully repelled the New World screwworm from the United States. Some of you may remember nearly a decade ago in 2016, a New World screwworm infestation was confirmed in deer in the Florida Keys. USDA immediately began releasing sterile flies in Florida's affected areas as part of an aggressive eradication campaign, and by March 2017, the screwworm had been successfully eradicated. We've done this before, and we will do it again. At every term, this administration has strengthened border protections, increased oversight of containment efforts in Mexico, and bought critical time to prepare the U.S. for a threat that has been moving steadily north toward our border for the last few years. While the circumstances that allowed the New World Screwworm to reach us were years in the making, the response to protect American agriculture began very sincerely and very intentionally on January 20th of 2025 and continues today. We will not rest until New World Screwworm has been eliminated once and for all. If members of the press or the public have any questions going forward, please submit them to a website, or sorry, to an email address we just set up a couple of hours ago. It is screwworm@usda.gov, screwworm@usda.gov. Of course, our website, screwworm.gov, has been up for a while, where you can see a lot of the resources and a lot of what I have discussed today. With that, again, I want to thank everyone. This remains at the very top of my priority list. I'm really grateful for the extraordinary team led by Dudley Hoskins, Admiral Schmoyer. I was giving you a promotion there, Admiral, but the incredible Admiral Schmoyer, who has been on this from the urgent health side, and our incredible team at USDA.
12: All right, that's a portion of the comments from Ag Secretary Brooke Rollins on the issue of the first confirmed case of New World Screwworm in a Texas cow calf as well. Now, here is more from Secretary Rollins from that presser.
0: We are taking immediate action. We have, number one, formed a unified incident command team with the Texas Animal Health Commission and deployed our APHIS response team and personnel to the area. They are already on the ground. We have established a 20-kilometer infested zone around the detection and implementing quarantines, movement controls, and surveillance in this area. We have expedited targeted release of the sterile New World Screwworm flies, which is how we solve for the issue, by immediately deploying a 4 million ground release chambers in the area, in addition to the 4 million sterile flies per week already being released aerially in the area. We are increasing trapping and surveillance for New World Screwworm flies along the border just outside of the dispersal area. We are implementing New World Screwworm surveillance for the New World Screwworm flies along the border and just outside of the dispersal area. We are implementing additional surveillance and management strategies in wildlife and conducting targeted outreach in the local area as well as across the state.
12: And it should be noted once again that no other case of New World Screwworm has been detected in the United States, but nonetheless, it has definitely beaten expectations as to when it possibly could cross into the United States as well. National Cattlemen's Beef Association CEO Colin Woodall responded to the announcement by USDA, the first case of New World Screwworm detected in a calf in South Texas. And he said, quote, NCBA and our state partner organizations have been working for more than a year to combat the incursion of the New World Screwworm, and we are doing everything possible to protect the interest of American cattle producers. We appreciate USDA and other agencies for working rapidly to bolster critical resources that protect producers, including building a domestic sterile fly facility, increasing fly surveillance, and expediting the availability of necessary drugs and treatments for cattle. We detected the harmful pest before in the 1960s by investing heavily in sterile fly dispersal, and NCBA will continue to using every tool in the toolbox to ensure screwworm is eradicated in the U.S., once again. Also got a response from the Meat Institute as well. And this is from their statement, American consumers need to know that the New World Screwworm is not a food safety concern. Meat and poultry products are safe to consume. Those comments made by Meat Institute President and CEO Juliana Potts. She said, quote, our first priority is to protect the health of the nation's livestock. We're encouraging members of the Meat Institute to work with local, state, and federal authorities to detect and eradicate the pest as well. Also, reaction from the American Farm Bureau Federation as well with that case, and the statements made by American Farm Bureau Federation President Zippy Duvall, saying that the reemergence of New World Screwworm in the United States after 60 years will have an immediate impact on farmers and ranchers in the affected areas. We're confident that the long-standing coordination between the states and USDA will enable a quick response and hopefully limit the negative impacts and resulting market volatility. And we will talk more about how this potentially could impact the markets coming up at 6:52 with a check of the overnight trade. Quickly, in other news, U.S. Trade Representative proposed a 25% tariff on a range of Brazilian imports after an investigation found Brazil had discriminated against U.S. ethanol and other goods and services. Jameson Greer, U.S. Trade Representative Ambassador, repeatedly cited Brazil's unfair tariff regime against U.S. ethanol, stretching back to 2010. Brazil abruptly ended more balanced treatment of U.S. ethanol in 2017 and resumed a steep 18% duty in 2024, something Greer said needs fixing.
1: We need to have leverage, and if we need to gain leverage by taking investigatory actions or other actions, we'll do that. It'd be much better to do this on a negotiating basis, but we'll do whatever we need to do to try to fix it.
12: Renewable Fuels Association CEO Jeff Cooper complained to congressional members last year just how frustrated he was by running of that fight with Brazil over ethanol.
2: We have spent precious time and resources fighting back against an unfair tariff regime imposed by Brazil's government on U.S. ethanol imports.
12: He said especially when Brazil enjoys unfettered access to the U.S. ethanol market.
2: Our country has openly accepted and even incentivized ethanol imports from Brazil. It's past time to level the playing field.
12: Growth Energy CEO Emily Score praised USTR's finding but said U.S. ethanol producers have been sounding the alarm on Brazil for years. Brazil accounted for one-third of all U.S. ethanol exports in 2018, but just 1.3% in 2024. USTR plans to hold a public hearing on the proposed measures on July 6th. That is a check of agriculture news. And stay with us when we come back. We will check the markets right after this.
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12: Back of the markets, and as we look at what's going on in the markets, we did see some business take place in Kansas. Light trade, a dollar lower at 256. Also trade 255, 256, Texas, Oklahoma. Wednesday's trade in Nebraska at 256. Some Wednesday's dressed sales steady at mostly 405, but in a range of 401 to 410. Cattle slaughter at 323,000, 104,000 more than a week ago, 34,000 less than a year ago. Choice weights on the box beef trade up $1.79 at $395.86 on a run of 91 choice and select loads. Cash hog trade, no report. Iowa, southern Minnesota cash market, no trend on the carcass trade, the top at $94.96. And the hog slaughter at 1,443,000, 506,000 more than a week ago, 22,000 more than a year ago. Stay with us when we come back. We'll get analysis as to what happened in the markets right after this.
24: While serving in Afghanistan, I was shot in the head by sniper fire. 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
12: And let's get analysis as to what happened in the markets on Wednesday. As we head to Manhattan and Loewen & Associates, here's Pete Loewen.
4: Cattle futures were lower, a typical turnaround Tuesday, while lean hogs did make new lows but rebounded to finish with small gains. Both live cattle and feeders are back to test last week's recent lows. There were rumors swirling that a new case of New World screwworm was found just 1 mile from the Texas border, but USDA quickly denied the news and has yet to confirm any cases that close. Light volume cash-fed cattle trade reported in Texas already at 255 live. Last week's light volume yielded a weighted average live price at 256.86. That's down 363 from the previous week's average. Grains all over again on Tuesday, led by double-digit losses in soybeans, spring wheat, and Casey wheat. Wheat did begin the previous overnight higher, but those gains quickly faded and selling continued, pushing wheat futures across all three markets into new two-month lows. Corn futures continue to drift lower, down into new four-month lows yesterday. U.S. weather forecast turning warmer, but scattered showers look to continue as well. National crop conditions were slightly less than a year ago at 67%, rated good to excellent for corn. It is the lowest crop rating since 2019. Soybean ratings also slightly less than last year at 66% good to excellent, the lowest start since 2023. There sure are some areas with excessive rains and wet feet for recently planted beans. Either way, rain makes grain according to the trade, and until planting, emergence, or develop is delayed, good U.S. weather will continue to pressure the grains. For the futures closes from Tuesday, June live cattle down 132 at 247.67, August down 95 at 239.65, August feeders down 312 at 348.42. September down 355 at 345.12. June lean hogs up 67 at 95.70. July up 180 at 101.65. July corn down 3.5 at 440.5. December down 6 at 460. July soybeans down 15.5 at 11.65 1/4. November down 11 at 11.77 3/4. July Chicago wheat down 5 3/4 at 6.03. July Kansas City wheat down 12 1/4 at 6.34 3/4. July Minneapolis wheat down 15 at 6.37. July meal down 30 cents a ton at 3.26.20. Wishing you all a great day. 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
12: My apologies there. That was the analysis from Tuesday's trade. So my apologies for not having the correct analysis up there as well. All right. We are coming up on 5:57 here on 580 WIBW. When we come back, we'll get a final check of the news headlines for this hour and an update on the weather. That's coming up next.
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7: A Kansas woman was sentenced to 15 months in prison for fraudulently receiving almost $450,000 by simultaneously collecting federal and state government benefits in her own name and through her relatives using identity theft. Governor Kelly announced yesterday two bridge improvement programs will receive funding from KDOT and other state and local agencies to fund bridge repairs, replacements, and removals for at least 19 different bridges across the state. And yesterday, a man being held on a $2 million bond in Riley County following his arrest in connection with drug crime, rape, and human trafficking. For 13 News, I'm Riley Stark.
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9: Chance for storms today. Otherwise, sunshine mixed with clouds at times. High temperatures reach up to 84. South winds 8 to 15 miles an hour. Slight chance of thunderstorms tonight. Lows level off around 68. Cloudy skies expected. Chance of thunderstorms tomorrow. High temperatures reach up to 88. Sunshine mixed with clouds at times. I'm Staff Meteorologist Ray Miller. Right now, 70.
12: And coming up, we'll have on the Ag Issues program, Chelsea Good, the new executive director of Kansas Dairy, will be joining us, as will Dave Lane, the chairman of the Kansas Dairy Association as well. That's going to do it for hour number one of the early morning Ag Roundup. CBS or NBC News Radio is coming up next at 6, 580 WIBW Topeka.
10: NBC News Radio, I'm Michael Kastner. One person is dead, three others are hurt after a shooting in the parking lot of a California high school following a graduation ceremony. Fairfield, California police haven't announced any arrests and say the investigation is ongoing.
11: There were three victims with gunshot wounds, ages 11, 20, and 25. And there was one additional victim, an 18-year-old, who did succumb to their injuries sustained during this incident.
10: It happened Wednesday night as Fairfield High School was being used as a graduation ceremony site for Semyeto High School. President Trump wants to boost the coal industry with $700 million in federal support. He's expected to make the announcement from the Oval Office this afternoon that he's invoking the Cold War Era Defense Production Act. That's a law that gives the president authority to support private production considered vital to national security. The House has passed a measure aimed at limiting President Trump's Iran war powers.
25: On this vote, the yeas are 215 and the nays are 208. The concurrent resolution is adopted.
10: The resolution passed Wednesday with four Republicans voting yes alongside all Democrats. Those four GOP reps were Thomas Massie of Kentucky, Brian Fitzpatrick of Pennsylvania, Tom Barrett of Michigan, and Ohio's Warren Davidson. The measure directs the president to remove U.S. forces from conflict with Iran unless Congress votes to declare war or authorizes military force. President Trump says he will nominate Acting Attorney General Todd Blanche to serve in the role permanently.
26: He's Acting Attorney General. Tomorrow I'm instructing Dan and everybody else that's involved in that very complicated process, which is going to go, I think, very quickly, that we are going to make him permanent Attorney General.
10: Trump made the announcement Wednesday night. Michael Kastner, NBC News Radio. A flesh-eating parasite believed to be eradicated in the U.S. decades ago is back. More from Rory O'Neill.
27: The flesh-eating New World screwworm is putting agricultural officials on alert in South Texas. The parasite burrows into the flesh of living animals and was eradicated 60 years ago. The USDA confirms that screwworm has been found in a three-week-old calf in South Texas. State and federal officials say they are working to contain and eradicate the infestation. They're enforcing quarantines in Zavala County, where the parasite was found about 50 miles from the Mexican border. I'm Rory O'Neill.
10: The World Cup is about to come to Los Angeles, and so are the scammers. More from Tammy Trujillo.
5: The LA County Sheriff's Department's out with a warning about cyber criminals creating fake FIFA websites and social media ads that look a lot like legitimate ticketing and checkout pages. Those sites, though, are trying to steal login credentials, personal information, and credit card numbers. The department says to make sure you're actually buying World Cup tickets or souvenirs, you should go directly to the official FIFA website by typing FIFA.com in your browser and not get there through any links you find in ads, social media posts, emails, or text messages. I'm Tammy Trujillo.
10: The latest scary movie is expected to battle it out with the thriller Backrooms for first place at the box office this weekend. Scott Carr with more.
6: Ghostface is still killing folks.
14: The sixth installment in the Wayans Brothers series of horror parodies is looking to make between $45 and $50 million in its debut weekend. It'll compete with Backrooms, which is projected to make another $48 to $50 million in its second weekend.
6: 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In the store.
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14: Meanwhile, Masters of the Universe is expected to make between $30 and $35 million in its first weekend in theaters.
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12: Good morning and welcome to the Ag Issues program. Well, the month of June is recognized as Dairy Month in the state of Kansas, and we're going to do that here in just a bit with, well, one, the recently appointed executive director of Kansas Dairy, Chelsea Good, who is scheduled to join us, and also joining us here in just a bit as well, Dave Wayne, who serves as president of the Kansas Dairy Association. Going to have them on here in just a bit on this edition of the Ag Issues program here on 580 WIBW. But first, let's check the weather.
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22: I'm meteorologist Regina Cole on the Kansas Agriculture Network. In the coming days, we'll continue to see rounds of showers and storms developing and moving through parts of Kansas. We're mainly watching the northern parts of the state the next couple of days for some strong to severe storms, too. Large hail damaging winds and isolated tornadoes will be possible mainly in those regions. Both today and Friday, we're looking at that possibility starting in the afternoon and continuing into the evening, too. We're also expecting storms to remain slow-moving in the coming days, too, and that will lead to some localized flooding in some regions, too. Now let's break down what's ahead for today. Starting off in northeast Kansas, we'll see areas of showers and storms today with a mix of sun and clouds throughout the day. Temperatures reach the upper 70s, low 80s for highs. In north central Kansas, areas of showers and storms also expected, partly sunny with highs in the mid to upper 70s by afternoon. Low to mid 80s forecast for highs in northwest Kansas. We'll see partly cloudy skies throughout the day along with areas of showers and storms. Then as we look towards southwest Kansas, could see some isolated showers and storms, partly cloudy skies with highs in the mid to upper 80s. Not quite as warm in south central Kansas with low to mid 80s for highs. Partly sunny skies expected throughout the day too with scattered showers and storms. We'll see dry conditions today in southeast Kansas with passing clouds throughout the day and highs in the low to mid 80s. Conditions stay dry in southeast Kansas tonight, too. Otherwise, partly cloudy still, with temperatures bottoming out in the mid to upper 60s. Scattered showers and storms in the forecast in south central Kansas as we look ahead toward tonight. Partly cloudy skies and mid to upper 60s for lows. A few clouds rolling through the southwest part of the state with low to mid 60s for lows. Mostly clear skies forecast as we look toward northwest Kansas tonight. We drop back in the low to mid 60s, too. More clouds forecast to be around the north central part of the state with showers and storms likely tonight too. Temperatures bottom out in the mid to upper 60s tonight. Looking toward northeast Kansas for tonight, showers and storms are likely. Otherwise, we'll see mostly cloudy skies throughout the nighttime hours too, as temperatures are forecast to drop back in the upper 60s and low 70s. 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
12: All right, thank you very much. As far as temperatures are concerned, here in the capital city, we have... Well, actually, they have an issue right now as far as technical issues with the temperature right now, because I am not reading the 7 o'clock temperatures from last night. So this morning on the Ag Issues program, a pleasure to bring on to the program Chelsea Good, who is the recently appointed executive director of Kansas Dairy, who joins us on the program. Chelsea, good morning.
0: Morning, Greg. Thanks for having me.
12: And also on the program, Dave Lane, who serves as president of the Kansas Dairy Association, as he joins us on the program this morning as well. Dave, good morning to you as well.
1: Thank you, Greg. Good morning.
12: Well, I appreciate you both coming on to the program. And I got to ask first for both of you, and Dave, I'm going to start with you as well. Unfortunately, we start out with the not-so-good news about the first confirmed case of New World screwworm found in a calf in southern Texas. And it, you know, everyone says it's not a matter of if, it's when. Well, we know when the when is of the first case of New World screwworm detected in the United States.
1: Can't really say I'm shocked. I mean, there's been so much activity on the other side of the border in May already with a whole summer in front of us. So, you know, not a real shock. I will say, at least compared to High Path, we're way more prepared for it. So there's that. So people are already on the lookout, and people are clearly ready to move on it. I thought it was interesting that, you know, one of the things they mentioned in detection was navels on calves, and that is what hit on this calf. It wasn't, you know, the big, you know, some cow with a big gaping wound with fly eggs in it. It was a navel on a calf. So that should wake everyone up a little bit to those newborn calves.
12: And Chelsea, same question or just reaction to hearing the yesterday evening's announcement?
2: You know, the producer did the right thing. They were being vigilant. They were looking for signs. They saw something. And so they sent it into the lab for testing. Really, most of them all showed New World screwworm coming to the U.S. kind of last summer, early fall. And so between industry and our state and federal animal health officials, I think we had some extra time to get prepared, and that's a good thing. And it's something where there is a plan in place to be followed, and you know, this is a single incident, but I think it's something that, as an industry, that we'll have to be vigilant about, as with all things animal health. But the important thing, I think, from a consumer standpoint is just to know that our food supply is 100% safe, that this is fully contained, and this is not a food supply issue. It's an animal health issue.
12: Absolutely. All right. Well, let's get to everything that's going on, including yourself. First off, congratulations on being appointed as the new executive director of Kansas Dairy. But this is also a part of your new operation, too, Good and Associates. So it's a little different setup, but still something that you can devote your proper time and resources to.
2: That's absolutely right. I launched Good and Associates last July in order to serve a variety of agriculture clients with strategy, communication, government affairs. And I'm really excited to bring Kansas Dairy on as a client and serve as their next executive director. It is a growing industry in Kansas. It is an awesome group of leaders, and I'm just so thrilled to get to be part of the team.
12: And Dave, I'm sure you and all the other dairy producers are excited to have Chelsea on board as the new executive director.
1: Sure. I mean, we've been blessed with really good executives in the past. They've all brought talents and you know, value to our group. We expect the exact same from Chelsea. Not necessarily the exact same, but we like her skill set. We think she fits well. We have things we need to accomplish over the next few years, and we feel like she's a good fit, and are excited to start working with her.
12: Well, Dave, the month of June recognizes Dairy Month in the state of Kansas. That, of course, follows the month of May in Kansas, which is recognized as Beef Month. But that's a very proper segue into the month of June to be recognized and to recognize, as you well know, a very burgeoning and growing dairy industry in the state.
1: Well, it's that. If I don't know that your normal everyday listener would have paid attention, but Kansas has been moving up the ranks in terms of production and cow numbers in the country. I believe if we're not number 10, we're number 11 now in production. We have pushed past about four states in the last 4 to 5 months. We're 25% over year-over-year on production, largely due to Hillmar and those herds coming into the state or expanding in the state to serve that facility. So just purely from a cow number standpoint, clearly on the upswing on production. But that also means dairy heifers and dairy crossbreds. That's a huge industry in the western part of the state. We bring animals in from across the country into western Kansas in particular for that. So dairy spreads its feet across a pretty wide area in Kansas.
12: And Chelsea, from a different perspective, I'm sure you know many dairy producers as well, but leading them now as executive director and coming into this, it's got to excite you too.
2: It definitely does. You know, when I was at Kansas Department of Ag, which I guess was almost 15 years ago now, we were really working on dairy expansion in the state, and it's so fun to have that full circle moment to see, you know, how much growth there really has been and continues to be, and how much innovation there is with dairy producers. They're always learning. They're always figuring out better ways to do things. So it's a really neat group to get to work with. I did pull a little bit of data because I think this is interesting. The dairy industry in Kansas accounts for 29,200 total jobs and $7.71 billion in total economic impact. That's huge. I think that's bigger than a lot of people realize. And so it's really fun to get to be a part of this group.
12: What part has been the biggest growth of that, of the growth that we've seen?
2: Yeah, I think Dave spoke to it. We've seen in western Kansas some new processing facilities, new dairies moving in, some larger dairies. That's a big part of the growth, but I think it takes dairies of all sizes across the state to really make up this great industry.
12: Yeah, I'm a native of southwest Kansas. You know, who would have thought, who would have thought cotton would be there back in the 80s when that started to grow, but a cheese processing facility, cheese making plant in Dodge City as well.
2: Actually, a fun fact for us, you mentioned that June is Dairy Month. Today is June 4th. That is actually National Cheese Day. So everybody should eat cheese for breakfast.
12: That sounds like a good idea. Dave, is that on your breakfast menu?
1: There is cheese involved. Yes, every morning there is a piece of cheese involved with what I put down in the morning. So,
12: for the producer out there, and for many producers, one of the things they look at is what is the price doing in this case. And I know that's been long standing as far as everything that takes place, milk prices for dairy producers. That has been a long, arduous, sometimes battle that takes place.
1: Well, I tell you what, if you want to find a way to drive yourself crazy, forecast milk prices and live with yourself. We started off the year

0: certainly the highest cow numbers in probably 30, 35 years. For the number of cows in the production we have, there's actually there are good markets for that milk and good places to go with it. So prices are okay. Feed prices are acceptable. Grain guys probably ain't really thrilled about it, but, you know, it's working for us. The biggest problem with prices right now for us is are all the things in between feed and milk price that are kind of putting a crimp on us.
1: All right, we're going to take a quick break, and when we come back, we'll have more with Chelsea Good, the new executive director of Kansas Dairy, and Dave Lane, president of the Kansas Dairy Association. This is Ag Issues here on 580 WIBW.
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1: We are back on the Ag Issues program this morning here on 580 WIBW, celebrating the month of June as Dairy Month in the state of Kansas. We're joined by Dave Lane, who is president of the Kansas Dairy Association, and also Chelsea Good, who serves as the new executive director of Kansas Dairy as well. And Chelsea, one of the things to look at as well, and Dave had mentioned just briefly, high path avian influenza, which has been something that has kept an eye on throughout 2026. I know the milk testing requirement was just recently lifted as well.
9: That's correct. For states that don't currently have HPAI in order to export cows to another state, USDA did just lift the milk testing requirement, took that off of the federal order that had been in place for a couple of years now.
1: Chelsea, one of the places you graduated from, and I know you are one that definitely bleeds purple, is Kansas State University. There has been a lot of work, but a lot of work in many parts of agriculture as far as renovation is concerned, and I know that has been a constant amount of work to try and get that done for the dairy portion.

0: reaction to that, too.
1: That's correct. We're really pleased that the Kansas legislature has opted to invest in an update to the Kansas State Dairy Teaching and Research Unit. Really is desperately needed. And so that's something that we as a university and Kansas Dairy and the industry are coming together to work on, because we need an update to that facility. You know, really, I think this is an investment in not just a facility, but our future leaders in the state. We want Kansas State to be a place where as young people are thinking that they want to go into the dairy industry, K-State should be their school of choice to be able to learn about dairy in a world-class facility. And that's what this investment's really about.
0: You know, Dave, one of the things, too, is talking about dairy science as well, and how important the faculty in KSU Dairy is in developing young people for the dairy industry, and just, quite frankly, the technology that dairy producers have to be able to put in their everyday operations.
2: Yeah, it's the technology and plenty of other things. The technology's not certainly not it, but you know, the touch that those people have with others that come through the university there is really underappreciated. There's a lot of kids that get exposed to dairy going through the other ag programs that have never. That, you know, they probably saw a cow going by, you know, down the road, but that's the closest involvement they've had with it. And there's a lot of those kids that end up falling in love with dairy that were not part of it. And we're needing more people to come into the dairy industry because, you know, there's not enough of us in an industry that was traditionally built by, you know, small operations and kids staying home and that type of thing. As we sort of transition to larger operations, you lose that touch of the people that grew up with it. But there's still plenty of people that can adapt, will adapt, will love to come into it, and we're touching those people through K-State and the research project there.
0: And seems that the growth in, Dave, in the state of Kansas as far as dairy production is concerned, I would think would be an excitement to that younger generation who is looking at it, or at least has interest in looking at it, to be able to want to become a part of the industry too.
2: Yeah, it's not just the production so much; it's the experience, and it's the ability to get in and do things and lead and be part of a team. Not everyone wants to handle every last thing, but a lot of people in today's world want to be. They want a piece of something. And I think they like being part of something that's bigger. So when they can be part of a team and work with others, that's a nice luxury to have others to be able to work back and forth with. So there's so much data and technology and things to work with in a generation that grew up with, you know, playing video games and stuff that, you know, us older people didn't necessarily do a lot. It's almost like taking that same mindset and being able to move it into an actual workplace. Now, it's not video game programming or anything like that, but when you can use data and handhelds and stuff and be able to go around and function in your work site and see those results over time and be able to work with animals, it's a luxury that a lot of people grow to love.
0: And Chelsea, as we start to wrap this up, you know, one of the things many commodity groups, livestock groups are looking at is not only what is contained as far as portions of the Farm Bill through the One Big Beautiful Bill Act last year, but what is still yet to come as far as passage of the rest of the Farm Bill that has not been passed. And just a reminder to everyone that, you know, some of that is still working off of the 2018 Farm Bill and the now three extensions that we've had with it.
1: That's absolutely correct. You know, the eyes are now turned to the Senate because the House was able to get a Farm Bill through the House of Representatives. And so the Senate is now getting to work on what does their version look like. But it's challenging because you need 60 votes in the Senate. And so I think that there's going to need to be some compromise. I think, unfortunately, there is some components that maybe some of us in Animal Ag were excited about, like, you know, a fix to Prop 12 was part of the House bill. It's not part of the Senate-based text, but, you know, the Senate needs to get to work and figure out what they can get done to add some certainty, to get a new five-year farm bill passed. And then the other thing I would flag is, you know, labor is not addressed in that farm bill package, but it is kind of next up for what House Ag is working on. And obviously, a stable legal workforce is really important to the dairy industry and all of Animal Ag. And so that's something that we're watching in D.C. as well, and wanting to make sure that we get good solutions to help continue this growth in this really important industry.
0: All right. Folks, we are out of time, but Chelsea, as always, very much appreciate it and look forward to speaking with you on this, on dairy issues and other issues as well in the future.
1: Thanks. Really looking forward to it as well. One last plug. We've got Junior Dairy Show coming up June 18th through 20th in Salina. So if anybody's interested in that, we'll be in Salina the 18th through 20th with the Junior Dairy Show.
0: Absolutely. Dave, I didn't want to forget about that, but we ran out of time. But it's good to plug that because I know that is a very big event, too.
2: Yeah, and I knew it. One of them hit us, and Chelsea did, so, yep.
0: All right. Dave, as always, appreciate it. Thank you very much.
2: You bet. Thank you.
0: That is Dave Lane, who serves as president of the Kansas Dairy Association, and also Chelsea Good, who is the executive director of Kansas Dairy as well. They both join us on the Ag Issues program this morning here on 580 WIBW. Stay with us when we come back. We'll get an update on the news headlines, and we'll check the weather forecast. That comes up next.
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0: At a livestock auction 2.5 miles east of El Dorado on Highway 54, they will have their weekly cattle sale. It will get underway later this morning at 11 o'clock. Going through the ring for this morning's sale, 135, mostly black steers, longtime wing, with shots, 900 to 1,000 pounds. 50, mostly black heifers, home raised, longtime wing, with shots, 8 to 850. And 15 black steers and heifers, home raised, wing, with shots, 4.5 to 550 pounds. Now, if you'd like more information, like to add consignments to this or any of the other June sales, you can give them a call at the sale barn, 316-320-3212. 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El Dorado Livestock Auction, 2.5 miles east of El Dorado on Highway 54. Their weekly cattle sale will get underway later this morning at 11 o'clock.
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9: Hi, I'm Brock Wilson. Here are today's headlines from 12 News. The former Coldwater mayor who pleaded guilty to voter fraud has been granted a $3,000 bond. That's according to the attorney of Joe Ceballos. Ceballos was moved to the Chase County Jail last month after he turned himself in to a Wichita ICE facility. His attorney says he doesn't know when Ceballos will be released. The U.S. Department of Justice is sending more than $700,000 to Kansas to boost forensic science. The Kansas Bureau of Investigation is getting a $500,000 federal grant to update its Topeka forensic lab. Flags across Kansas will be flying at half staff today. Governor Laura Kelly directed flags to be lowered in honor of Ford County firefighter and paramedic William Corey Price, who died after suffering a medical emergency on duty. In Wichita, Brock Wilson, 12 News.
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19: I'm meteorologist Regina Cole on the Kansas Agriculture Network. In the coming days, we'll continue to see rounds of showers and storms developing and moving through parts of Kansas. We're mainly watching the northern parts of the state the next couple of days for some strong to severe storms, too. Large hail damaging winds and isolated tornadoes will be possible mainly in those regions. Both today and Friday, we're looking at that possibility starting in the afternoon and continuing into the evening, too. We're also expecting storms to remain slow-moving in the coming days, too, and that will lead to some localized flooding in some regions, too. Now let's break down what's ahead for today. Starting off in northeast Kansas, we'll see areas of showers and storms today with a mix of sun and clouds throughout the day. Temperatures reach the upper 70s, low 80s for highs. In north central Kansas, areas of showers and storms also expected. Partly sunny with highs in the mid to upper 70s by afternoon. Low to mid 80s forecast for highs in northwest Kansas. We'll see partly cloudy skies throughout the day along with areas of showers and storms. Then as we look towards southwest Kansas, could see some isolated showers and storms. Partly cloudy skies with highs in the mid to upper 80s. Not quite as warm in south central Kansas with low to mid 80s for highs. Partly sunny skies expected throughout the day too with scattered showers and storms. We'll see dry conditions today in southeast Kansas with passing clouds throughout the day and highs in the low to mid 80s. Conditions stay dry in southeast Kansas tonight, too. Otherwise, partly cloudy still, with temperatures bottoming out in the mid to upper 60s. Scattered showers and storms in the forecast in south central Kansas as we look ahead toward tonight. Partly cloudy skies and mid to upper 60s for lows. A few clouds rolling through the southwest part of the state with low to mid 60s for lows. Mostly clear skies forecast as we look toward northwest Kansas tonight. We drop back in the low to mid 60s, too. More clouds forecast to be around the north central part of the state with showers and storms likely tonight too. Temperatures bottom out in the mid to upper 60s tonight. Looking toward northeast Kansas for tonight, showers and storms are likely. Otherwise, we'll see mostly cloudy skies throughout the nighttime hours too, as temperatures are forecast to drop back in the upper 60s and low 70s. This is the Kansas Ag Network.
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0: Fine, here on 580 WIBW. Glad to have you with us here on the Early Morning Agriculture Roundup. If you didn't get a chance to hear all of our Ag Issues interview with Chelsea Good, new executive director of the Kansas Dairy, and also Dave Lane, president of the Kansas Dairy Association, we'll have that posted later this morning on our website at 580wibw.com. All right, let's check agriculture news, and a busy agriculture news as well. As you heard earlier and got the reactions from both Chelsea and Dave on the confirmation of the presence of New World screwworm in the United States, USDA and Animal and Plant Health Inspection Service confirmed that detection of NWS in a bovine in Zavala County, Texas. And the affected animal is a three-week-old calf, and larvae were identified in its umbilical area, and to date there have been no further restrictions. Ag Secretary Brooke Rollins explains the multi-level, ground-level USDA response to that confirmed case of New World screwworm in a Texas cow-calf.
10: We are taking immediate action. We have, number one, formed a unified incident command team with the Texas Animal Health Commission and deployed our APHIS response team and personnel to the area. They are already on the ground. We have established a 20-kilometer infested zone around the detection and implementing quarantines, movement controls, and surveillance in this area. We have expedited targeted release of the sterile New World screwworm flies, which is how we solve for the issue, by immediately deploying a 4 million ground release chambers in the area, in addition to the 4 million sterile flies per week already being released aerially in the area. We are increasing trapping and surveillance for New World screwworm flies along the border just outside of the dispersal area. We are implementing New World screwworm surveillance for the New World screwworm flies along the border and just outside of the dispersal area. We are implementing additional surveillance and management strategies in wildlife and conducting targeted outreach in the local area as well as across state.
0: And from the presser that she had yesterday, it looks like they might do this type of thing every other day. Don't know 100% on the schedule of when that's going to be. The secretary had mentioned potentially a Monday, Wednesday, and Friday time period, so that we'll get an update on to what the situation is as well. And we'll keep you updated on that throughout that time frame. China's renewed demand for U.S. soybeans is providing optimism for American farmers as officials expect the country to follow through on a major purchasing commitment tied to the 2026 crop. Speaking at the Wall Street Journal's Global Food Forum, Deputy Ag Secretary Stephen Vaden said China had already begun placing orders for soybeans currently being planted across the United States. China's pledge to purchase 25 million metric tons of soybeans from the 2026 U.S. harvest under an agreement reached with the Trump administration last fall. Trade data suggests demand is already increasing as China imported 3.33 million metric tons of U.S. soybeans in April, more than double the 1.38 million imported during the same month last year. Vaden said that China has started placing orders for soybeans that are being planted right now across the U.S., and he said they expect them to honor their commitment and continue increasing purchases of American soybeans. The future of the U.S.-Mexico-Canada agreement is drawing attention from ag groups across North America, and the trade pact approaches its required six-year review this summer. Nearly 160 organizations representing the U.S., Canadian, Mexican food, and agriculture sectors recently sent a joint letter to trade officials in all three countries urging them to renew and strengthen the agreement. The Agricultural Coalition for USMCA, launched by the National Corn Growers Association, helped organize the effort. The groups noted that USMCA has strengthened integrated agriculture markets and help make North America one of the most food secure regions in the world since taking effect in July of 2020. USMCA strengthens the resilience of our integrated agricultural markets, they said the coalition did, and over the past 20 years has made North America the most food secured region in the world. Well, at what point does the high price of beef begin to limit consumer purchases at the grocery store? Dr. Daryl Peel, livestock market economist at Oklahoma State University, spoke on that topic during a recent U.S. Meat Export Federation spring meeting in Oklahoma City. He says it's not happening yet.
15: Economists define demand as willingness and ability to pay. The current situation tells us right now consumers have both. They're doing fine. A lot of the preferences and the willingness that we see in that, I think, does relate back to COVID and the way people learn to cook and eat and so on during that time period. The thing that could threaten demand would be ability. And so that would be the thing that could do it. But you also understand those demand curves slope downward. As supply goes down, there's less beef, and prices will go up to ration a smaller supply. And so some people are going to eat less beef, but it's not because of demand destruction. It's just because there isn't as much beef. And the way markets work is we find out who wants it the most, and they win the bid.
0: There are no signs that demand is going to slow down.
15: The graph I showed you suggests that we're going to continue to see domestic production goes down. Now, we're offsetting some of that with imports, but that's in certain product categories. And that's another thing to keep in mind. When we talk about beef demand, boy, that sounds really easy. Beef is thousands and thousands of different products, and every one of them is a different market that has a different demand. So you have to really get more specific to get into this very much. I've been watching the wholesale market for the last 3 years looking for evidence. So we talk about trading down and so on. There isn't a lot of it yet.
0: Don Close, the senior animal protein analyst at Terrain, well, he's not quite as certain.
20: This is one point I'm going to be a touch cautionary. Our Terrain data shows beef is not only gaining, but we continue to gain on the other species. Mm-hmm. I don't think we're to a point where beef is losing ground to the other species. My pause is this. We're 65, 70 days now into a period of a dollar plus gallon price increase in gasoline. That total demand picture, because of the lag in getting that import-export data, it's about 3 months behind before you have the complete picture. When we get the hard data from the last 60 days, what we're expecting is we don't think we're losing them to the other species, but we do think we're seeing some evidence that they're starting to trade down that beef ladder from a ribeye to a strip, a strip to a sirloin, and all the way through. I'm going to be a touch cautious.
0: Beef industry consultant Dr. Neville Spear said don't forget about retail and restaurant demand.
21: Retailers increasingly understand that having beef and high quality beef is the cornerstone to getting consumers to keep coming into their store, repeat or come back customers. They want Sanders Spear to come every single trip. Food retail is such a tight margin business, but how much are they willing to eat margin to get you there than for you to fill your cart otherwise? Or same with a restaurant, right? And my favorite joke is you're going to buy a steak and they'll eat some margin because they're going to sell you a $15 bowl of Brussels sprouts, and I'd pay $30 for them because I love Brussels sprouts, right? At some point, too, they might be willing to eat some margin. I don't know. It's a really complicated, and it's a new dynamic. This is a new time in terms of what we're seeing with consumers.
0: And again, Dr. Neville Spear speaking in a panel discussion at the U.S. Meat Export Federation's spring meeting in Oklahoma City. That is a check of agriculture news. Your money now is coming up next.
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25: I'm Nicole Murray with Your Money Now. Oil prices have dropped this morning by more than 2% as Lebanon and Israel agree to implement a ceasefire. West Texas Intermediate at nearly $94 per barrel, Brent at $95. UMG has announced that it had repurchased over 14 million of its ordinary shares owned by various Pershing Square funds, worth nearly $290 million. As part of an existing $581 million buyback program, the Wall Street Journal reported that Bill Ackman's hedge fund has sold its UMG stake, worth over $1.5 billion at an estimated profit of $600 million. Based on SpaceX's updated IPO prospectus, Elon Musk owns shares in the company worth over $866 billion. That's on top of Musk's $350 billion plus stake in Tesla. Already the world's richest person, Musk is poised to become the first trillionaire. Futures are mixed as investors watch for announcements regarding the Iran war. Dow futures up by more than 300 points. That's Your Money Now.
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0: 652 here on 580 WIBW. And let's get a check on what we are seeing in the overnight markets. Daryl Holliday with Country Futures in Frankfurt is joining us. And Daryl, 24 hours ago, we knew there was not a case of New World Screwworm in the U.S. Well, it's 24 hours later now.
30: Yeah, that'll be where the show is today, over there in the cattle futures. Of course, it was confirmed yesterday afternoon that a case at La Porte, Texas, or somewhere in that area, has been confirmed. And so we will now have a quarantine area around 17 miles, give or take. Where cattle will not move, or livestock, all livestock. I really don't know for sure. But it'll be interesting to watch. Right now on the grain side, corn's down 3 to 4. Soybeans down 7, hybrid winter wheat down a penny, and the softer winter steady. But crude oil's a bit moving now. It's down $3. We're on new lows here for the session, 92.97. Unleaded gas is down 10 cents a gallon, heating oil down 6 cents a gallon, and gold $50 an ounce higher, silver up about 43, and U.S. dollar down 32 points. With the lower energy, it's interesting because the equity market was under pressure early last night, but we're seeing the Dow futures now up about 396 points. Now, the S&P is still down 30, so we got some earnings issues also going on there. But I think the biggest thing going on with that side, the energy side, is that there's now talk about they've reached the phase of trying to figure out how to unfreeze or the frozen assets of Iran. It really doesn't mean much other than if that's where they are, maybe there's making more progress. That's the way the market's interpreting it, and we're seeing seeing the results with the lower energy. Grains broke through some key support yesterday, and corn specifically, 430 on that July corn. Once again, if the front end doesn't act good, the market's not very good, and that's what we're seeing that in all the grains. We broke through key support on those July contracts. July beans went below 1160. We're now 1147. We do get export sales report out this morning. I do think we're seeing a little bit of support come in the hard red winter wheat market from their lows that we saw overnight, just because it just continues to rain in central and western Kansas, and the outlook is for more rain in the next couple of days. You're getting this close to harvest or ready for harvest. That's not what you want. And I think that's providing some support here on a bounce here in the last couple of hours, as we have more rain in the forecast and plenty of rain in the middle in the plains. So the oil models as a whole really have performed quite well, that we've seen a big increase in moisture in those areas. Now, once again, the far western Nebraska areas are still dry, but we're still seeing significant rain in southwest Kansas, west central Kansas, a change of maybe not as much, obviously can hurt wheat, if you will, but also going to provide a big opportunity to put more milo, more sorghum, more feed in the ground and help what's already in the ground. So that's I think, a factor here today also. But grains as a whole also are seasonally struggling. It's very difficult normally to rally the market, grain market, in the month of June, especially when you don't see any business out of China that we've talked about. On that cattle side, it'll be really interesting to see what the future do. We were under a lot of pressure yesterday. We were down early the other day. We're well off our highs. This is really, the futures will just operate in their own environment. I would really caution people to say don't get caught up in that. There might be headline selling. There might be headline buying. Fundamentally, this doesn't have anything, won't have anything to do with it. It certainly doesn't increase production. I always remind people, let's see, what did it happen when we had bird flu? Was that bearish for eggs? No, it wasn't. It went to over $8. I'm not trying to compare bird flu with screwworm. I'm simply saying it's not really going to have much increase in change in production, other than it's going to hamper some movement in that area. And of course, you might have other areas that might happen, the movement of the cattle. But at the same time, the demand for beef, I don't see any real impact there. It certainly doesn't increase. There's no way you could argue that it would increase the supply of beef, given our tight supplies at this point in time. So we'll watch what futures do. Probably I'd spend most of our time talking about the cash. Obviously, the futures under pressure. It would affect the feeder cattle if, like a December or October cattle are under pressure. But we've got a lot of that built in. I think it might react lower early, but I intend to believe that in the end we might end up being higher either today or tomorrow, depending on a lot of volatility, but that's something we've become very used to.
0: All right, Darrell Holliday with Country Futures in Frankfurt. We'll talk to you at 1:30.
30: Thanks, Greg.
0: 800-292-4038 if you'd like more information. 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
0: Topeka at the close on Thursday, well, Wednesday that is, wheat down 11 at 599, corn down 5, 407, milo down 7 at 380, and soybeans are down 10 at 1124. Market updates today, 830, 930, 1130, 1230, and 130 this afternoon. Alrighty, stay with us. When we come back, we will wrap things up right after this.
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0: All right, let's get a final check of the forecast.
8: Here's your updated WIBW forecast from the Certified Transmission Weather Center.

0: chance of thunderstorms today. Otherwise, mainly cloudy skies. Highs level off around 84. Winds out of the south, 8 to 15 miles an hour. Cloudy skies expected. Tonight, slight chance of thunderstorms. Lows dip down to about 68. Chance of thunderstorms. Tomorrow, highs level off around 88. Sunshine mixed with clouds at times. I'm staff meteorologist Ray Miller. Right now, 70.
1: 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That will do it for the Friday Eve version of the Early Morning Ag Roundup. 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
2: NBC News Radio, I'm Michael Kastner. The House has passed a measure aimed at limiting President Trump's Iran war powers. More from Mark Mayfield.
3: The resolution passed 215 to 208 on Wednesday, with four Republicans voting yes alongside all Democrats. Those four GOP reps were Thomas Massey of Kentucky, Brian Fitzpatrick of Pennsylvania, Tom Barrett of Michigan, and Ohio's Warren Davidson. The measure directs the president to remove U.S. forces from conflict with Iran unless Congress votes to declare war or authorize his military force. However, it wouldn't force Trump to end hostilities, even if passed by the Senate, because there are outstanding constitutional questions. This comes after the Senate passed a separate war powers resolution last month. I'm Mark Mayfield.
2: New Jersey Governor Mikey Sherrill says she was denied access to an ICE detention center in Newark for a second time. More from Scott Pringle.
4: Sherrill says she met with relatives this week of migrants being held at Delaney Hall, and they described to her unsafe and inhumane conditions inside. This comes right after New Jersey filed a lawsuit this week seeking full access to the facility for health inspections. Homeland Security Secretary Mark Wayne Mullen denies accusations of inhumane conditions and accuses protesters of attacking ICE personnel.
5: Delaney Hall, I've had officers bit, hit, scratched. We had one get threatened they were going to kill him and his family.
4: Sherrill and other New Jersey Democrats are trying to get Delaney Hall shut down. In New Jersey, I'm Scott Pringle.
2: One person is dead, three others are hurt following a shooting in the parking lot of a California high school following a graduation ceremony. Fairfield, California police have not yet announced any arrests and say the investigation is ongoing.
6: There were three victims with gunshot wounds, ages 11, 20, and 25. And there was one additional victim, an 18-year-old, who did succumb to their injuries sustained during this incident.
2: It happened Wednesday night. Michael Kastner, NBC News Radio.
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12: Hi, I'm Brock Wilson. Here are today's headlines from 12 News. The former Coldwater mayor who pleaded guilty to voter fraud has been granted a $3,000 bond. That's according to the attorney of Joe Ceballos. Ceballos was moved to the Chase County Jail last month after he turned himself into a Wichita ICE facility. His attorney says he doesn't know when Ceballos will be released. Governor Lori Kelly and the Kansas Department of Transportation announcing a new multi-million dollar investment in infrastructure across Kansas. Under the plan, 31 bridge projects will receive more than $40 million in funding. A Kansas woman who stole nearly $500,000 in benefits using a deceased relative's identity will spend more than a year in prison. Tamara Powers of Tonganoxie was sentenced this week to 15 months in prison. She pleaded guilty to one count of wire fraud. In Wichita, Brock Wilson, 12 News.
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9: Here's your updated WIBW forecast from the Certified Transmission Weather Center.
0: Chance of thunderstorms today. Otherwise, mainly cloudy skies. Highs level off around 84. Winds out of the south, 8 to 15 miles an hour. Cloudy skies expected. Tonight, slight chance of thunderstorms. Lows dip down to about 68. Chance of thunderstorms tomorrow. Highs level off around 88. Sunshine mixed with clouds at times. I'm Staff Meteorologist Ray Miller. Right now, 70.
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18: Green lights for a war powers resolution. Good morning, I'm Gordon Deal, along with Nicole Murray. On this Thursday, June 4th, glad you could be with us. Here's what's up this hour.
19: Republicans have helped Democrats approve a measure that would restrict President Trump's military actions in Iran.
18: The U.S. and other nations say China is using LinkedIn and other platforms to uncover secret information from security professionals around the globe.
19: High-profile convicts are said to be lobbying the White House for pardons ahead of the nation's 250th anniversary.
18: And developing dangerous delusions with chatbots.
20: You know, this has been something that's been happening for a while to a lot of people who turn to an AI chatbot to try to solve some sort of a problem. Oftentimes they're a problem in a human relationship, and they seek advice from a chatbot, and then in the course of doing so, develop an emotional attachment to their chatbot.
18: Julie Jargon at the Wall Street Journal on mental health professionals recognizing chatbot delusions needing further study. In the latest sign that Republican lawmakers have had enough of the war with Iran, the House has voted to direct President Trump to pull U.S. forces from Iran or win approval from Congress to continue the war. Four Republicans sided with Democrats yesterday in a notable sign of growing opposition. New York City Democrat Gregory Meeks.
21: The Constitution says only Congress can determine when we go to war. This Congress, this House of Representatives today, spoke for the American people.
18: Republicans had postponed the vote 2 weeks ago, recognizing that they did not have sufficient votes to defeat the measure and wanting to spare themselves and the president the embarrassment. When Trump launched the war at the end of February, Republicans supported him, as you'll recall. But with no clear resolution in sight, some GOP lawmakers are getting anxious with the midterm elections looming. It's not clear if the measure can reach Trump's desk. Negotiations remain far apart, by the way, on the future of Tehran's nuclear program. Israel and Lebanon have agreed to a ceasefire, potentially opening the door to a broader deal that would end the U.S. and Israeli war on Iran. Tehran had conditioned any deal with Washington in part on an end to fighting between Israel and Hezbollah, the terrorists funded by Iran. A joint statement released from the U.S. State Department said the ceasefire is contingent on a complete cessation of fire from Hezbollah and the evacuation of all its operatives from a particular region. Secretary of State Marco Rubio.
22: We are hopeful that we can create a paradigm in which Lebanon's government and Israel can work together to disarm Hezbollah and allow the people of Lebanon to reclaim its country. But it's complex.
18: Israel invaded Lebanon in March in pursuit of Hezbollah, which fired across the border in support of Tehran. Meanwhile, recent attacks on Kuwait and in the Strait of Hormuz are the latest to test a shaky ceasefire between the U.S., Israel, and Iran. The vital waterway remains largely closed more than 3 months after the larger conflict began. President Trump has announced he'll nominate his former personal lawyer, Todd Blanche, to serve as Attorney General. He is currently the acting AG. In a video posted on social media by the White House, Trump said at a dinner that he'll nominate Blanche today.
3: I'm instructing Dan and everybody else that's involved in that very complicated process, which is going to go, I think, very quickly, that we are going to make him permanent Attorney General.
18: Blanche was brought into the Justice Department as deputy AG and was elevated after the firing of former Attorney General Pam Bondi over her failed efforts to prosecute Trump's perceived political opponents. Blanche came under intense scrutiny last month over the proposed anti-weaponization fund, which the administration said was meant to compensate people who feel they've been unfairly targeted by the government. A former federal prosecutor in New York, Blanche gained prominence for his role on Trump's defense team, including during the hush money trial. It's 10 minutes now after the hour on This Morning, America's First News. 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
26: 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I'm Spencer Dupuy. Chase wide receiver Rashee Rice is receiving physical therapy on his recently operated on knee while he is in custody in Dallas County Jail. According to court records filed May 28th, his lawyers requested 2 things. Among them was his permission to be transported to Parkland Hospital to receive therapy on his knee that he had surgery on the prior week before he entered jail. I'm Spencer Dupuy out of the 580 WIBW Weather Center.
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28: Chance thunderstorms today, otherwise mainly cloudy skies. High level off around 84. Winds out of the south, 8 to 15 miles an hour. Cloudy skies expected. Tonight, slight chance of thunderstorms. Lows dip down to about 68. Chance thunderstorms tomorrow. Highs level off around 88. Sunshine mixed with clouds at times. I'm Staff Meteorologist Ray Miller. Right now, 70.
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0: in the Stanley Cup Final. 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A rumored White House proposal to issue 250 pardons to commemorate the nation's 250th birthday is prompting a new wave of public clemency campaigns from some of the country's most recognizable convicted figures, despite uncertainty about whether such a plan is even in the works. It's a story by Kaylin Deese, Justice Department reporter at the Washington Examiner. Kaylin, what are you hearing?
1: Well, this was a story that I wrote out of general curiosity to see just how far the White House really is thinking about pushing its pardon priorities. And this was predicated off of a Wall Street Journal report that had mentioned that the Trump White House is considering potentially up to 250 pardons to mark the 250th anniversary. Now, when the outlet reported on that, they said that the talks were very preliminary, that it wasn't a surefire thing. And I similarly got a response from the White House saying that we aren't sure. I mean, all of this is basically up to the president and what he wants to do. But I started to see certain people online making it very clear that they're eyeing some sort of pardon. And I actually reached out to Martin Shkreli. Some people know him as Pharma Bro for the conviction that he was involved in is now out. I just got this impression that he was eyeing this 250 pardon rollout. And sure enough, I was able to call him and get him on the phone. And he said, yes, he is hoping that the White House is going to be going through with this. So much so that he went and he filed his own pardon application in anticipation that this might be something that the president could soon announce anytime between later this month and July 4th.
0: Wow. His case is, or I should say, what is the case that Martin Shkreli makes for clemency on his behalf?
1: Well, so Martin Shkreli has, for the longest time, said that his case and what essentially involves him raising the price of an antiparasitic drug, its price to insurance companies from $1,350 to $750, and there was this whole securities fraud and conspiracy case against him. He has made the argument for a long time that he was not guilty in any sort of way, or at least guilty of doing anything different than what other entrepreneurs do in their day-to-day business. Obviously, he was convicted on this and, a jury disagreed. But his whole contention is that he thinks that, like most people think, or at least seem to have some sort of agreement on, is that people, if given the right circumstances, deserve second chances. And that's basically the simple line that he is operating under. And notably, the reason why I found his case to be very interesting is because while he's openly lobbying for himself to get a pardon and hoping that good graces come his way, he's not going after any high-profile facilitators or middlemen or paying anybody to do this. He's basically using his platform that he has already to try to make his pardon push, and he doesn't want to spend any money out of pocket. Mm. Now, that's coming up because obviously there's been a lot of reporting, good work being done by outlets like CBS, New York Times, that are looking deeper into what Trump's pardon machine looks like. And, they're uncovering certain things where there is a bit of a, obviously not from the president's, end, outright, trading money for pardons. But there are people who are close to the White House, close to the president, who will pitch themselves as pardon facilitators and, try to really, get help people, see this through, essentially. But Shkreli over here is saying, well, I don't really want to do that because there isn't really a guarantee at the end of the day that that's going to work. So I'm just going to put my best leg forward.
0: Okay.
1: And we're also seeing other people very obviously sort of pitching themselves. You have Elizabeth Holmes of Theranos Infamy, who is very much in the same vein as Martin Shkreli, trying to post every single day on her public account, making it clear that she is eyeing for some sort of clemency or some sort of pardon.
0: We're speaking with Kaylin Deese, Justice Department reporter at the Washington Examiner. The story is called High Profile Convicts Lobby for Rumored Trump Pardons Ahead of 250th Anniversary. Who else might be on that list?
1: Well, like I said, Elizabeth Holmes

0: intention to block President Trump from continuing the war against Iran without congressional approval. New York City Democrat Gregory Meeks.
1: Well, it's taken a sigh of relief. Congress has followed the Constitution today, Democrats and Republicans.
0: The legislation still faces significant hurdles.
2: Number two.
0: The Trump administration says Israel and Lebanon have agreed to implement a ceasefire. Indiana Congressman Marlon Stutzman on ABC News.
3: And I believe that if they can work together to continue to eradicate Hezbollah and their ability to create havoc there, that Lebanon could actually be on a good path here.
0: Israeli and U.S. officials say the deal is contingent on Hezbollah stopping strikes and evacuating from southern Lebanon.
2: Number three.
0: 10 hostages are safe after a 15-hour standoff at a bank in Bakersfield, California, ended with the death of the suspect. Sacramento FBI Special Agent in Charge Sid Patel, describing the suspect in yesterday's incident, identified as 41-year-old Anthony Harris.
4: He was a 41-year-old white male who served in the U.S. Army from 2006 to 2007. However, he was dishonorably discharged for going AWOL. That's absent without leave.
0: Investigators said Harris claimed to have a bomb strapped to his chest and another device attached to one of the hostages. The U.S. military has attacked a boat it said was smuggling drugs in the eastern Pacific Ocean yesterday, killing two men. That brings the number of people who have been killed in boat strikes by the U.S. military since early September to at least 207. American Airlines is the next carrier to announce it is temporarily cutting routes as the ongoing Iran war drives up jet fuel costs. The cuts will hit routes connecting Los Angeles with Cleveland, Columbus, Pittsburgh, and more. Stella has announced a new campaign. It's called Work From the Bar. Being that most of the World Cup games fall smack dab in the middle of the workday, the beer brand is using $100,000 of its marketing budget toward expensing bar tabs. Patrons must be at least 21 years old, order a Stella, and work remotely at a bar during a match to interact with fans to qualify.
5: Wow.
0: It's really cool, right?
5: It would be hard to concentrate, I would think.
0: You
5: got the game on, you're at a bar, you're interacting with fans. And you're trying to work, by the way.
0: Oh, and there's a Stella next to you.
5: And you're just sipping a beer. Yeah. Oh, boy.
0: Sounds fun.
5: 22 minutes after the hour. On This Morning, America's First News.
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3: Thanks for being with us. Mental health professionals are recognizing delusions from chatbots as a phenomenon meriting further study. AI companies are starting to address it, but nobody knows how widespread the problem could become. Here's Julie Jargon, who writes the Family and Tech column at the Wall Street Journal. Julie, take us through it.
4: You know, this has been something that's been happening for a while to a lot of people who turn to an AI chatbot to try to solve some sort of a problem. Oftentimes they're a problem in a human relationship, and they seek advice from a chatbot, and then in the course of doing so, develop an emotional attachment to their chatbot. And many times it goes wrong. And there have been many cases in which there have been tragic outcomes from people developing unhealthy bonds with their chatbots. And in this case, I interviewed a man who was kind of going down a bad path, but managed to kind of climb out of it and recover from his unhealthy attachment to his chatbot and some of the delusional thinking that took place as a result.
3: Yeah. So explain it. What's his story?
4: Yeah. So this man, Joe, he had a strained relationship with a woman that he was in love with, and he ended up turning to ChatGPT for advice on how to fix things. And he kind of modeled his chatbot after her, kind of infused in it the personality that he felt she had by choosing some of the settings and, kind of developing this persona with his chatbot. And what ended up happening was he decided that he wanted to create his own chatbot companion outside of ChatGPT. He wanted to create something like the movie Her that starred Joaquin Phoenix, where he fell in love with a chatbot. He came up with this idea to monetize this chatbot, and it didn't go as planned.
3: All right, so unpacking all that, where did that leave him mentally?
4: Well, you know, mentally he had this whole idea that he was going to create and monetize his own companion bot that would rival that of any other chatbot company. And he started telling friends about it. He got some investment from a man that he met when he ended up being hospitalized for a few days due to kind of his behavior around this. He became obsessed with creating this chatbot. And at first, friends thought maybe he was onto something and were behind him. And then they kind of started feeling like maybe this wasn't really a legitimate business plan. And he eventually came to the same conclusion and decided that the only way he could recover and get out of this unhealthy relationship was to just delete his entire chat log, which is what he ultimately did.
3: Wow. We're speaking with Julie Jargon. She writes the Family and Tech column for the Wall Street Journal. This piece is called "His Chatbot Nearly Ruined Him. To recover, he had to destroy it." Do you know how widespread the problem is, Julie?
4: You know, it's not something that's been quantified in a very specific way, but there have been, over the last year and a half or so, many, many stories of people that have suffered from delusions. And there's also a nonprofit organization that has risen up around this called the Human Line Project. And that started because people were discussing this problem in different Reddit groups. And so out of that came this support group for people that have experienced delusions fueled by their conversations with chatbots.
3: Thanks, Julie. Julie Jargon, she writes the Family and Tech column at the Wall Street Journal. 30 minutes now after the hour on This Morning, America's First News.
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6: A Kansas woman was sentenced to 15 months in prison for fraudulently receiving almost $450,000 by simultaneously collecting federal and state government benefits in her own name and through her relatives using identity theft. Governor Kelly announced yesterday two bridge improvement programs will receive funding from KDOT and other state and local agencies to fund bridge repairs, replacements, and removals for at least 19 different bridges across the state. And yesterday, a man being held on a $2 million bond in Riley County following his arrest in connection with drug crime, rape, and human trafficking. For 13 News, I'm Riley Stark.
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7: Chance of thunderstorms today. Otherwise, mainly cloudy skies. Highs level off around 84. Winds out of the south, 8 to 15 miles an hour. Cloudy skies expected. Tonight, slight chance of thunderstorms. Lows dip down to about 68. Chance of thunderstorms. Tomorrow, highs level off around 88. Sunshine mixed with clouds at times. I'm Staff Meteorologist Ray Miller. Right now, 70.
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3: Thanks for joining us. Welcome into Thursday, June 4th. Gordon Deal with Nicole Murray. Some of our top stories and headlines. The House passes a war powers resolution. The lower chamber also voted to take up a bill that would provide more aid to Ukraine. Israel and Lebanon agree to a ceasefire, but it's unclear if Hezbollah will go along. Trump to nominate Acting Attorney General Todd Blanche to the position permanently. Amazon overtakes Walmart for the number one spot on the Forbes 500. Strongest quarter in 4 years for Macy's. Knicks over the Spurs in game one of the NBA Finals. And the Canadian man, who's now the Moose Whisperer. How he did it, in about 20 minutes. In recent years, economic growth has been supercharged by a dangerous government borrowing trajectory. President Trump's first-term tax cuts and President Biden's social infrastructure and industrial policies more than doubled the federal deficit to 5.8% of GDP, which enables Americans to consume more than they produce through a 3.5 to 4% of GDP trade deficit. So says economist Peter Morici, writing for The Washington Times. Peter, summarize our economy.
10: Well, the economy is solid. We're growing at 2%, and frankly, we're outperforming every other industrialized country. Now, we used to grow at 2.5%. We did that for the last 8 years. But things like the tariffs and the immigration issue, the deportations, are reducing the potential growth of the U.S. economy. It's that simple, with or without the war. Now, the war hasn't affected our growth very much, because although consumers are hurting at the pump, we're a big exporter of oil, so it actually boosts our national income.
3: Wow. All right. So you referenced immigration. I mean, if you could wave your magic wand, how would this get fixed?
10: Well, basically, we have to have a system of legal immigration to replace the illegal immigration that we've shut down, so that we pick up maybe 1.5 million people a year. And we do that on the basis of skills that we need. And that's not all high-skilled jobs, because we need people to pick lettuce. We need people who are willing to work in the meat-cutting plants, because Americans won't do that work. But we also need carpenters, for example, because we don't have enough skilled trades in construction. And, if we don't have enough construction workers because we don't have enough skilled carpenters, that can knock out work for domestic electricians, American-born electricians, because the buildings aren't going up. And we're seeing that. Where immigration enforcement has been the toughest, employment of high school graduate males has gone down among American-born high school graduates.
3: Wow. You said, too, in your piece that American competitive advantages are increasingly limited. How so?
10: Well, we used to make the world's best cars. We don't anymore. And we used to do a lot of things really well, but now it's pretty much designing semiconductors. We used to make them here, but now they're mostly made in Taiwan, the high end. So we're kind of down to about, designing semiconductors, making motion pictures, but there again, we produce them, but we don't make them here. More and more, we make them in England to save money. We have a world-class financial sector, but artificial intelligence is replacing a lot of people in banking. And I could understand that, given the things that lots of bankers do. Well, if the J.P. Morgan can take a banker off the shelf at Salesforce, that's a company that sells AI agents, and use that to do the banking, well, gee, a foreign banker could do the same thing, couldn't they?
3: Yeah. We're speaking with Peter Morici, economist, also emeritus professor of business at the University of Maryland. He's written a piece for The Washington Times called Threats to America's Prosperity Begin in Washington. You also referenced the dangerous borrowing. Explain that.
10: That's why I said begins in Washington. We are now borrowing about 6% of GDP a year into, the federal deficit. And the national savings is not enough to cover that. The savings of households and businesses, when we add together the borrowing by the federal government and the build out of AI, there's just not enough capital here. So that requires us to basically consume more than we produce. And we do that by borrowing abroad, by selling them treasury securities and things of that nature. And through the mechanizations of the market process, that means we have a big trade deficit. Donald Trump's tariffs aren't going to fix that. And so my feeling is that as long as we have a big budget deficit, we're going to have a big trade deficit. Now, what does that do? Well, it doesn't mean you might not be at full employment. We're pretty close to that right now. But it means as more people are employed in things that can't be traded, like services, where the wages aren't as high, and fewer people are employed in things that can be imported, for example, manufacturers. A lot of the decline in manufacturing is due to China playing hardball and Trump not having a reasonable policy towards China twice, Obama not having a reasonable policy towards China twice, and Joe Biden once. it's been scattershot and not very effective.
3: Thanks, Peter. Economist Peter Morici writing for The Washington Times. 20 minutes now in front of the hour. On This Morning, America's First News. Coming up next, the wrong way to settle a smelly food situation at the office.
15: 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Now, seeing my grandson out on the water, it means everything to me. 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
21: 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I'm Spencer Dupuy. The Royals have won their first series in nearly a month as they knocked off the Reds last night 5-2, winning the series 2-1. Michael Massey hit the go-ahead RBI single in the ninth to score Tyler Tolbert. They'll take that momentum to Minnesota as they take on the Twins for a four-game set beginning tonight at 6:40. Pre-game coverage from the Royals Radio Network is set for 6 p.m. as Seth Lugo takes the ball. I'm Spencer Dupuy. 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
2: Here's your updated WIBW forecast from the Certified Transmission Weather Center.
7: Chance thunderstorms today. Otherwise, mainly cloudy skies. High level off around 84. Winds out of the south, 8 to 15 miles an hour. Cloudy skies expected. Tonight, slight chance of thunderstorms. Lows dip down to about 68. Chance thunderstorms tomorrow. Highs level off around 88. Sunshine mixed with clouds at times. I'm Staff Meteorologist Ray Miller. Right now, 70.
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0: Glad you're with us. Welcome into Friday Eve. It is time now for the mic drop with this morning's Mike Gavin.
1: Good morning. Well, with tech continuing to take over for humans and everything we do, these types of soul-crushing interactions are becoming more common. A Reddit user posted about their interaction with Air Canada while trying to book a flight. While trying to select a seat, the Air Canada website would not let her, saying that she needs to select it through the airline operating the flight. The airline operating the flight is Air Canada. That prompted a call to the airline's customer service, and they had no idea why this was happening. At last update, it had been over a week and still no resolution. One commenter joked that Air Canada's commitment to finding new and innovative ways to continue being the worst is almost admirable. Others wrote that with Spirit Airlines gone, Air Canada seems to be gunning for their spot.
0: I know American's Airlines is making a run at this also, it seems.
1: Yeah, we know American's been in the headlines lately, too.
0: Jeez.
1: Yeah, I mean, you know, any of these airlines on any given day will throw one of these curveballs at you, right? I mean,
0: like,
1: you're just lucky if you navigate all the different possible pitfalls and have yourself a stress-free, trouble-free flight. Like, you're lucky almost at this point.
0: I will say, although we at times can hammer airlines, I did get a promised refund from United for a flight my mother couldn't take for Kendall's graduation.
1: Oh, okay.
0: They had canceled the flight. She wasn't going to be able to make it anyway. And coincidentally, they were forced to cancel the flight, I think, because of weather in Newark.
1: Oh, wow.
0: Yeah, I got really lucky.
1: That's extreme.

0: Extremely lucky.
1: And we got an email saying, we've canceled the flight, we are refunding your ticket, and it showed up with the baggage fee included.
0: Wow. And my joke was going to be, you know, how many years ago was this? But this was just like a week or two ago,
1: yes.
0: Right? This is very recent.
1: Yes.
0: So, wow.
1: I already got the money.
0: Good on you.
1: So.
0: Luck of the Irish smiling on the deal family.
1: There are signs of life in terms of customer service from the airline industry at times.
0: Yeah, hit or miss. Hit or miss, to say the least.
1: Anecdotal at best.
0: Yes. And there are a few things more infuriating at work than when someone cooks up something really smelly in the office microwave. This, however, is not the HR-approved way to handle that situation. The New York Post says a South Carolina detective was arrested and fired after he allegedly pointed his department-issued firearm at a fellow officer inside of a police station. The reason? The officer had cooked up some fish in a communal microwave. The 46-year-old was a detective with the Myrtle Beach Police Department. The department did not specify whether the firearm was loaded and said its employees are entrusted with professionalism, integrity, sound judgment, and respect for others. According to South Carolina law, pointing a firearm at another person is a felony punishable by a fine determined by the court or a prison sentence of up to 5 years.
1: Yikes.
0: All over some smelly fish.
1: Wow.
0: Yeah.
1: And you know, this was in Myrtle Beach, South Carolina.
0: Mm-hmm.
1: So it's a coastal town.
0: Yes.
1: Which you would think, you know, folks who live and or work there would be used to the smell of fish cooking.
0: Yeah. I don't think there is any worse smell, though, than fish cooking in a microwave. And when that sort of infiltrates the entire office, stays there all day long, I don't care, coastal town or not, keep your fish out of my microwave.
1: What if, though, it had been done, like, with garlic and maybe paprika or something like that? You're still a no on that?
0: I guess it depends. I guess there is a level of smell, right? It depends on the type of fish and, how it is seasoned. But as a rule, and I'm not saying that this guy was in the right, obviously far from it, but as a rule, keep your fish at home.
1: 46-year-old, really veteran detective, right?
0: Yeah, I want to be a fly on the wall just to see what the moments before that was. Like, was this immediate? Was there like a back and forth?
1: Right.
0: Like, I want to see what sort of led to this happening.
1: Yeah, verbal threats, finger pointing.
0: Right,
1: do we have all
0: right.
1: that leading
0: or,
1: up to
0: or
1: it?
0: Or just did the gun just right come right out? Yeah.
1: Jeez, thank you, Mike. 13 minutes in front of the hour. When people ask me for meaningful Father's Day gift ideas, I always think of Aura Frames. 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
4: Thanks for being with us. As you probably know, obesity is a known risk factor for breast cancer. So could some women reduce their odds of the cancer by taking weight loss drugs like Wegovy or Zepbound? A study of more than 111,000 women published Tuesday found that those who took the popular GLP-1 drugs prescribed for obesity or diabetes had a more than 30% lower risk of breast cancer. To be clear, the observational study does not prove they reduce cancer risk. However, University of Pennsylvania researcher Elizabeth McDonald said if they help lower the risk of breast cancer, that would be transformative. The study didn't specify the type of GLP-1 medications used or how long the women took the weight loss or diabetes medications. 8 minutes now in front of the hour on This Morning. Once again, here's Nicole Murray.
5: And now, the three big things you need to know. Number one.
6: The GOP-led House has voted to restrict President Trump's ability to continue the war against Iran without congressional approval. Here's the final tally being announced.
7: On this vote, the yeas are 215 and the nays are 208. The concurrent resolution is adopted.
6: A lot must still happen for the legislation to become a law.
5: Number two.
6: President Trump says he will nominate Todd Blanche to permanently serve as Attorney General.
8: I'm instructing Dan and everybody else that's involved in that very complicated process, which is going to go, I think, very quickly, that we are going to make him permanent Attorney General.
6: Blanche has led the Justice Department on an acting basis since Trump fired Attorney General Pam Bondi in April.
5: Number three.
6: A train has struck a semi-truck in eastern Iowa, killing one person and injuring another. Poweshiek County Sheriff Matt Matchman.
9: Iowa Interstate Railroad, it was their train that was involved. They've got plans. They're going to have probably crews here tonight yet to start working on that. With some pictures that we took from the scene, we can see that the railroad tracks themselves are pretty messed up. So it's going to take them some time to get this cleaned up and fixed and get everything out of the area.
6: Mashman added that the train cars and engines had derailed after the crash. A Navy veteran accused of fatally assaulting a Southern California man known for his pro-Trump house decorations has been charged with murder. San Diego police say 32-year-old Thomas Butler had been charged with attempted murder after the attack, but before the man died. The Department of Agriculture has confirmed the presence of a flesh-eating New World screwworm in a three-week-old calf in Zavala County, Texas. The agency added it is taking immediate action to eradicate the fly by establishing a 12-mile infested zone around the detection site and implementing quarantines. Global Happiness Research reports that Generation Z is more unhappy and stressed than older generations. Experts say some causes behind the trend are social media comparison, financial pressures, and loneliness.
4: Yeah, I can understand that.
6: Yeah.
4: I'm sympathetic.
6: Aw, I'm proud. That's honestly not the reaction I thought I was going to get
4: from
6: you.
4: Well, you know why? Just because social media.
6: Yeah.
4: It's just brutal.
6: You compare yourselves to, and everyone gives their highlights of their life on social media. It's not like how they're actually doing. So it gets hard. Like, you compare yourself a little bit.
4: That's why we occasionally call Facebook fake book.
6: Oh, that's good.
4: Fake living, right?
6: Love that.
4: Through your Facebook account. Thank you, Nicole. 6 minutes in front of the hour on This Morning, America's First News.
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4: Thanks for being with us. Have you heard the story of moose and men? In Western Canada, a mother moose attempted to lead her newborn twin calves across a highway in Prince George, British Columbia. While the mother made it, her two calves became trapped in the highway's center median, unable to climb over the concrete barrier separating the lanes. SunnySkies.com says traffic began slowing as drivers noticed the stranded animals. The worried mother remained nearby. One of the calves eventually managed to scramble over the barrier and reunite. The second calf, however, remained stuck. But bystander Dwayne Hogberg carefully approached the frightened newborn moose, lifted it over the concrete median in his arms, then carried the tiny moose across to safety while its mother waited nearby. The touching moment was captured on video, showing the calf being reunited with its family after the rescue. This guy just carrying a baby moose across the highway. That'll do it for this hour. For Nicole Murray and Mike Gavin, I'm Gordon Deal. 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
16: Hi, I'm Brock Wilson. Here are today's headlines from 12 News. The former Coldwater mayor who pleaded guilty to voter fraud has been granted a $3,000 bond. That's according to the attorney of Joe Ceballos. Ceballos was moved to the Chase County Jail last month after he turned himself in to a Wichita ICE facility. His attorney says he doesn't know when Ceballos will be released. The U.S. Department of Justice is sending more than $700,000 to Kansas to boost forensic science. The Kansas Bureau of Investigation is getting a $500,000 federal grant to update its Topeka forensic lab. Flags across Kansas will be flying at half staff today. Governor Laura Kelly directed flags to be lowered in honor of Ford County firefighter and paramedic William Corey Price, who died after suffering a medical emergency on duty. In Wichita, Brock Wilson, 12 News.
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0: House has passed a resolution aimed at limiting President Trump's Iran war powers. Kate Fisher reports yesterday's vote was 215 to 208.
1: Four Republicans joined Democrats in a vote to effectively halt military operations in the Middle East unless Congress authorizes it, ratcheting up the pressure on the administration to find a way to end the unpopular war.
0: The Republicans who voted in favor are Thomas Massie of Kentucky, Brian Fitzpatrick of Pennsylvania, Tom Barrett of Michigan, and Ohio's Warren Davidson. But the concurrent resolution is largely symbolic. It wouldn't force Trump to end hostilities, even if passed by the Senate, because there are outstanding constitutional questions. This comes after the Senate passed a separate war powers resolution last month. And the president says he will nominate Acting Attorney General Todd Blanche to serve in the role permanently.
2: He's Acting Attorney General. Tomorrow I'm instructing Dan and everybody else that's involved in that very complicated process, which is going to go, I think, very quickly, that we are going to make him permanent Attorney General.
0: Trump announced the decision during a private White House event Wednesday night in a video posted by White House Deputy Chief of Staff Dan Scavino. The U.S. military has struck another alleged drug boat in the Eastern Pacific. More from Tammy Trujillo.
3: The U.S. Southern Command said Wednesday that two people were killed in the attack and claims their intelligence confirmed that the vessel was engaged in narco-trafficking operations. Over 200 people have been killed in U.S. military strikes against suspected drug boats during the Trump administration. I'm Tammy Trujillo.
0: And a flesh-eating screwworm has been confirmed in the U.S. The parasite burrows in the flesh of living animals and was eradicated in the U.S. about 60 years ago. This time it's been detected in a three-week-old calf in South Texas. Michael Kastner, NBC News Radio.
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6: Here's your updated WIBW forecast from the Certified Transmission Weather Center.
7: Chance thunderstorms today. Otherwise, more clouds than sun. Highs level off around 84. Southerly winds 8 to 15 miles an hour. Slight chance of thunderstorms tonight. Lows level off around 68. Cloudy skies expected. Chance thunderstorms tomorrow. High temperatures reach up to 88. Sunshine mixed with clouds at times. I'm Staff Meteorologist Ray Miller. Right now, it's 70 degrees.
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3: Hi, everyone. So glad you're there. It's the Brian Kilmeade Show coming your way. This hour, we're going to be joined by the RNC chair, Joe Gruters, and Congressman Jim Jordan standing by. In a matter of moments, we'll get to him. Keep in mind, we got this great YouTube channel now, so if you ever missed the show, want highlights of the show, youtube.com/@TheBrianKilmeadeShow. We note the president's got an executive order today to emergency excavate and start implementing through an executive order coal. He says we need the energy, no doubt about it. Joe Biden would never would have done that. He tried to kill it. And we also know this. Todd Blanche, the acting attorney general, will be nominated as the attorney general. Will he pass? That's going to be interesting because I think he's doing a really good job. But the question is, do the Republicans, many of which are lame duck, would they vote for him? We'll have to see. So before we get to Congressman Jim Jordan, let's get to the big three.
4: Number three. What are your concerns about AI developers obtaining approval from the U.S. government?
5: My understanding of the current EO is not that it's approval, but it's just early testing. But I think as these models get more powerful, there will need to be increasingly strong frameworks to ensure that we can meet the safety guarantees we want to meet.
3: That's really nice of them. AI, not A-OK with lawmakers and many graduates, as it promises to change every aspect of our lives. We talk about the regulation that does not stifle growth and advancement.
4: Number two.
6: We're going to have to stop them from having a nuclear weapon. That's what we've done. And they've agreed to that. By the way, if they sign the agreement, they will have agreed to, we will not have a nuclear weapon.
3: No one believes them, but it might go to a memorandum of understanding. Frustration is the only way to describe a two-week ceasefire that now is in its eighth week. We have the latest on the talks, which are highlighted by low-level attacks.
4: Number one.
7: It wasn't like I subpoenaed him. It wasn't like the government brought him in as a hostile witness. What he ended up saying on cross-examination was that the blind sheikh talked about jihad all the time, making war against the United States.
3: Yeah, Andy McCarthy tried the blind sheikh. Democrats' primary season is reaffirming that this has become a radical far-left party. We look at the radical in New Jersey, literally an unhinged maniac running for Senate in Maine as we wait and watch the results in California, who can't even count ballots on time. Let's bring in Chairman Jim Jordan. Chairman, great to see you. I mean, first off, on what's going on in California, do you believe this? They just got 60% of their votes cast. Everybody gets a ballot. And they got about a week to count them all. How is that acceptable?
8: Well, it's not, but it's become the pattern. I mean, every election we wait days and, as you say, sometimes weeks to find out who the winner is. It just makes no sense. When every other state seems to be able to, certainly Republican-run states seem to be able to get us the results in a matter of hours after the polls close on election day, whether that's primary day or the general election day. So yeah, it is kind of frustrating. This is why the president's right. You have this mail-in balloting that goes on forever, and ballots that get accepted after election day in certain states, that makes no sense whatsoever. So yeah, it's why we need some of these, some of the election reform that the president's talked about, that we've talked about, and we'll see if we can get that done.
3: Would the Save America Act have anything to do with streamlining or fundamentally changing the way everyone does voting? Remember, Florida was the embarrassment of the country, and now it might be one of the best. They count their absentee ballots before the election. By the time it's done, by midnight, they know who won.
8: Yep. No, and they thought Ohio was the problem, that was going to be the problem in the 2004 election, and ours went fine. We used to be the bellwether state in presidential elections. So, if you do it right, you have just common sense rules in place. And in Ohio, you have to show photo. When we go to the polls, you got to show your driver's license. You got to show who you are, even though the person maybe where I'm from out in the little Mad River Township precinct that we go vote at, even though the person there knows you, has known you your whole life, you still show your ID. That's just how it works. And we have a good system where we get results in a matter of hours right after the polls close.
3: So there's some radicals, and we know what's going on in Maine. We'll touch on that. But this guy, Dr. Adam Hamowy, is a U.S. Army veteran, Democratic nominee in New Jersey. Okay, sounds good. Until you find out his background. This guy was an interpreter and testified on the defense of the blind sheikh who wanted to blow up every artery in New York City, including Pot and Plan, the 93 bombing. And then we find out that he's volunteering in Gaza in a hospital that's overseeing all these Hamas tunnels while running on the fact that he wants to cut off Israeli aid. Here he is, cut eight, trying to explain himself.
9: 30 years ago, he's a well-known person in the community. He spoke all over New Jersey, and he was a blind old man that, people volunteered when he needed, some kind of service because he couldn't take care of himself. And so that's kind of all the association is. There was nothing back then, and there's nothing now.
3: He spoke about jihad all the time. I mean, what are your thoughts about this?
8: Well, the once great party of FDR and JFK is now anti-Israel, anti-Semitic, and it's scary. Frankly, we need to make sure none of that element ever gets in our party. But the fact that it now, like, there are all kinds of candidates who refuse to talk to AIPAC, take AIPAC support, criticize our best friend and ally, the standard. It's really scary what you see on the other side. I think it's real important that the other party, the Republican Party, the one that I belong to, that we push back on, we do not let this, and we understand what a great friend and ally Israel is. So I'm very nervous about it. It's one of the reasons I'm getting so involved in primaries around the country in the Republican primaries. I want to make sure we have Republican candidates who are conservative but understand the importance of the state of Israel and our relationship with them. I get real nervous about what I hear. The lady, now thank goodness she got beat last week in Texas, but the one lady who was talking just crazy stuff. I mean, it was anti-Semitic craziness at ICE centers, putting Zionists in ICE. She said some crazy things. So thank goodness she lost, but here you got this individual in New Jersey. I think it underscores just how radical the left has become, and they now control the Democrat Party.
3: Well, I want you to, by the way, he is backed by Bernie Sanders, AOC, Tammy Duckworth, Hassan Piker, of course, that the crazy podcaster, couldn't be more anti-Israel and anti-American, I might add, too. So do you think the House is lost?
8: No, I think we can win. I do. The redistricting actually helped us on balance. It's going to be tough. The environment, it's a little tough, but I think we got to go tell the voters what we've done in the big, beautiful bill, cut their taxes, secured the border. And frankly, I think if we're talking about the fact that this sanctuary jurisdiction and the crime that it now that happens in these jurisdictions, if we're talking about highlighting just how ridiculous the Democrat Party has become, I think we can win. Now, if we're talking about some other things, it's going to be a little tougher. But I do think we can win by highlighting they're crazy, we're not. And you can go every issue, Brian. We've talked about this. The crazy to defund the police, crazy to defund ICE, crazy to have sanctuary jurisdictions where the politicians tell local law enforcement not to work with federal law enforcement in enforcing federal law. Crazy to say men should compete against women in sports. Crazy to shut down the government 40-some days last fall. Shut down ICE here, 90 days this spring. So you can just go issue by issue and talk about how crazy they are. I think that's real important. We go tell the voters, here's the contrast, common sense versus crazy.
3: So yesterday the House, they voted to limit the president and the War Powers Act, four to Republicans defect, and they're basically trying to limit the president's ability to conduct war in Iran. Now, it's got to go through the Senate. If it gets to him, he could always veto, and it's probably not going to be get two-thirds of a vote. But I think it just limits the president's ability. Overseas, they don't understand our system. They think the president no longer has the ability to wage war or beginning to erode support. That hurts the negotiation process. I don't get it.
8: Yeah, it's not ideal. You're right. But, my position is the commander-in-chief, the president's commander-in-chief, he gets to make these calls. I mean, that's why we have a commander-in-chief. That's why we have separate and equal branches of government. And it's why the president of the United States is the commander-in-chief of the armed services. So that's how it works. Obviously, if there's a formal declaration of war and we're going to make some full commitment to go, you know, troops and everything else, then that's a different question at some point. But that's not where we're at now. And I think the president's done a good job. I agree with the president 100%. The number one objective is you cannot let you cannot let Iran get a nuclear, you just can't let them have nuclear capability. I mean, Brian, I think we may have talked about this. In Iran, wrestling is big. It is one of their key sports. And they took this 19-year-old junior champion because he had protested against the government, and they hung this guy in public. So they said, they're so evil. We don't care if he's one of our star athletes, up-and-coming athletes. We don't care. We're going to send a message. This is how evil they are. They've killed Americans, Israelis, other people around the world, thousands of their own people, including this athlete. That's a regime, and they're going to get a nuclear weapon? No way. So I'm 100% with the president, and I think as long as we keep stressing that and say President Trump's committed to achieving that objective, I think it's the right thing to do, and we just got to support him.
3: By the way, there was more hangings yesterday. So would you be in support if the president wanted to go back to full-scale war?
8: I'm in support of making sure we achieve the goal. I leave that up to, you know, General Kane, the President Trump as Commander-in-Chief, the Armed Services Secretary Hegseth. They decide the tactics and strategy. The goal, everyone, and I just understand, you cannot let this regime, 47 years, done the evil they've done, you cannot let them get a nuclear weapon. And if all our intelligence is telling the administration that they are close, you got to stop them. And so I support the president in achieving that, whatever it takes to get to that goal.
3: So I want you to hear some of the sparring that took place. I'm not sure if you were part of it, but Marco Rubio went to the House Foreign Relations Committee, and it was just a circus. Here he is talking with and going back and forth with Democratic Congresswoman Sarah Jacobs. Cut 27.
10: Just like you won't admit President Trump is losing this reckless war of choice, and just like you couldn't admit that the shoes the president bought you were too big.
11: I don't know what shoes she's talking about. What is she talking about?
12: Yeah, I don't know about the shoes. I mean, he gave me some Florsheim shoes. They're actually pretty good. They fit fine. I don't know what she's talking about. And maybe that's what she's referring to.
10: Your shoes look very nice today, Mr. Secretary.
11: Well, how can you see them? They're way down here. We're talking about shoes. Are you guys kidding me? I mean, is this the Foreign Affairs Committee, or is this like a circus? What is this?
3: Congressman, what's the point, Chairman? What's the point of having him in front of you and just steamrolling all this stuff?
8: I don't get it either. I think Secretary Rubio's done an amazing job. Several jobs. He's done amazing. I mean, he's doing all kinds of things in the administration. I've been so impressed. I was impressed with him when I was the United States Senator, been impressed with him in his work in the administration. He always conducts himself, handles himself, I think, in an amazing way when he comes in front of these committees. And he's funny at some point, too. I think it was maybe the same lady who, same member who asked him about Greenland. And I think his response was, well, for now, you know, they're just having a little fun as well. But a serious guy who's done a tremendous, I think, tremendous work for the country.
3: Yeah, with a bunch of jobs. He must get paid a lot of money. He's got like five salaries.
8: So he's not making as much as Brian Kilmeade. I know that.
3: Yeah,
8: but
3: no
8: he's
3: one
8: doing
3: is.
8: A great job, nonetheless. Yeah.
3: I know Jesse and everybody's so jealous of me. So Congressman, I want to bring you to something else. Al Green, who's an embarrassment to the people he's supposed to represent, thankfully lost his primary, decides to call Mark Wayne Mullen, Homeland Security Secretary. I think as classy a guy as you will ever meet. Listen to this exchange.
13: This was peaceful protest, Mr. Secretary. Racists take offense at peaceful protests. A racist, Mr. Secretary, would do what happened to Ruby.
14: Are you calling me a racist?
13: A racist.
14: I'm asking a question.
13: Reclaiming my time, asking to shut up.
14: That's a pretty.
13: Shut up. It's my time.
14: I'm not going to let anybody call me a racist, Chairman.
13: I never called him a racist. It's my time.
15: It is a violation of House rules to make statements that might be personally offensive to the president or vice president.
13: I ask that any person who desires to interrupt me, shut up.
3: So he says six times to Mark Wayne Mullen to shut up. Come on, Congressman. Yeah, I mean, is there any sense of etiquette? I can understand losing your temper. Six times, it's not losing your temper.
8: No, I know. It seems like we have far too many members who are focused on just getting attention and looking for the viral moment or the YouTube video or the whatever. TikTok. Just do your job. Just like I always, like, for what it's worth, I tell new members coming in, like, just focus on, you do your job well, you get plenty of attention. You don't

0: out of town, and then there's also ongoing litigation. But look, here's what we know. Constituents, consumers out there right now to watch every, if you want to watch your team play every week, you got streaming, you got cable, you got satellite, you got network. So, excuse me, it's difficult to do so. It's tough to figure out where you got to go to find your team and watch the game, not to mention the cost. I mean, I think estimates are like that there's been some calculations over $1,000 a year. I mean, that's real money for middle-class families, of course. So we want to know the 1961 Sports Broadcasting Act, as evidenced in the title, Sports Broadcasting, was designed to allow the league to collude and negotiate price so that you would have a league, so that Green Bay would be in equal treatment to the teams in New York and Chicago and L.A. I get that, but it was for broadcasting, and now we're in a whole different world with streaming and satellite and cable. So, you know, we'll have to see. We're having a hearing next week. And then you have that act and the concerns we have with the antitrust relief we've given the NFL versus what some in college want to do for college sports is have a similar type of agreement. So there's this tension there. So we're going to have a hearing and talk about all this and find out if there's a solution there.
1: 30 seconds. Just one on Act Blue. They have foreign investment into Act Blue. That's a huge problem for that super PAC, isn't it?
0: Well, if it's happening and it sure looks like it is, it's illegal. So, and they're raising, they're the juggernaut for the Democrat Party. They're raising billions of dollars. And we know that when we deposed, our committee brought in five of their people, four who had quit Act Blue after 24 election, one who was fired. They all took the fifth. They wouldn't answer any questions. And now we're bringing in the CEO who's in a fight with their old law firm because their old law firm said to her, the response you gave to Congress may have misrepresented things, which is a nice way of saying you lied to Congress. So we'll see when they come in next week.
1: Chairman Jim Jordan, very explosive time on Capitol Hill. Not a dull moment. Congressman, thanks so much.
0: You bet, Brian. Thank you, buddy.
1: All right, we'll take a short time out. Come back. Bottom of the hour, RNC Chair Joe Gruters. Don't move.
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9: Hey, got Joe Gruder's coming up next. 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Streamed on Fox Nation. Right now, our last show over Reno, Nevada, I think you'll love it. It's now archived on Fox Nation. So it's, you know, every time you're on stage, it's different. So you'll get that dynamic. And it's the first time we ever did it in the daytime. And then gradually, as the show went on, the sun set and it ended up being night. And it was outdoors. So not easy. But I wouldn't say it's hard. But I would say it is very very different. So, well, we're looking at all that. So when we come back, the RNC has got the money, but they have history against them when it comes to holding on to the House and the Senate. Although the Senate is going to be a harder lift for I think, Democrats. Much harder. In fact, it wasn't even expected. But there are certain seats that are going to be challenging. There's a story today that now John Husted is trailing in Ohio, a state that Donald Trump won by 11 points. When you have states like that in play, I don't think Texas is necessarily going to be in play. When you have to defend states like that, that's when things get really dicey. We'll see, though. Long way to go.
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10: It's 8:30 here on 580 WIBW. Good morning. I'm Greg Akagi with this market update. We'll get to the feedlots here in just a second. Private exporters did report a sale of 115,000 metric tons of corn to Colombia, and the weekly export sales numbers as well for net corn sales, 44.4 million bushels, soybean net sales, 19.1 million bushels, and wheat net sales, 7.2 million bushels. Obviously, after the first confirmed case of New World screwworm, how has it reacted at the Merck? Well,

0: lower. Right now, June cattle down 150 at 245.22. August down 205 to 35.80. August feeders down 395, 338.087. And September down 370, 335.62. Of course, we had some trade, a few trades yesterday in Kansas at the 256 level. June lean hogs down 102 points, 94.97, and July down 192 at 115. To the grains, Kansas City wheat July unchanged at 6.23¾. September down 3/4 at 6.35. In Chicago, July wheat up 1¼ at 5.88½. And September up 1¼ at 6.02¼. July corn down 5 for 26½. December down 4½ for 55¼. July soybeans down 8¼, 11.45¾. November down 8½ at 11.58¾. Our next market update comes up at 9:30. And stay with us. We've got more of the Brian Kilmeade Show. That's coming up next.
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1: Hey, we are back. RNC Chair Joe Gruter joins us now. Joe, great to see you. Your thoughts?
2: Hey Brian, thanks for having me on.
1: What's your takeaway from primary day? I know the president had a phenomenal record, only lost one race by percentage points of the people he endorsed. But your thoughts, your takeaway right now as you look at the matchups?
2: Listen, we're excited. We're getting our conservative warriors ready to go, and we're getting our lineup for November, and we're getting the matchups that we're looking for. I mean, if you look at some of these races, I mean, look at the Zach Nunn race where he's going against the Wicked Witch of Woke. I mean, we're getting all the primetime candidates that we want to run against. I think we're ready to go, and listen, we're ready to do battle, and we're going to carry that flag of our candidates all the way to November.
1: Let's take a look at the Senate, if we could. Looks like John Husted, there's a big story today. He's trailing in Ohio, a state that Donald Trump won by 11 points against Sherrod Brown. Your thoughts about how much money you're going to have to pour in there?
2: Yeah, listen, it's going to cost some money, but I'm confident that Senator Husted's going to win. You got to remember, he hasn't been on the ballot in years. He's been successful. He was appointed by the governor there to take the vice president's place. And what's going to happen there is once we start spending the money, you'll see those poll numbers naturally go up. He's going against a guy who is in public service there for decades. And he has a record to run on. It's not a good one. He's a radical leftist that's not the right candidate for Ohio. We're going to be able to explain that story, and Husted's going to do a good job. I'm not worried about Ohio.
1: Well, when you talk about what's happening in Texas, some say you have to spend between $50 and $100 million because Ken Paxton's going to take harder to drag across the finish line against Tallarico than Cornyn would.
2: Texas is a ruby red state. He won by 400,000 votes in the primary. He's won statewide before, I think the last time by double digits. Paxton can win. I mean, look at Ted Cruz. He's a good conservative representing Texas. They always say they're going to make this a race, and we always end up winning. I have full faith and confidence in Paxton's ability to win that race. We're going to be there every step of the way, but it's, if it costs us a little bit more money, we'll spend it. But we're very confident in Paxton's ability to get it done. He was here. I met with him the other day. And we talked about strategy, talked about what we're going to do together to make sure he's going to be successful.
1: So yesterday we had Graham Plattner, who saw him on Capitol Hill trying to secure his Democratic support after a series of really disturbing allegations about his background of sexting. We know what he's actually said and posted on Reddit, and we know about the Nazi tattoo. And suddenly an 8-point deficit for Susan Collins is down to 4. Make sense of Maine for me, Joe. With primary is Tuesday.
2: Susan Collins is the ultimate survivor. I mean, every poll that in the last 3 cycles that she's been up, it's had her down 12, 8, and 8, and she always ends up winning by a decent, comfortable margin. Plattner is a completely disqualifying candidate on the left, but that's what the Democrats have been giving us. And you could thank Mamdani, you could thank AOC and Bernie Sanders, who has been inspiring these far leftist radicals to run for these seats, and they're winning. And they're winning, and then it's a dream candidate for Collins to run against. We're very, you know, I'm grateful that we get a, you know, and it's not all the stuff that you've seen. It's not over. There's more stuff coming out where if you look at Susan Collins, she represents the mainstream middle America, and she represents Maine well. I think that our matchups across the board are looking better and better, and it gives us a real chance to hold the majorities coming up.
1: All right, so when asked, are you standing by Plattner? Here's what AOC said. Cut 5.
3: The Democrats abandoned Graham Plattner after these messages came out, these sexually explicit messages he sent to women?
4: You know, I haven't waded into that primary. I don't believe the primary has occurred yet. So I would kind of, you know, again, I don't wade in on that. I haven't waded in that race.
1: Here's Elizabeth Warren. Cut 6.
5: What about his conduct, though? You have to be concerned about his conduct, don't you?
6: No. The people of Maine are dealing every single day with economic issues that are flattening them against the wall.
5: Aren't you worried about more coming out about his past that could damage his chances?
6: What I'm worried about is another day of war in Iran.
7: Are these accusations disturbing to you?
6: What is disturbing to me is what's happening in this economy and how right now the Republicans just sign off on it.
1: So Nazi tattoos and abusing women and verbally abusing women, talking about how if they're raped, you know, stop drinking, and taking a Purple Heart recipient and saying he should have been killed by the Taliban. And now we find out he's sexting with at least six women. Does it matter because we're in Iran and she thinks we're losing?
2: Yeah, listen, Plattner's a sinking ship. They know it. That's why they don't want to say anything positive about him. But this is the Democrat Party of today. They surround themselves with these radical woke leftists who, you know, have all these issues and who are Nazis, who are communists. And it's amazing the candidates that they're putting up versus when you look at our candidates and who the president's endorsed. You had it right at the beginning where he's basically undefeated. He is undefeated in the congressional races. And you look at the candidates we're putting up. These are candidates that could win these districts. They're going to be well funded. And so all these things combined gives us the momentum and the real opportunity to win.
1: What about the affordability, Joe? The president says it's temporary with Iran, but people are paying a lot for gas. Farmers are paying a lot for fertilizer if they can get it. Airlines are cutting back on flights. And Joe Gruter is running the RNC. With the RNC, has the House, the Senate, and president. They're saying it's your guys' fault.
2: Yeah, listen, people forget how much gas was under Biden. It was more under then than with the conflict that we're experiencing now with Iran. And I talked to Trump. I was with the president last week at the White House, and we were talking about the affordability issue specifically. And he knows it's an issue. He feels for the American people. He wants to get prices down. He wants to get gas prices down. And he's trying to make sure that we have a successful outcome in Iran. Then he's going to get out, and he says, Joe, he says, listen, we're going to make sure prices come down for gas. His focus has been on affordability since day one. That, of course, that's why he went after the no tax on tips, overtime, and Social Security. That's why he's bringing in record investments to make sure he can protect the American workers, not only today, but for years to come. But he has empathy for the Americans that are experiencing the pain. And what I want to tell people is, listen, short-term pain for long-term gain. We're going to get out of this. The world will be better off. And I'm thankful that we have a president that's willing to make some of these tough decisions, regardless of the short-term political risks that are out there.
1: Well, so in terms of money, I think you guys are dramatically outraising the DNC. What is your target goal?
2: Well, listen, we have, I think, $125 million in the bank. I think the DNC has minus four. Where this is really going to play out is when the coordinated campaign limits comes in to play, and that's going to allow us to fully direct and coordinate with our House and Senate candidates, and it's going to allow us to spend at the candidate rate, which is going to be a complete game changer. People have no idea what a big deal that is. It's a great time to be chairman of the party because we're going to be in command. We're in well positioned to use it to our benefit. And the DNC is asleep at the wheel, thank goodness for us. But it's not just the RNC. It's the entire collective on our side, all the resources we have. And I go back to, we have the right candidates in these races. We have the resources we need. This is going to be the first cycle. People don't know this either. The Democrats almost always outspend us as a collective. This is going to be the first cycle that we actually spend on parity with the Democrats or outspend them. And then, of course, we have the president and his messaging and the fact that he's the best showman that's ever lived, and he's going to go out there and barnstorm the country. We're down to 20 competitive House seats. We're about five U.S. Senate seats. He's going to go to these districts. You saw him up in Congressman Lawler's district last week. I think he's going to be in Pennsylvania soon. He's going to keep on pounding the pavement all the time to make sure these candidates win.
1: All right, so let's talk about California before we go. Why do they need a week to count ballots? I mean, what can you do as the RNC chair? I don't care who wins, but we just want the right person to win. Everybody gets a ballot. They take a week to count it. Come on, Joe.
2: It's out of control. The Democrats are cheating. They cheat every day. The RNC has spent 2 years fighting this. We actually have one of the biggest Supreme Court cases in the history of the party. I think we're going to win it. Hopefully a decision comes down. It may even come down today. But it's our Watson versus RNC case. It will make Election Day Election Day. The fact that they can count ballots and send ballots out 7 days after Election Day is completely mind-boggling. It's only allowed because they're trying to cheat. We're putting a stop to it. We sued. I think we're going to win, and it's going to be a massive change. Brian, there's 14 states and the District of Columbia, maybe 13 states right now that count ballots after Election Day. And some of these states will have these elections open until they win. We saw this in California with some of these House races. We saw this in some of these other states. This has given them the opportunity to go out there and cheat after the fact, after they can't win. And if we win this, it's going to be a massive victory for good, and it's just another way we're going to stop the Democrats from cheating. We have 150 lawsuits right now in 32 different states. And I say, you want to know where we spend a lot of our money? Think about 150 lawsuits, those clocks ticking. We're doing that because we're being proactive in our approach, and we're going everywhere to make sure we stop these guys from cheating. Because if we didn't, they would cheat on everything. But this is egregious. And the fact that they can count ballots and it keeps on going is, it, to me, it's disgusting.
1: So 60% voters in, only 60. Steve Hilton's up by 2 points on Javier Becerra, a failed HHS secretary and a terrible congressman. Tom Steyer, $212 million he spent individually. He's got 19% of the vote. So when it comes to a one-on-one matchup, they say Steve Hilton's only got maybe a 10 to 20% chance of winning. What can you do for him knowing that if you're too conservative or too tight to Trump, that'll actually hurt you in California?
2: Listen, Steve, he's a phenomenal candidate. I think he has a story to tell. And listen, a lot of the Republicans, I was talking to somebody yesterday who lived in California. I was saying, how is Steve Hilton doing? What are we going to do to win? And she told me that she moved to North Carolina last year. Not only her, but 20 of her friends left too. A lot of conservatives have left California. But what we have to do is what Steve has to continue to do is show that contrast. Decline is an option. Spencer Pratt has put it perfectly. Some of those ads that they're running out there, they don't have to live in filth. They could have, you know, a future. They could have safe streets. They could have clean streets. They just have to vote for it. And Steve Hilton's going to have to make that contrast with the left-wing liberals out there and hopefully attract enough independent voters to join the Republicans to put him in office. We're going to be there to help him. We already have staffers on the ground, and we're going to do what we can.
1: All right. And so you talk about you just mentioned the mayor's race. So you have Bass with 35, Pratt with 30, and Rahman with 20 or 23, it looks like. What is the success that Pratt's already have shown you? What does it show you in the big picture that you might relay to other candidates across the country?
2: Well, it shows we need that type of energy and enthusiasm and truth-telling in ads and commentary. Spencer Pratt has done an amazing job of highlighting what's wrong in their community. The fact that that 70% of the people voted against Pratt in that primary, to me, tells me that these people like to live in filth. They like to live in a dysfunctional government, and it's a he has to keep on fighting. I think he's doing a good job of exposing what's out there. And again, it's all about contrast, giving people a choice, saying you have options. Decline is a choice. We could do things right. Let's move forward and let's clean it up and make things better.
1: Do you feel it's your job to recruit candidates like him?
2: 100%. I think that's one of the most important things. And that's going to be the big difference maker in this cycle. We have recruited candidates across the country, and we don't get involved in primaries. But what we do is we find candidates that can win, that are good candidates. We give them off to the White House and James Blair, and then ultimately the president. These guys go vet them and make sure they're the right candidates. And then if they endorse them, I say if the president endorses you, it's like a golden ticket. You go right to the front. Obviously, in these congressional races, undefeated. He is the leader of our party. They're picking candidates that can win. And on the left, they're allowing it to play out. And these radical leftists are getting nominated. And yes, as a result, some of these races are going from toss-up or lean R to likely R. It's because of the fact that we have the right candidates, and it's the fact that they have candidates that can't win.
1: All right. Thanks so much, Joe. I know you got a busy job, and it's going to be a sprint over the next 6 months. I say this. I don't think people say the House is lost. We're still in play. I don't think either is done yet. I don't think you've locked up the Senate. I don't think you've lost the House. When the doors are closed, I know what you want, but when the doors are closed and the cameras are off and the jacket's off and the tie is loose and you talk to the RNC, Do you believe the game still has to be played yet in both chambers?
2: Oh, yeah. We're fighting every single day. We're building the massive ground operation, massive election integrity operation, just like we did in the last cycle. You know, I spent 23 years as a chairman. I think organizing is the way to go. We've done a lot of things that haven't been done before, and we're going to use that organization, use all the other advantages that we have, and we're going to, I think we're going to crush these guys. I think we're going to defy history. I think it's going to be the fifth time in 150 years that the majority party holds on. It's going to be the first time outside of some monumental event, and we're going to do it because we have the best president of the United States. He's working every day, and we have a party that believes in him. We're united, and we have the right candidates to make it happen.
1: So a couple of things, last thing before we go. How many House seats do you think are in play? And the DNC would probably agree with whatever number you have, because how many do you actually think are in play? 35?
2: 20 seats.
1: 20 seats. So that's it.
2: And that's it. And we're starting, because of redistricting, we're starting with, let's say, 210, 211, 212 safe Republican seats. So we need to win six out of the 20 seats remaining to hold a majority. When you think of it like that, we're not talking about 10 years ago, there was 100 competitive races. Now we're down to 20 seats. We have better candidates. We have more money. We have the president. We're going to crush these guys.
1: And you just got Alabama. Got another couple of seats out of Alabama. Redistricting. All right, Joe, you got your hands full, but it's very interesting talking to you. I love getting into the strategy of it all, and you let our audience get inside that. We appreciate it. Thanks, Joe.
2: Thanks, Brian. Bye-bye.
1: Back in a moment.
0: Giving you everything you need to know. 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

0: 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It's Brian Kilmeade.
1: It was a tie game with about 2:15 to go. Just what was the difference in those last 2 minutes?
2: I think just sticking together. It wasn't really our night. It wasn't really my night most of the night. But we kept finding a way, kept chipping away. I just like how resilient we were tonight.
1: Yeah, you guys were down 14 in the third quarter. Just what started to turn things around?
2: Honestly, just think of chemistry. It's knowing that we have each other's back. There's a lot of things, X's and O's wise, we could have done better. But I think most importantly, our togetherness was really the biggest difference.
1: What's going to be your mindset as you start thinking about game two?
2: We got to go back and just watch the things we could do better. It's a long journey. But I think there's a lot of things that we can do better.
3: So Jalen Brunson was unbelievable. 30 points, hurt his ankle, hurt his knee in the first half. Didn't know if he was coming back out, and got off to a relatively slow start after hitting a first three, and ends up with 30 points. The guy's 6'2", going through the middle, through Victor Wembanyama, who is 7'5". He ends up with 26 points. Here's what he said about the home loss. Cut 46.
4: Every team guards differently, you know. I'm going to figure it out. I was bad tonight. It's not more complicated than that.
5: You guys were up 12 or 14, whatever it was, midway through the third. When did you feel like things were slipping a little? Was it quick, or was it just simply just they just started making more shots? Was it something just simple?
4: It was quick. I think we let that one go.
3: Maybe.
6: Man, I love this place. I've been surfing here since I was a kid. Now, seeing my grandson out on the water, it means everything to me. Watching him and taking in the blue waves, the sea breeze, the blurry horizon.
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11: NBC News Radio, I'm Michael Kastner. The House has passed a measure aimed at limiting President Trump's Iran war powers. Mark Mayfield with more.
12: The resolution passed 215 to 208 on Wednesday, with four Republicans voting yes alongside all Democrats. Those four GOP reps were Thomas Massie of Kentucky, Brian Fitzpatrick of Pennsylvania, Tom Barrett of Michigan, and Ohio's Warren Davidson. The measure directs the president to remove U.S. forces from conflict with Iran unless Congress votes to declare war or authorize his military force. However, it wouldn't force Trump to end hostilities, even if passed by the Senate, because there are outstanding constitutional questions. This comes after the Senate passed a separate war powers resolution last month. I'm Mark Mayfield.
11: Votes are still being counted after Tuesday's primaries in California. Republican Steve Hilton and Democrat Javier Becerra are inching closer to grabbing the top two spots in the primary election to replace Governor Gavin Newsom, who is term limited. One of the candidates for governor is urging voters to make sure their ballots have been counted. In Los Angeles, Jason Campadonia.
13: Billionaire Tom Steyer's campaign sent out a letter thanking his supporters. In the letter, the Democrat says that the most important thing his supporters can do while they wait for the election numbers to be updated is to make sure that their ballots have been accepted. Steyer is currently running in third place, but holding on to hope that he'll make the runoff in November, telling supporters that there's still a lot that remains to be seen. To check your ballot, you can go to the Secretary of State's website. I'm Jason Campadonia.
11: In California, the top two finishers in the primary, regardless of party, advanced to the general election. First-time unemployment claims were on the rise last week. Numbers out from the Labor Department show 225,000 people filed first-time claims for the week ending May 30th. That's up 13,000 from the previous week. Michael Kastner, NBC News Radio.
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17: Hi, I'm Brock Wilson. Here are today's headlines from 12 News. The former Coldwater mayor who pleaded guilty to voter fraud has been granted a $3,000 bond. That's according to the attorney of Joe Ceballos. Ceballos was moved to the Chase County Jail last month after he turned himself in to a Wichita ICE facility. His attorney says he doesn't know when Ceballos will be released. Governor Lori Kelly and the Kansas Department of Transportation announcing a new multi-million dollar investment in infrastructure across Kansas. Under the plan, 31 bridge projects will receive more than $40 million in funding. A Kansas woman who stole nearly $500,000 in benefits using a deceased relative's identity will spend more than a year in prison. Tamara Powers of Tonganoxie was sentenced this week to 15 months in prison. She pleaded guilty to one count of wire fraud. In Wichita, Brock Wilson, 12 News.
10: 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Here's your updated WIBW forecast from the Certified Transmission Weather Center.
18: Chance thunderstorms today. Otherwise, more clouds than sun. Highs level off around 84. Southerly winds 8 to 15 miles an hour. Slight chance of thunderstorms tonight. Lows level off around 68. Cloudy skies expected. Chance of thunderstorms tomorrow. High temperatures reach up to 88. Sunshine mixed with clouds at times. I'm staff meteorologist Ray Miller. Right now, 71.
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3: All right, from 48th and 6th in Midtown Manhattan, heard around the country, around the world, it's the Brian Kilmeade Show. We're watching a lot of moving parts today. The president's going to sign an executive order refueling coal. We need it for energy, and he says we have a clean way of doing it, and he's getting everyone behind it. So that's gonna put some jet fuel to it. We're also going to discuss what's going on with AI in the executive order, because it's got a lot. That has a lot of ramifications. This hour, I'll be joined by Senator Roger Wicker, and with me in studio right now is Dr. Kevin Roberts, the Heritage Foundation president. Kevin, great to see you.
4: Good to see you live and in person, Brian.
3: I know. Can you believe it? First off, what is your takeaway on, and I'm worried for the country, I forget about Republican, Democrat, of the left-wing zealots that are emerging on the left right now?
4: Yeah, I see it the same way. I mean, let's put Republican and Democrat off to the
3: Absolutely.
4: Side. You and I both grew up at a time when there were not only common sense Democrats, but Democrats that conservative people like you and me and your audience could vote for, right? I grew up in the Deep South. Democrats were pro-life. They were pro-gun. Now it isn't just that they're not those things. These are Democrats who want to change the human person. They hate the United States. And the problem for us as a civilization, put the election off to the side,
3: yeah,
4: is that these people are as crazy as Marx and Lenin themselves, and they're winning elections, as you know all too well here in New York City.
3: So one of these candidates, as we were just going over in a previous hour, who was basically an interpreter for the Blind Sheik, and for people that don't know, in New York City, the Blind Sheik not only plotted and planned 93 bombing, but he wanted to blow up the Lincoln Tunnel, the George Washington Bridge, and the Midtown Tunnel. And they had plans to do it. Thankfully, it was unwound. This was his interpreter. Now he is in a bright blue district, wins the primary by at least 10 points, and is likely, as a doctor, he's a doctor, and who just served in Gaza at a hospital volunteering where there were tunnels underneath where Hamas was using. And now he looks like he's going to be serving in Congress.
4: Yeah, this is a guy who ought to be investigated, not be on the cusp of being in Congress. It's very likely because of the district that he will be elected. You know, you and I over the years, Brian, have talked about, you know, what's upstream of this. In other words, what's the origins of this kind of nonsense? It's our terrible education system. You know, it isn't just that we have put poor kids of all ethnic backgrounds in zip code discrimination and bad schools where they aren't learning math, they aren't learning reading. It's that in addition to that, we've used those schools and this noble promise we make to the American people, we're going to educate everybody well, and we've indoctrinated them. And so that's why someone like this joker in New Jersey could have this profile, this proximity to the Blind Sheik, and actually win the Democrat primary by 10 points.
3: So here is his name is Adam Homowy, and he's a doctor, U.S. Army veteran, and Democrat nominee. So here he goes. He spent time at a Gaza hospital, which Israeli officials said was connected to tunnel activity during the Israel-Hamas war. Who else was there? Sinwar. That's where he was killed. People backing him up, Bernie Sanders, AOC, Tammy Duckworth said her life was saved by him. So let's just assume that he, in battle that he did his job. But what he did when he's not at battle is even more problematic. His explanation for being with the Blind Sheik, who, by the way, was prosecuted by our own Andy McCarthy, was he was just an old man that needed help. Nobody describes him as an old man that needed help. Cut eight.
5: 30 years ago, he's a well-known person in the community. He, you know, spoke all over New Jersey, and he was a blind old man that, you know, people, you know, volunteered when he needed, you know, some kind of service because he couldn't take care of himself. And so that's kind of all the association is. There's nothing back then, and there's nothing now.
3: I don't know. They could have called a general service. He didn't have to be his interpreter, go to court with him and defend him in court.
4: He had free will, and the distance that he's trying to create now really belies the truth. I mean, this is something that you wish could be taken care of in the general election. It's highly unlikely, because what's happening as the Democrat Party nominates more and more of these radical leftists is that the rank and file voters in the Democrat Party, even if they think that this is ridiculous, that he's the nominee, are more willing to vote for people like him or, for that matter, James Tallarico. The guy who says there are six genders. Where? In the state of Texas. This isn't Hawaii. It's not California. It's not New Jersey. In the state of Texas, the point is, it isn't unfortunately limited just to this guy who probably should be investigated for sedition. It is something that is a huge trend. We see it in Washington all the time, and it worries me deeply, even if you put the labels of Republican and Democrat off to the side.
3: And then when you look what's going on in Maine, now suddenly Susan Collins trailing by 8. We know she's underpolled. Everybody knows it. She's never winning a poll before she wins an election. She's the last senator in the Northeast that's a Republican. So people that are saying, well, who cares? It matters a lot because you need a moderate in there or center left in there, or you just lose a seat. That's probably going to happen when Susan Collins after this cycle, unless something radically changes. But she's running against a guy that just got caught in a sexting scandal. And that's not the worst of it. Telling a Purple Heart recipient should have died, talking about seeing a film. Horrible things about women. If they don't want to be raped, stop drinking. So he's still getting backing from everybody, or they're just ignoring it. Listen to AOC, cut 5.
6: The Democrats abandoned Graham Plattner after these messages came out, these sexually explicit messages he sent to women.
7: You know, I haven't waded into that primary. I don't believe the primary has occurred yet. So I would kind of, you know, again, I don't wade in on that. I haven't waded in that race.
3: Is that a good explanation for someone who wants to be president?
4: No, and I'm sitting here chuckling because if you read between the lines, I think that's AOC saying in so many words, I'm trying to get as far away from this guy as possible. And of course, imagine if that guy were on our side at Heritage, Brian, he would be toast. But I want to underscore something that you said about Senator Collins. To state the obvious, her voting record, according to our Heritage Action scorecard, is not very conservative. But we are so grateful for her for two reasons. Sure. The point that you made, she's the most conservative person who can be elected there. But the second thing, I think it's really important for us to emphasize this in America 250 as we try to be unabashed conservatives at Heritage, but also be civil about how we talk about things. She's a gentle lady. She's a stateswoman.
3: Nice person,
4: she really is. And so when we have some disagreements sometimes, it's never personal. It's always professional. And to her credit and her staff's credit, she always listens. It's really important for strident conservatives who say, well, we can let Senator Collins go away, realize we have to have that vote in order to get good legislation passed.
3: Right. And we'll see what's going to happen because they got a big decision to make by Tuesday because they say the word is just about everyone that it's going to get worse for him. So with the Nazi tattoo, you wouldn't think it's going to get worse. But he said, oh, I got drunk. How many people, you know, get drunk, get a tattoo, and leave it? Or get drunk and get a tattoo?
4: Well, and then, you know, all of this nonsense about this guy being on this sordid website for teenagers dressed only in a towel. I mean, you say, what could be worse? But the chatter in Washington, for what it's worth this morning, is that there's another shoe to drop today or tomorrow. And it'll be interesting to see if AOC or Schumer or Bernie or Senator Warren actually continue to basically stand up for this guy or if they're going to cut bait.
3: So evidently, the Wall Street Journal is reporting that behind the scenes, Bernie says, is it going to get worse? He said, no, that's it. Plattner also said that there's nothing else. Elizabeth Warren also attended the meeting, followed up and said, there's a big difference between marital issues and allegations of sexual assault. The people said Plattner agreed and denied any credible allegations of assault were forthcoming. Went on to say, it's not a secret. I've had a messy, complicated life, he told the senators. One of the people said, the worst of the rumors we've all heard are not true.
4: Well,
3: I don't know. Tell me what that is.
4: Time will tell.
3: Yeah.
4: I guess the point is, to your great point, we already know enough to know that this guy should not be on the cusp of joining the U.S. Senate.
3: So there's a few things boiling out there. First off, first story in media today is that Sherrod Brown is now leading John Husted in Ohio, a state the president won by 11 points. Kevin Roberts, does that concern you about the trend? Because you lose the Senate, the president's not going to get anybody confirmed, let alone a Supreme Court justice.
4: Yeah, it's concerning. You know, I was talking to Senator Husted a couple months ago.
3: He's a great guy.
4: He's a tremendous guy. We're lucky to have him in the Senate. Very thoughtful guy on policy. So I hope he stays there a long time for that reason. But I was talking to him, and he was concerned about the race a couple of months ago. The good news is, as you said, that this is an increasingly red state. President Trump remains relatively popular. I think what's going for Senator Husted is that Vivek Ramaswamy, who's also in a tight race for the governorship, actually looks like he's got a slight lead in that same poll. He's down by one, but the polls that we're seeing show that both of them, Ramaswamy and Husted, are actually doing better. I think that by the time we get to Labor Day, if two things happen, that they're going to be okay, and that, in fact, the Republicans will hold the Senate. You know that Heritage full-throat supports the Iran incursion by the president. We also know that there are economic and potential political consequences if it's still going on Election Day. I think the president has earned the benefit of the doubt to land this plane. I think he's going to do so in Iran in a satisfactory way that shows we've denuded the Iranian military by 20 years. If we do that and we have Congress actually pass an economic recovery agenda, what we call the American Opportunity Agenda at Heritage, this summer, as they go into the August recess, I think Husted will be fine. I think Mike Rogers, the Republican nominee in Michigan, actually is a sleeper candidate for a Senate pickup. And I think some of the embattled incumbents, like Senator Collins, not because of anything she's done wrong, because of the nature of Maine, actually could end up winning their races. The Republicans might pick up a seat or two.
3: Now, Democrats feel as confident in North Carolina. Should they be?
4: They should. And it's not because I want to endorse Roy Cooper, which I would never do, but it's just a recognition that he, the Democrat nominee, two-term governor, is a very successful statewide candidate. Michael Whatley, the Republican candidate, great guy, as you know, really solid candidate. But between the fact that North Carolina is a purple state for all intents and purposes, Roy Cooper has won a couple of statewide elections and remains popular, I think that's one where the Republicans are going to have to do a lot of investing.
3: Handicap Georgia for me.
4: Georgia, I actually think, is, we shouldn't call it a sleeper state for Republicans, because it still is, leans to be a red state. I think that there is a real decent shot that the Republican nominee wins there. John Ossoff, although I disagree with everything about him and his politics, has done a very good job, as some of these other radical leftists have, of presenting himself as a moderate. But I think there's going to be enough money for advertising to prove that that hasn't been the case when you look at his record. So as I look at the map, Brian, bottom line, I see a couple of pickup opportunities for Republicans, and I see some of these races where we're trying to hold a seat. For example, the new Republican nominee for the Senate in Texas, Ken Paxton, I actually think is going to win by at least 6 points because of the radicalism of the Democrat nominee.
3: Kevin, can you stick around?
4: Absolutely.
3: I will take a short time out and come back. A lot more to talk about, including what's happening with the President of the United States and what he should do next in Iran. We'll go a little bit deeper, because the word is that the Iranians have said, okay, we'll come together and we'll get the uranium out that's been buried since 2025. We'll see how that goes and see if anyone on the Iranian side wants to dispute that, like they seem to always do, because they're fighting with each other even more than they're disagreeing with us. Don't move.
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6: 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It's Brian Kilmeade.
7: So the president's got it tough with Kevin Roberts, Heritage Foundation. And Kevin, president's got a tough decision to make. He says he's talking to some elements with Iran, and there's no doubt about it economically. They feel the enormous pressure, and I hear from everyone. This blockade on the blockade has been unbelievably effective, and blowing out engine rooms of ships that try to beat it have been great. Every time they try to hit us, we're able to fight that off, and then they go and hit the Gulf states, which is not good either. But the president's got to make a decision, and he knows it. Here he is yesterday, cut 12.
8: The negotiation itself has gone very well, actually. Very well.
9: Mr. President.
8: It could happen. I mean, if it happens, and it might not happen, you know, who knows? But if it happens, it could happen like over the weekend.
7: What do you think is going to happen?
10: Look, I have to start by saying this from a historian's point of view. I think Donald Trump is already one of our historically great presidents, just in terms of legacy, especially in this second term. And because of what he's done in foreign policy, he approaches this, as you know so well, Brian, not really wanting to intervene in these situations, but just being overwhelmed by the injustice and the evil of a regime like Iran. And so I give him tremendous, tremendous credit for having the courage to do what he's done. And I'm very supportive, as we are at Heritage. Having said that, there's this other good that's competing on the calendar, and it has to do with the midterms. And it's because there are real economic consequences of this particular conflict that are beginning to show themselves or manifest themselves in public opinion surveys. I happen to think there's still time to land this plane. Our experts at Heritage say if the war ended today, that we've already denuded Iran's military by 20 years. We would love for the whole thing to be complete, right?
7: 3 years they cannot make manufactured. They cannot make ballistic missiles for 3 years.
10: Yeah, that's right. And look, this is a win. No doubt about it. We have to also recognize that he's having to negotiate, in essence, with the devil. And so if you decapitate the Iranian regime, which we've done in essence twice, what that system does is regenerate those 86 slots in that Supreme Council that they have. That's the reality that Trump is dealing with. But look, again, to give him credit and congratulations, he's a great negotiator. I think this president, of all of our modern presidents, has earned the benefit of the

0: out to have the summer to figure this out. And so the Republicans in particular, who voted for that ridiculous War Powers Resolution, ought to be embarrassed of themselves. Because first of all, the executive has authority, as we've said at Heritage for 53 years, to wage war for quite a while. But the real point is this peace negotiation is close. It's been close for weeks. Let the president land the plane. And let's also sit back just to make one concluding point, Brian, and know that when the president has concluded this conflict, he's going to get back to focusing on the economy and his policies, especially this term, thinking about Treasury Secretary Scott Bessent, Kevin Warsh at the Fed, they are going to generate real economic growth. I think what his base is saying is, sir, we love you, we support you, we of course support our military, we want this very good conflict to come to an end so we can get you back focused on the economy. He's going to figure that out. It's only early June.
1: Right, and Cuba's going to be next, and that's going to be maybe people be indifferent about that. It's transformational. It's going to give our first time to have no Chinese or Russian footprint in our hemisphere. Really, I mean, it's unbelievable what's happened in Central and South America, but that's not the most sexy thing you vote on. I get it, in November. Do you expect the debate stage in 28 to be as crowded as the Democratic debate stage? The Republicans be as crowded as the Democrats? Or is it just going to be J.D. alone?
0: Yeah, there will probably be a few more candidates in addition to the vice president. I take Secretary Rubio's, take him at his word. He's a good man, has been a great leader, that he's not going to run if the vice president does.
1: I thoroughly believe that.
0: I completely believe that, knowing Rubio. And so I think you could have a couple of niche candidates. You're always going to have that. But I think if the Iran conflict comes to a conclusion and people have 2.5 years to realize, oh my gosh, this administration deserves so much credit for establishing real peace in the world, to say nothing of what's happened in our own backyard in Latin America already, potentially in Cuba. And very importantly, Brian, the economy begins to roar, as our chief economist, Dr. E.J. Antoni, says it will once the conflict has come to a conclusion. Then I think that the vice president walks to the nomination.
1: Where is immigration now? The Minneapolis optics weren't great, but I understand the approach. I think Mark Waymon's an unbelievable choice. Great. But what do you think? What do the polls tell you about illegal immigration?
0: That the administration's a victim of its own success. That they've been entirely, categorically successful in closing the southern border. Zero border crossings. And they've even been modestly successful on interior enforcement, even though you have
1: about
0: all of these
1: 4 million now. Right?
0: Yeah, sanctuary cities and counties and states standing in their way. Our mutual friend Tom Homan's been remarkable in that regard. I think if they continue this pace and there aren't any of these blow-ups that the left can exploit to undermine this effort, then I think that this is a very historic presidency, also on immigration, mm-hmm. which is important for us and our American identity.
1: Right. And what is the focus in the last 30 seconds? What's Heritage been focusing on?
0: The economy. So we've got an idea. We've been working with leaders in Congress called the American Opportunity Agenda, healthcare transparency, some permitting reform, some additional tax reform. We think that it's a jump ball, so 50-50 shot at getting this done. This would be called Reconciliation 3.0. We're pushing like heck for this. Great credit to Speaker Johnson for making it happen. We just need the Senate Republicans to play ball.
1: All right. Kevin Roberts, always at the hub of it all. It's going to be an interesting 6 months and a great time to celebrate 250, right? Coming up July 4th. You're listening to The Brian Kilmeade Show. Don't move. Senator Roger Wicker is next, Chairman of Armed Services, a rare appearance in multimedia operations.
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3: Here on 580 WIBW. Good morning. I'm Greg Akagi with this market update. And at Wall Street, the Dow currently up 770 points at 51,456.87. The NASDAQ, though, taking it on the chin, down 166 points, 26,688.65. Crude oil so far today, it is down $3.70, $92.32 a barrel. RBOB gas futures down 11 cents, and gold up $53.50 an ounce. Topsy-turvy day at the Merck, starting sharply lower, now sharply higher on the detection of the New World screwworm. One case in southern Texas in a calf, and it started out triple-digit lower, now triple-digit higher. June cattle up 160, 248.22. August up 242 at 240.27. August feeders up 517 at 347.80. and September up 537 at 344.70. June lean hogs down 82 points, 95.22, and July down 100 points at 197. Kansas City wheat, July down 4.5, 619.5. September down 4.25, 631.5. In Chicago, July wheat down 2.5, 584.75. And September down 2.25 at 598.5. July corn down 7.5, 424. December down 6.75 at 453. July soybeans down 21, 1133. November down 18 at 1148.75. More of the Brian Kilmeade Show is coming up next.
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0: you're interested in it, Brian's talking about it. You're with Brian Kilmeade.
1: Hi, I'm Brian Kilmeade. Welcome back to the Brian Kilmeade Show. And in about 15 minutes, I'll be able to take some calls. But right now, in a matter of moments, we'll be welcoming the chairman of the Armed Services Committee, Senator Roger Wicker of Missouri. Special thanks, Kevin Roberts, for coming in, bringing us up to date on the ramifications of the primaries, where I do not revel in the results of the primaries on the left, even if it makes Democrats more vulnerable in the general, because some of these people that are vying for Senate seats, like the one in Maine, some of the people that got the, basically it's a, in a very Democratic district, this radical that was with the blind shake that looks like he's going to win, won by 10 points in the primary, supported by AOC and company and the socialists that are out there. I think it's crazy, the divide that's happening. I think it's crazy, and I think it's dangerous what's happening out there. So we'll see what's going on. So yesterday, Marco Rubio went to Capitol Hill for the second straight day. This time he won in front of foreign relations. He won in front of foreign relations to tell everyone whatever questions you have, but focus mainly on the Iran war. And here is some of the exchanges yesterday. This is with Gregory Meeks of New York, Cut 20.
2: Yes or no? Did you warn President Trump before the Iran war began that this conflict would drive up cost on gas, food, travel, and shipping? Yes or no?
3: The president and the full administration was aware that there would be consequences to action, but the consequences of Iran having a nuclear weapon were worse.
1: And so, yeah, go ahead. If you just want to ask hostile questions, go ahead. Do you think for a second Secretary of State Marco Rubio wasn't fully aware of the upside and downside of taking on Iran first time? That anyone's directly dealt with this instead of directly trying to get some type of deal that nobody else could verify, like the JCPOA? Pretty sure no one's really done that. So I want to bring in Senator Roger Wicker right now, who's got his hands full. It's a very consequential week on Capitol Hill. Senator, welcome to Brian Kilmeade Show.
4: Hey, Brian. Thanks for having me on. It's good to hear you.
1: Same here. I appreciate it. And so there's a lot of interplay. Yesterday, Marco Rubio and the day before, first in front of the Senate, then in front of the House, had to deal with a lot of antics and a lot of hostility towards the Iran war. Senator, where do you stand about this conflict? Now we're in the eighth week of a two-week pause. Where does Senator Roger Wicker stand?
4: Well, I supported the president when he bombed the nuclear facilities months ago, and I very much appreciated and supported publicly when he went in and decided finally we needed to take kinetic action. I think the president has been very, very patient. He's had the patience of Job in terms of dealing with people who are highly unreliable, who have lied every day for really 47 years. And I don't think anybody in that's just really looking at it fairly could blame the president for giving up on the negotiations and returning to the kinetic action based on everything that we've seen. I've been supportive of the president, and he's been great to talk to us. I do think that possibly he's entertaining in his mind whether we should just go back and finish the job and totally obliterate their military forces there in Iran.
1: So on armed services, you can only tell me so much. But for the audience, Senator Wicker, how are we doing with armaments? How are we doing with munitions? And is that part of the reason the president's holding off?
4: Well, it's something that we have to be careful about. But we are in good shape with munition and armaments. Clearly, every time we decide to take an action, that has to be factored in. And I think the president is doing that, and the chairman of the Joint Chiefs. But we are fully capable of doing what the president decides he needs to do if he finally concludes that these talks are going nowhere.
1: Senator,
4: I mean, if you think about it, we are supposedly in a ceasefire, and yet even day before yesterday, Iran is sending ballistic missiles to target American forces in Kuwait. Iran-backed Hezbollah is is intent on killing Israelis. So it doesn't look like it's not the kind of ceasefire that I think historians would have said is a ceasefire historically. There is a lot of attempted death and destruction going on right now.
1: Well, we're watching in real time. They say the University of War is happening in Ukraine and the use of drones. In real time, the THAAD missile system, which is awesome, and the Patriot missile system, which is great, they say it's being overwhelmed by cheap drones. And even though you can only stop a missile with that, are we watching a changing warfare? And do you think the needs of the Pentagon has changed in real time, Senator, over the last 18 months?
4: Well, I think maybe the last 18 months has accelerated that. But we realized that we need to change the way we do business and the way we acquire weapons and missiles and defensive armaments. And that's why we put so much of my Forged Act in last year's National Defense Authorization Act, the NDAA, as we call it in shorthand. So we are absolutely utilizing 5, 6, 7 new startup defense companies who are agile, who can do it quickly, and who are learning from our allies in Ukraine how to do things quickly and less expensively, and that is that's going to be a major part of the face of warfare from now on. And also, I just have to commend the patriotic people of Ukraine for fighting for their own country. I mean, we all thought Russia would overwhelm them in a day or two or a week or so, and actually Ukraine has now become the most powerful army in Europe because they've had to, and they've had the resolve to do it. So this is a study in warfare that they'll be talking about not just for decades, but for centuries, the way Ukraine has rallied together and gotten their industrial base together. And, of course, we've learned a lot from them.
1: We have, and they're asking for Patriots. Do we have them to give them?
4: We've got some. We could do that to a certain extent. But that's a calculation the president has to make. But there are so many other things that could be used also. Our delivery of Patriots is not the end all and the be all. There are a number of ways we can help them, and of course, you know, we've been helping them with funds so that they could purchase armaments from their neighboring NATO friends. So that help is getting through, and I hope some more will.
1: So I think it's very important what you brought up, that we're no longer depending on the big four companies, Anduril, Zone 5, Leidos, Coaspire. We watch Joe Lonsdale's group. We're Palantir, of course. So you've immediately you basically broadened it out. So we have other companies we could go to maybe have these companies compete with each other. I guess historically, right, Bill Clinton told everyone to coalesce and come together and make it easier. And what it did is it wiped out competition and a sense of deadline. And that hurt us, didn't it?
4: Well, there's no question about it. Yes, it's been an amazing turnaround. And also they've shown they could do it quickly and adapt quickly. At lower cost, and yes, I mean you're absolutely correct. We don't need to be spending $500,000 to shoot something down that costs $30,000 or to that scale. It's a new day in warfare, and it favors those that are nimble. But also, I tell you, it favors a country who has resolve. I honestly think I think the Russians against Ukraine are losing their resolve, and I think public opinion, to the extent that Putin pays attention to it, public opinion is turning against him. Now, of course, the Ayatollahs in Iran and their heirs are not paying attention to the people, because the folks there really, frankly, don't have the wherewithal to rise up and overturn this oppressive regime. If the Iranian people had found a way to do so, it would and actually represented the mainstream of opinion there. Iran could be one of the more modern countries in that section of the world, but they don't have the weapons and the guns just yet.
1: Senator Roger Wicker, our guest. So, Senator, what have we done to help the Gulf states defend themselves? Should we go back to warfare? Evidently, obviously, Iran thinks their best strategy is to hurt our allies and try to break them away from us. And Kuwait having 65 hurt 2 days ago is not going to help. And Saudi Arabia pushing us.
4: Ballistic missile attacks toward Kuwait, and we're doing our best to intercept them. Well, you know, it seems to me, Brian, that our Gulf allies were more supportive later on. And as the talks wear on, and we don't seem to be making any progress, I think our Gulf allies are beginning to think that they just need to get the best deal possible, because we're not going to be able to actually end Iran's capability. My view, on the other hand, would be get back to full scale. Attack on taking down the military capability of this outlaw regime, and then I think it's a lot more inviting to have a Saudi Arabia lead the region in joining full-fledged the Abraham Accord and moving into the 21st century. 26 years too late, but that's what we need to do, and Saudi needs to take the lead there. But to me, the length of time that we bent over backwards with these fruitless negotiations, I would just understand fully if the president decided enough is enough.
1: Good, and you have a lot of power, Senator.
4: Long enough.
1: And Senator, for Roger Wicker to come out and say that, I think that would mean a lot, because it's hard for people to say, well, he just does whatever Trump wants. No one thinks that about you. You've been there before, and we'll be there after.
4: Thank you for saying that. We've been working shoulder to shoulder with President Trump and Secretary Hegseth, yes, as a team, and I appreciate that. So there's discussions on both sides of the issue, pros and cons, are very much a part of it.
1: So, Senator, I just want to get you. Yesterday it was announced that Bill Pulte is going to be the acting DNI, and a lot of people are upset by that because he seems to have absolutely no experience. Are you somebody that would have trouble with that and would hope the president rethinks it or whatever?
4: This is an acting position, and it will not come before the Senate for confirmation. I don't know the individual, so my default position is at first blush to trust the judgment of the president. But I really don't have that much information, and I'm working on trying to get our NDAA bill before the committee. This coming Tuesday and getting it passed, I'm concentrating on that. I really have not done very much background checking on Mr. Pulte. And that being the case, I'm withholding my comments as someone who just needs more information.
1: So, Senator, what could you tell us about getting the DHS funded? Is there any way to do that while financing the security portion of the ballroom, or is it true that that's been gutted, that's been taken out?
4: In the middle of our very first vote of we'll take a couple of dozen today, and I do not know where that will end up. But the thing is, we actually very much need to get the Department of Homeland Security open. It's a shame that have to do it in this unusual reconciliation way, which the American people have a hard time understanding because it's frankly so complicated for us. So I hope we can get it open. I do not believe that that these other expenditures have to be linked, but we'll see where the votes are. But the main thing is we need to get a very important department of the government open and running as it should have been, frankly, last October the 1st.
1: You would think, especially with the World Cup here and the Olympics a year away. Senator Roger Wicker, always great to have you on. We should have it on.
4: Thank you, Brian.
1: Should have this happen more. I know you're busy this week. Thanks so much for the time.
4: Thank you, sir.
1: You got it. 1-866-408-7669. Don't move.
0: It's Brian Kilmeade. 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
1: Scott Pelley is a pompous...
2: kind of a Simpsons character.
1: Yeah, with a jaw like this. What, tell me how... It's like you're from Texas, dude.
3: He lashed out at Nick Bilton,
2: the new boss of 60 Minutes.
1: Screaming at your boss in front of everyone, then leaking that to the press.
2: And Nick Bilton says, do you want to take this private? This seems like a little heated right now. Yeah. And he's like, no, we're going to do this public right now.
1: For me, you, and the New York Times. This guy just took a job. He's not an ideologue.
2: Right.
1: He has no background as being an ideologue. And he's like, you have no experience. Like, how dare you? Derating supersede general politeness to a new boss and berating them because you want to record it, send it to the New York Times, make a hero of yourself. You're not welcome here. It's like, you're not my real dad. It's like, okay, relax.
4: So that's the Fifth Column broadcast, and that is Michael Moynihan, Camille Foster, Matt Welch, talking about the choice by Scott Pelley to put on a show and then get fired and then say, I wanted to keep my job. And they came out and said, no, you didn't. You clearly wanted to do this the whole time. And they said Barry Weiss is lying because behind closed doors, he did try to keep his job. No, there wasn't. And you don't act like that and try to keep your job. You go out because you made $25 million a year, maybe more, for 40 years. And you decided that I'm going to leave because I don't like the direction CBS is going. Well, guess what else? Oracle founders, Oracle just bought CBS. It's been buried in third place for 25, 30 years. 60 Minutes is a success, but nobody looks at it as balanced. It's an interesting magazine with a great legacy, but nobody says, wow, Donald Trump's getting a fair shot there today. I mean, it's basically in Oregon. Look at Leslie Stahl. Never apologized for what she did. And they don't like the direction. So Scott Pelley's gone. Good riddance.
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11: NBC News Radio, I'm Michael Kastner. A measure to limit President Trump's Iran war powers has passed the House. The resolution passed 215 to 208 on Wednesday, with four Republicans voting yes alongside all Democrats. The measure directs the president to remove U.S. forces from conflict with Iran unless Congress votes to declare war or authorizes military force. President Trump says the U.S. hit Iran hard with strikes recently. NBC's Richard Engel reports Trump told reporters yesterday the U.S. would, in his words, wipe out Iran pretty quickly if he chooses to do so, but he doesn't want any more people to die.
12: President Trump in the Oval yesterday said a deal with Iran could come soon and downplayed Iran's continued control of the Strait of Hormuz, which was open before the war.
13: The negotiation itself has gone very well, actually.
11: Iran has been insisting Israel must stop launching strikes in Lebanon before a peace deal can be finalized. And now Israel and Lebanon have reached a ceasefire agreement. In a joint statement released by the U.S., the governments of both countries said they agreed to implement the ceasefire as long as the militant group Hezbollah stops firing as well. The investigation is continuing following a deadly shooting in a California school parking lot. Fairfield, California Police Public Information Officer Michelle Balea says it happened Wednesday night.
14: Fairfield police were dispatched to a shooting in the parking lot of Fairfield High School around the time of the Semieto graduation. We do know that there are four victims of gunshot wounds. One is deceased and three others are receiving treatment at local hospitals.
11: Balea says the person killed was 18 years old. One of the other gunshot victims is just 11. The others are in their 20s. So far, no arrests have been made. It's a split market on Wall Street. The S&P 500 is falling, but the Dow is up 700 points. Michael Kastner, NBC News Radio.
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20: A Kansas woman was sentenced to 15 months in prison for fraudulently receiving almost $450,000 by simultaneously collecting federal and state government benefits in her own name and through her relatives using identity theft. Governor Kelly announced yesterday two bridge improvement programs will receive funding from KDOT and other state and local agencies to fund bridge repairs, replacements, and removals for at least 19 different bridges across the state. And yesterday, a man being held on a $2 million bond in Riley County following his arrest in connection with drug crime, rape, and human trafficking. For 13 News, I'm Riley Stark.
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21: Chance thunderstorms today. Otherwise, mainly cloudy skies. Highs level off around 84. South winds 8 to 15 miles an hour. Cloudy tonight. Chance thunderstorms. Lows around 68. Slight chance of rain showers tomorrow. High temperatures reach up to 88. Sunshine mixed with clouds at times. I'm staff meteorologist Ray Miller. Right now, it's 74 degrees.
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4: It is Thursday morning, June 4th, and this is AgriTalk. Welcome to AgriTalk. I'm your host, Chip Flory. Corn is working on a fifth consecutive move to the downside. Beans gap lower and are still under heavy pressure. Cattle are trading higher and lean hogs are lower. We are live in Des Moines, Iowa for day two of the World Pork Expo. A big thank you to United Animal Health for making this morning's coverage possible. Day one showed us a group of producers that understand the challenges they face. And they put together a plan to tackle those challenges. Today, U.S. livestock producers have a new, not unexpected, but new challenge to deal with after the detection of New World screwworm in Texas. We'll move that to the top of the conversation list today and start with Dr. Patrick Webb, Assistant Chief Veterinarian for the National Pork Board. We'll talk with Pat Ord from the National Pork Producers Council and visit with Jennifer Tyree, the Executive Director of the Illinois Pork Producers. And, of course, Angie Stump-Denton will join for a quick update on what we know about NWS. All of that after we get a news update from Haley Bickelhoff. Good morning, Haley.
24: Good morning, Chip. Quite the morning, quite the evening last night. A lot of news coming out of Texas, for sure.
4: Yeah, yeah. And as I said, it really wasn't unexpected news, but it was news that we were hoping we could put off as long as we could. And you know what? I think we did. I think there were some efforts that were put in place and in Mexico to keep the screwworm flies out of the states for as long as we could. But now they're in Texas. We've got to deal with it. Fortunately, there is a plan in place to do just that.
24: Yes, exactly. Well, I'm going to get to some of those details, laying the groundwork for your conversations coming up in just a minute. I did want to mention before we get into New World screwworm, there was a private export sale of 115,000 metric tons to Colombia for the 2026-2027 marketing year. So just wanted to throw that out there, Chip. I know we usually track those. So anyway, let's get back to New World screwworm, though.
4: Yeah.
24: You've got a great lineup of great conversations coming up, diving a little bit deeper into this. I was listening to Secretary Rollins' hearing this morning before the House Ag Committee. Lots of questions about this. Lots of discussion, like you said, of her talking with President Trump over a year ago, trying to start up some of these, this plan, start up the fly factories down in Texas, kind of get those balls rolling. And so anyway, just to restate what we do know, there was a confirmed case in South Texas near La Pryor. That's about an hour from the Mexico border. The sample was taken. It was confirmed a three-week-old calf, and it was tested at the USDA lab in Ames, Iowa. So, again, those are the things we know. We got that information later last night. So, again, Rollins did confirm during her hearing this morning that there will be about a 12-mile radius for quarantine set up to that confirmed case, and then no livestock will move within that area for 72 hours. Again, those are some of those details. For livestock owners in that area, you probably already know what you're looking for, but look for unusual discharge, larvae deep within living tissue. And I know you're going to get to this later, Chip, but a reminder for everyone. This spreads when screwworm lays eggs in the wound. It's not through meat. It's not through poultry or dairy products. So just to keep everyone's mind at ease there, those are some of those details for sure. Yeah.
4: Yeah, and you're going to hear this for the first time right now, and you'll hear it again later in the show. This is not a food safety concern. It is not a food safety concern. So consumers, you're fine out there. We just need to take care of it in the animal agriculture industry.
24: Exactly, yes. And, Chip, you're obviously at a great spot there at the Pork Expo. There's going to be lots of conversations about this. And I think really one of the big topics that I'm sure you'll dive into with Angie, if not today, later on, is just the management decisions for ranchers down in Texas that they're going to have to change from changing when they brand potentially, because you can't have those open wounds. And then just even checking cattle more often. I mean, that's going to be a lot of management on their side. So I'm excited to hear what you guys dive into later today.
4: Excellent.
24: Yeah. Well, USDA also announcing this week a small processor action plan. So this supports the small and very small meat processing and poultry plants. I talked with the head of the Food Safety and Inspection Service, Dr. Mindy Brashears, not too long ago, Chip, for Ag Day. She was on, and she did mention not too long ago that there was an announcement coming our way about this. So we got a little of that information. They hope that this improves customer service, reduces unnecessary regulatory burdens, and maintains strong food safety for consumers. They're also accepting applications for the fourth round of the Meat and Poultry Processing Expansion Program. Again, Rollins, in her press release here, says this is another step towards rebuilding our domestic beef industry. This is definitely something I talked with a company over in Butler not too long ago that started up their small processing business, their cattle farm, and yeah. right after COVID, and they've just seen crazy growth. And so, again, we're seeing a lot of investments made here, and you know, hopefully this program can help those producers.
4: Excellent.
24: Sure.
4: Good.
24: Yeah. And then just again, I mentioned it earlier, but Rollins is speaking right now before the House Agriculture Committee. There was a lot of questions, like I said, about New World Screwworm. Chairman Glenn Thompson, he did have an opening tribute to former Chairman David Scott. Rollins also mentioning Representative Doug LaMalfa, who both of those passed away earlier this year, and they were on that committee. So it was a great tribute to them. And again, just lots of different discussions from trade to farm bankruptcies. Some of the conversations very political, but then some, you know, very straightforward with questions as well. Yeah. We also talked about fertilizer input cost, top of mind. Rollins did mention in this conference that she will be in Texas near that confirmed case of New World Screwworm coming up next week. So that'll be something that we're watching. And Chip, I'm going to let you take it away from there because you've got a lot
4: Excellent.
24: Of stuff to get to.
4: You bet. Excellent. Thank you, Haley. Appreciate it. Let's bring in Angie Stump, Denton Editorial Director at Drovers. Good morning, Angie.
3: Good morning, Chip.
4: All right. Haley gave us some of the details there. What we need to understand now is now that the detection has been made, help us understand and the preparation that has been made for this, because there's a playbook out there that for everyone to follow in dealing with New World Screwworm, right?
3: Exactly. You know, Chip, we've been preparing, USDA, Texas, the leaders in Texas have been preparing for this for a year and a half. So it's not a surprise. You know, honestly, it's a blessing. You know, they did their work and they kept it out of the U.S. for a year and a half. And so now it's not time to panic. It's time to follow the playbook, the USDA playbook. The second iteration of that was posted here probably a couple of months ago. You can find it on drovers.com on our New World Screwworm page. But it lays out the whole process of the different zones that are taking place. And, you know, they did say the 72 hours, Haley mentioned that is for 72 hours, there'll be no animal movement in that infectious zone. You know, and Chip, I can't say it enough, you know, it is an infection. It's not a disease.
4: Right.
3: I'm sorry, it's an infestation. I said that wrong. It's an infestation, not an infection or a disease. And it does not impact, you know, meat. It's not a, you know, it's not a consumer concern. It's just an animal health problem that we need to face. Yeah. Producers are making changes down there. I've talked to several producers along the border, you know, changing, you know, it's hard to do it a long time, but they started this a year and a half ago. So changing those calving seasons and calving before fly season, you know, and because that the first calf that was found was umbilical cord, which that's what they like, is those umbilical cord areas. So
4: that's right.
3: Angie,
4: you know, we're going to be leaning on you for more coverage. Get plenty of coverage at www.drovers.com. We are live at the World Pork Expo. 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
4: Welcome back to AgriTalk. I'm Chip. We are live at the World Pork Expo down in Des Moines. A big thank you to United Animal Health for making this morning's coverage from the World Pork Expo possible. With that in mind, let's make time for this industry spotlight. Joining me now, Dr. Matt Ritter, Senior VP of Research and Development at United Animal Health. Matt, welcome to AgriTalk, and thank you for your response.
25: Yeah, thank you. Good morning.
4: Good morning to you as well. So, what's new? What's new at Animal Health?
25: Yeah, what's new at United Animal Health is we are launching a new swine nursery program that's part of National Hog Farmers Best New Product Showcase. And it builds off our evolution of Flex Start, our nursery program that we launched in 2011. This is a natural, continuous improvement of that program that's been successful for us and our customers. And this has been a three-year journey for us as we started to look at what do we need to optimize and update for our customers. And over the last 3 years, we've heard needs of, hey, we're struggling with F-18 E. coli. We need some help there. So we started working there, and then all of a sudden, producer profitability turned upside down, and hey, can you help us manage cost and survive and advance through these difficult times? And then things rebounded.
4: Yeah.
25: And at that time, we started to change sire lines, move more towards a Duroc board, and we heard, hey, these pigs are more challenging to start. Can you help us get these pigs on feed? Started to get some answers there, and then PRRS happened.
4: Yeah.
25: Lots of PRRS. And so what it's become obvious to us is it's becoming increasingly more difficult for one nursery program to address all of these needs of a production system. So our new program is really focused on feeding the strategy of the system to enable those outcomes that we want. But we fully recognize holy shike or aw shike moments happen in the production.
4: Yeah.
25: And we've got to be able to flex that strategy and adjust that nursery program very quickly.
4: Yeah. Yeah, well, with the changing pigs that are out there, the health management needs are going to change right along with it, and United Animal Health keeping up with all of that. Now, you're going to be back with us here a little bit later.
25: Yeah, we will dive deeper into
4: it. We're
25: going to
4: dive a little deeper into it, Matt. But for now, where can listeners go for more information?
25: Yeah, you can go to our United Animal Health booth, 535, to learn more about it. Also, you can check out the voting for the National Hog Farmers Best New Product that'll be available running up here for the next couple of hours.
4: Excellent. And go to UnitedANH.com for more information as
25: well.
4: That
25: is correct.
4: All right. Dr. Matt Ritter, SVP of Research and Development at United Animal Health. All right. Joining us right now, Dr. Patrick Webb. He is Assistant

0: impact here. And that vigilant means monitoring your herd. And I don't care if you're in Texas or you're in Iowa, you got to monitor that herd. Well, you got to know what to look for. So telling producers and their veterinarians, go to screwworm.government.gov, and they've got a lot of great resources there to help producers understand what to look for, but more importantly, how to report it and what to do. And that's important to our industry because that's going to be that early detection that we need in order to jump on top of cases, jump on top of cases if they occur in pigs.
1: Right, right. Now, prevention is possible because they come in through wounds. Now, sometimes pigs pick up a wound here or there, scrapes. Does it have to be an open gaping wound or can it just be a scratch? What are we watching for?
0: What we're watching for is any type of wound, whether it's a needle prick, a scrape, a bite mark, whatever.
1: Anything, really.
0: And so this is where that vigilance comes in. So, you know, producers at the slat level looking at their animals every day, twice a day, three times a day, making sure they know what they look for. And even if they have a slight suspicion in a situation like this, making sure that you're working with your herd vet and you're reporting to the state animal health official, it's not going to hurt. If it's not, you know, New World screwworm, it's still, we need to be on top of this thing as fast as possible from a regulatory a disease control side of things. And so, again, watching for it, knowing how to report it. And then what's going to really kind of start percolating there for our pork producers, you're going to start to see regulation, right? You may see states require new things on the health paper in order to move pigs across state lines.
1: Yeah.
0: Or if you're in an infested zone, you may have to do certain things. And so that's working with your herd veterinarian to make sure you understand, like, what are the new rules?
1: Right.
0: What are the new rules? And, again, one of the highest risk pathways for movement of New World screwworm is the movement of an infested animal.
1: Right.
0: It's not the fly itself. It's the larva. And so, you know, making sure that we're looking at our pigs every day, reporting things that are of concern, understanding what the new rules may be in a state where you have an infestation or pigs are moving from a state with an infestation somewhere else. Those are all things that will help protect our industry, and hopefully our friends at state and federal animal health officials will get this thing knocked down real quick.
1: Right.
0: Because as you said, this is a reoccurrence, and I've talked to some of the old pork producers and beef producers down in Texas who remember as kids.
1: Yeah.
0: This disease, and it's devastating, and so we don't want it to get a hold.
1: Right. We want to get this captured and controlled and back down to the Daring Gap as quickly as we possibly can.
0: Yep.
1: And there is help coming with the new fly production facilities, the sterile fly production facilities, but we're not there yet. And until we get there, boy, we've got to watch for
0: absolutely.
1: This.
0: Absolutely. It boils down to the vigilance. And you know, we've been working on emergency preparedness in the pork industry for years for the foreign animal diseases like classical swine fever, African swine fever, foot and mouth. And a lot of the same things apply to this situation. Make sure you've got good traceability data that you can provide to a state vet if they need it. Make sure that you're monitoring your herds. Make sure that you understand the health requirements, your health papers, and making sure that you're looking at animals before they're being moved, they're inspected from wherever they go. All of these things are going to lead to that early detection that we need. Now, hopefully we won't see it in pigs.
1: Right.
0: But if we're not looking, we're not going to see it.
1: Right. And they've done a nice job keeping it out of commercial hog production facilities down in Mexico. Right.
0: Yeah. Well, and so, you know, if you look at where we're seeing, this particular outbreak in pigs in Mexico, I think they're the third or fourth, you know, species, you know, it's other species that we see it more in.
1: Right.
0: But it's outdoor raised.
1: Yeah.
0: It's either a feral outdoor. The commercial building is not really that habitat that the fly likes.
1: Right.
0: Now, can they get in? Sure.
1: Yeah.
0: We're seeing it in the outdoor raised most of the time. Now, so, but still, from a commercial side of it, you know, when you think about how many pigs we move across the United States, especially from some of the southern states, it's important that we're doing our part on the commercial side to monitor, report, and just even if that one hair goes on the back of your neck, just report it.
1: A false report is a great

0: is a great result, right?
1: That's a great result. Man, we are almost out of time, but I got to ask you about, holy smokes, we dropped pseudo-rabies right in the middle of Iowa, and in a very short period of time, it feels like we've got it contained.
0: Everything that we're looking at and what we're hearing from USDA and the states is that I think this thing has been contained.
1: Yeah.
0: I know that our state and federal animal health officials have done a really nice job of doing their trace outs and making sure that they know any potentially exposed sites. And to my knowledge, everything is tested negative. But this goes back kind of the same thing we're talking about with screwworm. It's all about vigilance. It's all about making sure that you're following rules and regulations, that you're doing the appropriate testing and those type of things with moving pigs. And that's that relationship with your herd veterinarian to make sure that you understand what health requirements are for moving pigs around. Because we certainly don't want it in another commercial herd at all. And
1: exactly.
0: I think everything with how the state and the federal folks have responded to this has been a good response. And I think I feel optimistic that we've got it contained and
1: good.
0: Pretty soon we'll go back to normal. But,
1: good. Just to let you know, I talked quite a bit yesterday about the new national swine health strategy. So we've been covered on that. I know that you're going to be a big part of that, and we need producer involvement to make that a successful effort.
0: Absolutely.
1: Let's get PEDV under control. Let's get PERS under control and make some progress there. Dr. Webb, thank you so much for your time today.
0: Appreciate it very much.
1: All right. That is Dr. Patrick Webb, Assistant Chief Veterinarian at the National Pork Board. All right. Stick with us. We've got Pat Hoard, NPPC Vice President, coming up next here on AgriTalk.
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1: Joining us, ProFarmer economist Lane Acree. Lane, oh man. These grains under some pressure here today. What's going on?
5: Yeah, we've got contract lows in that July corn contract, and the sellers are just piling into the market. We're heavily oversold on the daily bar chart, but that's providing very little relief in terms of a bounce. We're actually below that psychological 425 mark as well. So nothing really stopping these funds from selling, and we probably flipped from a net long to a net short here. We're down 7.5 cents at 424 in July corn. These corn's down 7.5 cents at 452 1/4. July soybeans down 28 cents at 1126. The selling has really accelerated in soybeans as the session's gone on. And meal's under really heavy pressure today as well, down 720 at 313.5. Bean oil has been the kind of the lone bastion of strength here over the past couple of weeks, but we're facing some really heavy selling pressure today, down 237 points at 76.34. In July, SRW wheat down 7.25 at 580. HRW facing pretty similar selling pressure too.
1: Yeah, it's a tough day in the grains, no doubt. And surprise, surprise, live cattle complex trading sharply higher.
5: Yeah, we mentioned yesterday it might be a sell the rumor, buy the fact with this new world screwworm case in South Texas, and that's proved to be true so far. And there is certainly some worries about cattle supplies, but just thinking that the market might have been worried about consumer sentiment really shook off that concern today. Right now, August FAT's up 350 at 241, near 241.5. Feeders exploding higher. We're up almost 10 bucks in that August contract, 350-240. Hogs under a little bit of pressure here today, just giving up some of those recent gains. July contract's down 135 at 165.
1: Excellent. Thank you, Lane. That is ProFarmer economist Lane Acree on Markets Now.
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1: Welcome back to Des Moines, Iowa, and the World Pork Expo. This is AgriTalk. I'm Chip. Big thank you to United Animal Health for making this morning's coverage from the World Pork Expo possible. With that in mind, let's make time for this industry spotlight. Joining me again, Dr. Matt Ritter, Senior VP of Research and Development at United Animal Health. Matt, every producer, and we talked about this a little bit in our last conversation. Every producer has different health pressures, genetics, barn environments, and market conditions. Why is all that variability? How does it make nursery nutrition such a challenge?
10: Yeah, if we think about a production system, you may have differences across your flows, across your regions, and across seasons that impact your strategy and the goals you're trying to achieve. And then as we talked in the last segment, you have those holy shike moments where we may have high health, high performing pigs, and PERS happens, and we've got to adapt and be able to be flexible in how we're changing our strategy on the fly.
1: Yeah. So some feeding programs out there, many of them have been built to set it and forget it. Where does that approach start to fall apart in today's production?
10: Well, I think back in the fall, we had the Swine Livability Conference, and one of the things we talked about there is the lack of improvements we've made in an industry over the last 5 years, and I left that conference thinking we've really got to start challenging a lot of the ways we do things to take some next steps forward. And when we think about a set-it-and-forget-it nursery nutrition program, a lot of times we're thinking about that average pig in a production system. We're going to do X pounds of N1, Y pounds of N2, and we know the wean weights, even though the average is 12, could range from 8 to 20 pounds. Yep. Weaning age could vary. If the average is 21, it could be 17 to 24, and the nutritional requirements are different from those pigs. And then disease status can play a role as well. So what ends up happening is you try to set one program for the average pig, and you end up sub-optimizing all of the pigs.
1: Right. So how does Flex help producers move beyond that?
10: Yeah, so what we've done is we've set a program with kind of four components. We have Flex is your base program, the foundation for every pig, every time. And then we know that, hey, as those needs of the system change, we've added a pack to drive intake for those hard-starting pigs. So that's Flex intake.
1: Yep.
10: We have Flex drive if the goal is to maximize performance and profitability. And we have Flex protect to help as a pack to add to set those pigs up for situations where we have disease challenge. You could do the foundation of Flex alone or add those packs in and adjust the packs on the fly.
1: Fantastic. Where can listeners go for more information on that?
10: Come to unitedanimalhealth.com or visit us in the booth to learn more about how to apply these principles to your system.
1: All right. Thank you, Dr. Ritter. We sure appreciate it. That is Dr. Matt Ritter, Senior VP of Research and Development at United Animal Health. All right, let's bring in Pat Hoard. He is the NPPC, National Pork Producer Council President-elect. He joins us right now. Pat, it's good to talk to you.
11: Yeah, thanks for having me on, Chip.
1: Great event here again, huh?
11: Yes, yeah, well attended. We're having a great event. Yeah,
1: the crowd seems really good.
11: Yeah, attendance is up, and so that's exciting.
1: Yep. So, with the members of the National Pork Producers, you're talking a lot about policy issues out there, the Farm Bill, and so on. Mm-hmm. The Farm Bill has made some progress through the House. It seems to be running into some resistance in the Senate. Is that how you're seeing it?
11: Yeah, absolutely. And we're in the process. We've met with Senator Bozeman, who's the Senate Ag Committee Chair, about a month ago, and then we've had ongoing discussions when we're trying to continue to advocate on behalf, we think, as the House leader of our farm side of things, that we definitely need to have a fix in there for the patchwork of Prop 12. So, yep. So we're definitely full court press. We're coming in next week to continue to meet with our senators and make sure they understand the issues clearly.
1: Yeah. So. Chairman Bozeman has expressed some opposition to that Prop 12 fix in the Farm Bill, hasn't he?
11: He has. Yeah. Yeah. Unfortunately.
1: Yeah.
11: He has. And obviously we see it differently than that and are ongoingly encouraging him to rethink his position on it.
1: And he's listening.
11: I think so. Yeah. I think he's hearing us. I think it's the challenges is to move the ball forward and get, we need language in the Senate version of that in order to get to the conference and be able to get that thing across the finish line.
1: Excellent. What other farm bill issues are you focused on right now, Pat?
11: Well, we're also looking at the appropriation side of things.
1: Okay.
11: Where U.S. SHIP is an important thing for the health of our industry. That's a big area.
1: Okay.
11: And wanting to navigate that piece of it. And we've made some headway there as well. So,
1: okay.
11: Yep.
1: All right. Yeah. One of the other things that USDA, even back it started a long time ago, but Vilsack was helping to push it along, USDA, former USDA secretary, and that's the line speed.
11: Mm-hmm.
1: Where do we stand on that now?
11: Yeah, we have an interim rule, and we are certainly have had great discussions with Lee Zeldin, and he understands the issue and is definitely interested. They want to make sure that we can finalize this rule, so he's being cautious to make sure that it can withstand any other challenges. But I think we're going to get a fix on that, and that's obviously a big issue, not only for the industry, but personally for me. Our plants that we supply have the higher line speeds, and it's a big issue, I think, for industry. And I think we're going to get that buttoned up here soon. Yep.
1: Yeah, it just creates a much more efficient factory.
11: Yeah.
1: When we're running it at full speed.
11: Yeah, I think there's been a perception when you think about full speed, but it's, if you sat there and watch it, you wouldn't go like, well, this is not like a super fast.
1: Exactly.
11: I mean, it's just incrementally a little faster. And so then what it does is allows them to be a little bit more efficient, and USDA likes it too. So, I mean, the staff, they want it. So I think it's going to happen.
1: Good.
11: Yep.
1: Good. What other issues do you talk about with the members?
11: You know, labor is a big issue for us in rural America. We have a declining population in a lot of the rural America, and we want to continue to find solutions. We're thankful for G.T. Thompson and his leadership, and not only in the Prop 12 side, but also in this labor. And as you know, he's imminently going to be dropping a labor bill, and so we're definitely supportive of that, and it's something I think is an issue for our members, and want to carry that forward. So
1: if GT can get that done in the House, I think they've got the stomach to handle it in the Senate too.
11: Yeah, I would certainly think so. I think it's immigration's been a challenge for a long time. I think people understand it's an issue, and we've got the border fixed now, and so.
1: Right.
11: But we definitely, I think people are ready to talk about it.
1: All right. All right. What is the MPPC message to GT on this? On the labor issue.
11: We're supportive. We think what we've seen so far, we think it's going to be good. It's a year round fix for an H2A option. Today, the only real option we have is the TN visa program, and which has been fantastic. But we would like to have another tool in the toolbox to further help us in this area. And that's a year-round H2A option.
1: Yeah.
11: So we use those on our crop side, but they're 9 months seasonal, and that doesn't help us in things. So.
1: All right. What do we need to do differently to develop markets? Are you working on that at all?
11: Absolutely. Trade is obviously a very, very important piece of what we do every day, and our mission at MPPC, as we know that there's almost 30% of the product goes to exports, and we have a fantastic team that's focused on trade. They wake up every morning thinking about that, thinking about how we can continue to ship more product outside of the U.S. and develop those markets. And so we've got great relationships with USDR and continuing to be a part of these ongoing negotiations, not only around the world, but also as close to home as North America, right, with the USMCA.
1: Right.
11: And that confirmation under review, we'd like to see it renewed, and we'd like to see it say the exact same. It's a success story for us in the pork industry. You know, when NAFTA started in 1994, it was we were a net importer of pork, and today Mexico is our largest market, number one. Canada's number four.
1: Yep.
11: And so it's if you want to write a success story, that's it. So
1: yes, I've only got 30 seconds left for you, but I got to ask you, you're a busy guy. What draws you to leadership at MPPC?
11: Well, I tell you what, I believe that strongly in it. The pork industry is given back to me in our family. I've been in it since I could walk, and I watch other leaders ahead of me walk this journey. And I said, I've got my son and my daughter back into the farm, and it's not my time to give back. So that's how I appeared it. And at the more I'm with the MPPC, the more of a believer I'm in it, the more I've been able to pull the cover back. And, sometimes you get in and you go, ooh, I don't know.
1: Yeah.
11: But it's fantastic. It's a fantastic organization, and I'm excited to be a part of it.
1: Pat Hord, MPPC President-elect. We'll be back with more AgriTalk.
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1: We are live at the World Pork Expo in Des Moines. A big thank you to United Animal Health. Joining us right now, Jennifer Tyree, the Illinois Pork Producers Executive Director. Jennifer, welcome to AgriTalk. It's great to talk to you.
25: Thank you for having me today.
1: You bet. Speaking of United Animal Health, you just mentioned that you came early because UNH sponsors a Women in Ag conference.
25: That's correct. It's called Elevate Women in Agriculture, and it was an amazing opportunity for young women, professional women in the agricultural industry, to be able to network and get to know each other and kind of talk about some of the things that we deal with within our profession. And I just love that networking opportunity. It's the second year they've had it, and I've been both years, and I think it's phenomenal.
1: That's cool. Well, yeah. I've got a daughter involved. I might need to get her down to that next year. That would be a good thing for sure.
25: 100%. Yeah. It kind of put you out of your comfort zone a little bit because they force you to do some guided networking and you get to know people that you may never meet otherwise. And I think it's a great opportunity.
1: Excellent. Yeah. Excellent. Love it. Okay. Jennifer, when Jennifer Scheich first told me this story about what was going on at the Chicago Public School District with pork, I couldn't believe it. Give us the details.
25: Well, Chip, so as of now, I have about 8 pages of notes because this whole thing started in March of 2025. And what happened was that National Pork Board created a cookbook for food service directors. And so we have a list of all of our public school food service directors in Illinois. So we sent a message to them and said, if you're looking for simpler recipes for preparing pork for schools, here is this cookbook.
1: Yeah.
25: And the food service director from Chicago responded back and said, thank you for this resource. However, we are not allowed to serve pork. And so I said, well, ma'am, can you give me some details? And so she sent me back the wellness policy where, sure enough, it's listed that pork is banned from their school district. And so fast forward to doing a lot of research, trying to find out what happened. It was voted on during a 7-hour Zoom board meeting during COVID.
1: During COVID.
25: And they voted on consent calendar in about the 6th hour of the meeting to update the wellness policy. There was no discussion specifically about the pork change. It was just an update of the wellness policy. And so that's when it went into effect. There are all new board members now. There are 21 board members on the Chicago Public School, the largest school board in the nation.
1: Yeah.
25: And none of them were aware of this ban, that it even existed. So we are unpacking that. We have went to the Chicago Public School board meeting. We had to file a lottery request to even get selected to speak. And our past president, Josh Mashoff, was selected, went up and testified. And the one thing that made us different, that we really stood out from a lot of the other individuals testifying that day, was that we were offering a way for the district to save money.
1: Yeah.
25: And also for the students to have the choice, because a lot of the demographics that live in the Chicago Public School District are huge pork consumers, like nearly 80%.
1: Culturally important.
25: Absolutely. And a lot of the Chicago Public School board members are also that demographic. And so we've been able at this point to create a lot of awareness, answer a lot of questions. We even had the Illinois General Assembly just recently pass a resolution urging the Chicago Public Schools to review the ban on pork. Now, granted, that's not a binding, they can't make it change, but we are trying to involve a larger circle to create awareness of this situation. And that's what we're really in the middle of right now.
1: Do you feel like you've got momentum to get pork back on the menu?
25: I feel really good about where we're at.
1: Okay.
25: We found out through this process, after talking with the executive director of the nutritional department in Chicago, that they review the policy every 3 years.
1: Okay.
25: And we are in the review timeline.
1: Okay.
25: And so we now, I have been individually meeting with Chicago Public School board members to address questions. I've spoken with the procurement departments for both of the companies that source the products for the school. Mm-hmm. I've spoken with the wellness director. And so I feel like we are gaining momentum, but we have more work to do.
1: Okay. Have you gained an understanding of how it happened? I mean, why? Who proposed it to begin with?
25: So we did several FOIA requests.
1: Yeah.
25: And we requested any conversations that parents had, any reasoning. We found nothing. There were no documents that were ever provided to us. We were told that they actually started not serving pork as an unwritten rule before the COVID vote, but there is no documentation that gives us any reasoning. We wanted to ensure it wasn't a religious issue.
1: Right.
25: Because
1: right.
25: we don't, that's not what we want to,
1: exactly.
25: We don't want to get into that. But what we found is that the procurement arm that works with Chicago Public School have the capability of serving halal and kosher ready meals, just like a vegetarian option or a peanut free or a gluten free.
1: Yeah.
25: And so there is no issue with religious preference. They can still select. And so to answer your question, no.
1: No. That is wild. Well, good luck.
25: Thank you.
1: Keep pushing on this one. That's it's important that those kids grow up not thinking that pork is somehow not safe.
25: Absolutely.
1: And that's kind of the message that they're getting right now.
25: Well, and the other thing that's ironic is that Chicago is a free lunch program. All the breakfast and lunch is free. They are throwing away $5 million a week because of students skipping their meals. So you don't think that this demographic that already eats pork is not going to want to eat more of the school breakfast and lunches if the product that they are used to eating traditionally at home isn't offered as a choice?
1: Very important.
25: Yes.
1: Very important. We've only got 20 seconds, but I'm going to ask you, give me the latest, what you got going on the Farm Bill.
25: Yeah, so now it's in the Senate, and we are going to be traveling up to Washington, D.C. on June 23rd and meeting with Senator Dick Durbin. He is on the Senate Ag Committee, and we are going to be encouraging him to please put the Prop 12 language in the Farm Bill for the Senate Ag Committee, and that is critical for our producers. We have to get that across the finish line.
1: Excellent, excellent. Jennifer, thank you so much for the update on this.
25: Thank you so much, Chip.
1: You bet. Jennifer Tyree, the Illinois Pork Producers Executive Director. Thank you so much for listening to AgriTalk this morning. Come back this afternoon. I'm going to be right back here at the World Pork Expo. In for Michelle Ruck, right here on AgriTalk.
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26: NBC News Radio, I'm Chris Caraccio. The House has approved a measure that's related to limiting President Trump's Iran war powers. The resolution passed 215 to 208 yesterday, with four Republicans voting yes alongside all Democrats. Those four GOP reps were Thomas Massey of Kentucky, Brian Fitzpatrick of Pennsylvania, Tom Barrett of Michigan, and Ohio's Warren Davidson. The Dow Jones Industrial Average is surging on Wall Street. It's been up over 700 points at times today so far and hit a record high. The S&P 500 has been close to flat, and the NASDAQ has been down over 100 points. It comes as uncertainty remains around the conflict with Iran. A takedown of alleged fraudsters in Ohio is being announced by the Department of Justice. Acting Attorney General Todd Blanche made the announcement in Columbus today. State employees are among more than a dozen defendants who are being indicted in what Blanche called some of the most significant fraud schemes in the country. President Trump has accused Democrats of trying to steal open primary elections in California. Yesterday, he made a Truth Social post about it without providing evidence of how it's allegedly happening. Trump mentioned the races for California governor and Los Angeles mayor, saying Democrats are trying to steal the two races away from two great Republican candidates. Texas has a new law mandating that the Ten Commandments be posted in all public school classrooms. Many districts are not complying, which has angered conservative groups.
7: They'll hide it behind furniture. We've seen teachers claiming they were going to obstruct it or alter it.
26: Jonathan Covey with the group Texas Values says they shot a letter to all districts in the state telling them exactly what they need to be doing. The state AG's office has already launched an investigation with a vow to prosecute those who ignore the law. Tonight's game two of the Stanley Cup final. The Carolina Hurricanes are hosting the Vegas Golden Knights. Tuesday night in game one, the Golden Knights pulled off a comeback victory. I'm Chris Caraggio, NBC News Radio.
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6: Hi, I'm Brock Wilson. Here are today's headlines from 12 News. The former Coldwater mayor who pleaded guilty to voter fraud has been granted a $3,000 bond. That's according to the attorney of Joe Ceballos. Ceballos was moved to the Chase County Jail last month after he turned himself in to a Wichita ICE facility. His attorney says he doesn't know when Ceballos will be released. The U.S. Department of Justice is sending more than $700,000 to Kansas to boost forensic science. The Kansas Bureau of Investigation is getting a $500,000 federal grant to update its Topeka forensic lab. Flags across Kansas will be flying at half staff today. Governor Laura Kelly directed flags to be lowered in honor of Ford County firefighter and paramedic William Corey Price, who died after suffering a medical emergency on duty. In Wichita, Brock Wilson, 12 News.
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7: Here's your updated WIBW forecast from the Certified Transmission Weather Center.
8: Chance thunderstorms today, otherwise mainly cloudy skies. Highs level off around 84. South winds, 8 to 15 miles an hour. Cloudy tonight, chance thunderstorms, lows around 68. Slight chance of rain showers. Tomorrow, high temperatures reach up to 88. Sunshine mixed with clouds at times. I'm staff meteorologist Ray Miller. Currently, it's 78 degrees.
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15: All right, let's do it. The Markley, Van Camp, and Robbins Show. I'm Jamie Markley. David Van Camp's on vacation. Back next week. There's Scott Robbins.
16: Hello.
15: A lot of talk about California. Some frustration already with the vote count.
16: God dang it. You know, I'm watching the morning shows today, and they're doing that deal with these thousands, hundreds of thousands of ballots rolling in. They haven't counted yet?
15: Yes.
16: Why haven't they counted them yet?
15: You want answers?
16: I demand it.
15: You want answers?
16: I want the truth.
15: Well, let's bring in the California official. I have it ready for you.
16: Yeah, let's go.
15: If you're ready.
16: Sure.
11: Important to state that in the days ahead, you will likely hear from voices, some big voices, some loud voices, that it's
12: like Scott Rob.
11: Crazy, that maybe it's even stupid that it takes this long for votes to be counted in California.
16: It is.
11: I want to emphasize, it's not stupid, it's not crazy,
16: yes,
11: it's actually the law in California.
12: Yes, the law.
16: Well, then change the law. This is ridiculous. It's 2026. We're not sitting there with a bunch of geriatrics looking at the ballots going, yep, yep. We're not doing that anymore. We're putting them into a computer program and they're running it. I don't know, what is the drop-dead date of the mail-in ballots? Can they do it after the election?
12: No. Well, for clarity, it has to be post on day of election.
16: Okay.
12: But that means they could be coming in for weeks, you know?
16: Oh, it's ridiculous.
12: As far as the latest numbers go, this was Fox not too long ago.
13: 2%. So California is known for this painfully slow trickle. The latest ballot dump shows Mayor Karen Bath has strengthened her lead. Spencer Pratt picked up about 6,000 votes. And third place, Nithya Raman, benefited with about 9,000 votes that narrowed Pratt's lead.
12: Oh, boy. Here we go.
16: I know. This is exactly...
12: There's more. Here you go.
13: In the governor's race, roughly 56% of the vote is counted. Republican Steve Hilton remains on top with 1.42 million votes. Democrat...
12: Only half of the votes been counted.
16: 56%.
12: Oh, my gosh.
13: Democrat Javier Becerra in second with 1.3 million votes. Democrat Tom Steyer in third. Now, also in the congressional races, Governor Newsom's effort to turn five House seats from red to blue is running into some problems.
12: Interesting.
13: In a district near San Diego, which was redrawn to favor Democrats, Republican Jim Desmond won a majority of the vote over a Democrat city councilwoman. And up north, Democrats face the possibility of losing a second redrawn district near Sacramento, where former Republican, now independent, candidate Kevin Kiley is leading among a field of Democrats, and there's a Republican in second place there, too.
12: Yes. So for a lot of our friends in California, there's a lot of hope going on right now.
16: That's so funny. You redraw it so you can cheat like crazy.
12: Yeah.
16: And slam dunk it. So you don't have to really pay attention to it because it doesn't really matter. So you won't pump any money into it because you're going to win anyway, right?
12: Right.
16: God, this is sweet. If that happens, good. They got to fix this voting crap, though.
12: Agree.
16: What other state is doing this right now? I don't know of any states that do this. I mean, I know...
12: Well, the mail-in and a lot. There's no doubt about that.
16: Crazy. Here's the thing. If you are indigent and you can't go because of a handicap, you can't get to the poll for that reason, you know, or you're out
12: of
16: state...
12: Well, you have it plenty in advance.
16: Whatever. You know ahead of time with early voting that you should be able to get this thing done.
12: Yes.
16: Golly.
12: Trump was weighing in.
16: Good.
12: Truth Social.
16: Get rid of it.
12: There's all caps. Big cheating by the Democrats in California.
16: Yes.
12: Votes are all tied up. May not be in for weeks. Under investigation by the U.S. Attorney's Office in Los Angeles. Why the vote count, all caps, delay? 3 question marks. So there you go.
16: Ridiculous.
12: Yep. So that's pretty much the update there. And Spencer Pratt says, I want to debate Bass every Friday, if possible.
16: She won't do that.
12: No, there's no way.
16: She'll do that.
12: Oh, she got completely owned by him.
16: Well, she's not good at it either.
12: In that mayor's race.
16: I don't know what she is good at, but debating is not one of them.
12: I would.
16: And really running a government's not one either.
12: I would agree with that. By the way, I don't know if you heard, as far as Trump is concerned, he's planning on going to the Knicks-Spurs game.
16: I heard.
12: On Sunday.
16: Yeah.
12: What's that reaction going to be like from the crowd?
16: Oh.
12: Will it be positive? Will it be negative? I mean, he shows up to a UFC fight and people go nuts.
16: Yeah, this is different.
12: Like a mixture of applause and boos, is that what you would predict?
16: It'll be in New York, right?
12: Yes, yeah. Well, he's a Knicks fan.
16: I know he's a Knicks fan. I don't know. And it's so deep blue, New York City.
12: Yeah.
16: So we'll see. I don't know. It's a gutsy move on his part.
12: Yeah, he said Jim Dolan, who owns the Knicks, he invited him.
16: Oh, that's nice.
12: Most people don't like Jim Dolan either.
16: No.
12: Doesn't have a great reputation.
16: I don't think Jim Dolan loses sleep over what people think of him either. So
12: no, but I would guess it'll be a mix.
16: And they're going to love him if these guys are on a roll. They haven't lost in, what, 12 straight games now?
12: It's wild.
16: It's insane.
12: Spurs had a 14-point lead in the third. You know, Andre Sestelnis yesterday, what was it, at least $500 to get in it, like nosebleed seats, right?
16: Well, if you call
12: and you think about the economy, and you're like, okay, I got to be there. 2 tickets, it's a grand. So you're looking at least, even if you go cheap, what, $1,100 for the night? Yeah.
16: So what if they
12: foreclose? To watch them lose?
16: So what if they foreclose on my house? Big deal. I'm going to the game. You know, if you you call them today and get one a ticket, though, and you just say, Andres sent me, well, they'll get you right in.
12: Yeah.
16: Yeah.
12: You got a lot of pull, man, all over San Antonio.
16: You got a yank, man. Are you kidding me?
12: No doubt. Okay, other stuff going on. Oh, Graham Plattner. Now, you hear it all the time with this guy running for Senate in Maine. There's been all these controversies, all these scandals. But the worst is yet to come. You keep hearing that from people, you know, inside. But he went and met with a bunch of senators yesterday, like, hey, there's not going to be any more scandal. It's going to be coming out. And then there, you know, reporters are asking all the different supporters, like Pocahontas, Elizabeth Warren, hey, are you still with this guy? You still supporting? This doesn't sound like a full-fledged endorsement, does it?
14: Aren't you worried about more coming out about his past that could damage his chances?
17: What I'm worried about is another day of war in Iran.
18: Are these accusations disturbing to you?
17: What is disturbing to me is what's happening in this economy and how right now the Republicans just sign off on it.
12: If you really felt great about the candidate, absolutely. I'm not concerned. That's behind him. Okay? She's people so, make mistakes.
16: So hacky, though.
12: She is.
16: What I'm really concerned about is...
12: Yeah.
16: Sit down. You're so predictable.
12: Yeah.
16: Everything she does. The Trump hatred is at a high level.
12: Oh, that never
16: ends. These
12: people
16: cannot stop themselves.
12: No.
16: Everything goes back to him. Everything.
12: Well, if you're speaking of that, man, Al Green. He's on his way out, you know.
16: Oh, I know. Old cane shaker.
12: Oh, yeah.
16: Yeah.
12: Geico man.
16: Yeah, he's...
12: The caveman.
16: Well...
12: It's what he always reminds me of.
16: I know. You are
12: that
16: the only
12: beard
16: one
12: goes up to his eyeballs.
16: Yeah, he's got the weird beard going, though. It's
12: part of the deal. He's
16: kind of
12: finally out.
16: Too.
12: He's 80. He's done.
16: Well, he got voted out. He didn't retire.
12: Exactly.
16: Yeah.
12: It sure sounded like he was accusing Homeland Security Secretary Mark Wayne Mullen of racism.
16: He was. I saw the whole thing. He was.
12: And Mark Wayne Mullen wasn't having it. And it's the normal sort of nonsense, and this is why people hate politicians like Al Green.
19: A racist, Mr. Secretary, would do what happened to Rudy.
20: Are you calling me a racist?
19: A racist.
20: I'm asking a question.
19: Reclaiming my time, asking to shut up.
20: That's a pretty...
19: Shut up. It's my time.
20: I'm not going to let anyone calls me.
12: How tough does it have to be for Mark Wayne Mullen? It's a fight guy.
16: Yeah.
12: Be like, dude, I'd really like to shut your mouth, but I can't. I'm showing restraint.
16: And he had all these pictures. Al Green did.
12: Yeah.
16: They was dragging him out there. Here's, you know, the first slaves. Here's the sitting in the back of the bus.
12: It's his deal all the time.
16: You know, that's
12: like you're comparing anything that's happening today to that?
16: That's his only game. That's his game.
12: It's a joke.
16: It is. And Mark Wayne Mullen had just had it.
12: No kidding, man.
20: I'm not going to let anyone call me a racist, Chairman.
19: I never called him a racist. It's my time.
20: It is. Gentlemen, will suspend.
19: He will not. Suspend. Tell him to shut up.
20: It'll gentlemen suspend? No. The gentleman will suspend.
19: No one will call me a racist. I'm Cherokee, too. My family has been pretty tall. I ask that my time be restored. I ask that my time
12: here
20: be
12: restored.
20: The clock has been stopped since I suspended the clock.
19: I will continue to interrupt as long as someone's there assuming
20: I agree.
19: They're a racist.
20: As
12: good
20: I said,
12: to you, Mark Wayne.
16: Yeah, you can't let that guy just do that. He's
12: right.
16: You know, I mean, anybody would take offense to that. What are you calling me? Why are you calling me that? You have no idea.
12: Yeah, Mark Wayne comes out. I'm Cherokee. What are you talking about? Yeah.
16: Al Green's a joke. I mean, please. He's a clown.
12: Yeah, there's all sorts of news stories we've got to get to today, but I happen to see this one. Sometimes I think it's good to bring in a story of a good Samaritan. You know what I'm saying?
16: Oh, I agree.
12: How about a crime-fighting good Samaritan?
16: I'm even bigger fan of that, yes.
12: Who happens to be a priest.
16: Even a bigger fan of that.
12: Did you hear what happened in Detroit?
16: No, but I love this. It's a great tease. Okay,
12: this 18-year-old suspect accused of stealing a car before crashing it outside of St. Joseph's Shrine near, I forget the name of the street there in Detroit, but the Reverend Canon Jean-Baptiste Commons was in his church parking lot when he heard tires squeal and a loud crash, and he ran over see this dude running from the scene with only one shoe on. So you figure somebody had to stop him, and his instincts just kicked in. You're part of it.
0: Grabbed him, put him down. He's resisting a lot, trying to run away, definitely, and I had to, unfortunately, give him a few punches and hurt my hand a little bit. Nothing major, but making sure that there was no threat, since I didn't know if he had a gun, if he had a weapon. It was definitely suspicious behavior, and as soon as I had the police officers take care of this gentleman, I rushed back to the lady, make sure she needed the anointing of the six, blessing or something. I was there, too, with the medics. Had to do my prayers as usual and have dinner with the community.
21: Wow. Just another day.
12: Another day in the D. Yes, that's just part of it, man. If you're going to be a priest in the D, you got to be prepared. Sometimes you just can't turn the other cheek and boom!
16: Punch him a few times.
12: Something you got to do. It's just part of it.
16: I like that.
12: Oh, the anti-ICE riots. You know, they're coordinated. Now there's proof. We got to get to that. And the five stories we're watching today coming right up.
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6: The Markley, Van Camp, and Robbins show. Jamie Markley, David Van Camp is out enjoying vacation with some gators. He's got a story next week.
7: Oh, my gosh.
6: You saw the video.
7: Yeah. Feed marshmallows to gators.
6: There's Scott Robbins. You know what it's time for.
7: Yeah.
6: The five stories we're watching today.
8: One, two, three, four, five.
6: All right. We just got a new number one. Wow.
7: You said that. And
6: that in a second. We'll get there.
7: No idea what it is.
6: Story number five. The flesh-eating screwworm scare has reached the United States.
7: Not the screwworm again.
6: Yes. The flesh-eating maggot that happily burrows inside livestock, wildlife, and yes, even humans, eating its prey from the inside out.
7: Oh, my gosh.
6: Yeah.
7: This was
6: potential
7: developed
6: case
7: in a lab, wasn't it?
6: In South Texas, now being tested.
7: Oh, no. What do they look like?
6: The potential U.S. case comes after the screwworm was found last week in a 5-year-old goat in Mexico. So not confirmed it's in the United States, but the scare has reached.
7: I was going to buy a goat from Mexico, too, and now I'm going to shelve that idea.
6: You were never going to do that.
7: Maybe I was.
6: Story number four. Here's the headline. Honduran drug gangs rule the streets of San Francisco. From Christopher Rufo, City Journal.
7: Yeah.
6: In the Tenderloin District. Says the City Journal investigation, they spent 3 days and nights in the Tenderloin talking to addicts, journalists, cops, and the dealers themselves. They discovered that the city's progressive policies have allowed foreign drug gangs to take over an entire neighborhood in downtown San Francisco, poisoning the down and out and bringing third world conditions to one of America's wealthiest cities. There's garbage. It is. It looks like third world. It's just crazy. Story number three, I guess you could say related to that in a way, the Department of Justice has launched a new program called the Model Cities Initiative. The program's going to provide up to $300 million in grants to a handful of cities that demonstrate a serious commitment to reducing crime, supporting law enforcement, and improving public safety. So San Francisco probably won't be interested.
7: No, they have no interest in that.
6: But it's $300 million if you are. Cities applying for the program must show cooperation between local officials, prosecutors, police department, sheriffs, and other agencies.
7: Well, it's racist and homophobic. You can tell that right now.
6: Somebody will label it that.
7: Of course they will.
6: So the goal is to create examples of what successful crime reduction looks like and then replicate those strategies elsewhere.
7: Mm-hmm.
6: They have till September to apply.
7: You know how you can reduce crime? Lock them up.
6: Yes.
7: That'll help.
6: Go get the criminals.
7: Start that.
6: That would be good. Story number two. Secret signal chats reveal how anti-ICE agitators coordinated the riots in Newark at the ICE facility. This was a story from Fox, and it is wild how they actually communicate with one another. Like, curfew is over, back to Delaney. That was the Instagram post. And then on Signal, the encrypted messaging platform, it activates hundreds of anti-ICE activists with secret monikers to go and basically start the rioting.
7: Well, no.
6: And that's how they communicate. And they broke into the communication. Need to break this crap up.
7: Yeah,
6: man.
7: We do. We do. We really do.
6: And then story number one.
7: I can't wait for this one.
6: Just happened to see this. Former National Security Advisor John Bolton to plead guilty to retaining classified information. Yeah. Sources are saying that.
7: Is he going to get jail time out of this?
6: It's up to like
7: he should.
6: 60 months.
7: Yeah.
6: I mean, but and a fine up to $2.25 million.
7: Yep.
6: Wow. Did you think he was going to plead guilty?
7: Oh, no, no, not at all. I figured he'd run this thing all the way through.
6: I think that was the surprise.
7: And then appeal it after that in case it didn't work out his way.
6: Because if you remember, when this whole thing went down, you had legacy media saying, well, this is Trump weaponizing the department.

0: Department of Justice. It wouldn't seem to be so if he's pleading guilty.
1: Well, he's dirty. He's a clown. And he probably gets a lesser sentence for pleading guilty. There'll probably be home confinement or some kind of stupid, you know.
0: Something like that?
1: Yeah, just something dumb. Just that doesn't make any sense. Probation.
0: Yeah.
1: You know. We'll see. I mean, the guy should go to jail, though.
0: Speaking of dumb, yeah. You were defending National Hug Your Cat Day.
1: Of course I do.
0: You don't think that's a dumb thing?
1: No, I have two cats. I think it's a good thing to remind people how awesome cats are.
0: My gosh. What happened to you? There was something, if you're new to the show, if you would have known Scott in 2015 before his heart attacks,
1: yeah.
0: The things that come out of his mouth now, I mean, when you hear him ranting and raging, that's the same Scott. The defending Hugging Your Cat Day, this is all new.
1: Oh, I love my cats. I have two cats, and I love them both.
0: Yes, especially the guy cat. And I'm sure you've hugged him multiple times today.
1: Unbelievable.
0: This is the Markley, Van Camp, and Robin show. What would you say is the biggest story of the day?
1: Well, John Bolton's story just kind of rose to the cream to the crop there, didn't it? A little bit.
0: I'm
1: guessing, but it's the same stuff we've been talking about for the last couple of weeks. That is Iran. That is, you know, what's going on there. More negotiations.
0: Yes.
1: It depends on who you're listening to, who you're talking to, as to how it's going. We really don't know. We're kind of spoon-fed information every now and then.
0: Well, you can't trust anything they say anyway.
1: No, and
0: so we'll see.
1: Iran is declaring victory, and they're the kings of the world, and, you know, all this crap. So
0: there is all that.
1: I don't know what's going on. I'm hoping that this is coming to some sort of resolution.
0: There is a couple of updates we got to get to. Why are Hollywood's biggest stars raising so many trans kids? That's a question we'll try to answer. And what's your story? Coming right up.

0: 11:30 here on 580 WIBW. Good morning. I'm Greg Akagi with this market update. And at Wall Street at this hour, the Dow right now up 940 and a quarter points, 51,627.35. NASDAQ has calmed down some, now only 49 and a quarter points, 26,804.69. Crude oil down 293, $93.09 a barrel. RBOB gas futures are down 12 cents. Gold up 43.30 an ounce. We are seeing a few light trades today. They are steady with Wednesday's trade at 256 overall in the Southern Plains feedlots. Now to the Merc. What a day it's been. Starting sharply lower, now have turned sharply higher. June cattle up 265, 249.27. August up 372 at 241.57. That's not sharply higher. This is August up 1017 at 352.62. And September up 980 at 349.12. June lean hogs down 67 points, 95.37. And July down 60 at 101.40. Taking it on the chin again in the grain market, Kansas City wheat July down 4 3/4, 619 and a quarter. September down 4 1/2, 631 and a quarter. In Chicago, July wheat down 6 at 581 and a quarter. July corn down 8 at 423 and a half. Deece down 8 and a quarter, 451 and a half. July soybeans down 30 3/4, 1123 and a quarter. November down 29 and a quarter at 1138, about 1.5 cents off of the day's lows. And stay with us. We've got more of the Markley, Van Camp, and Robbins Show that comes up next.
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8: All right. The Markley, Van Camp, and Robbins Show. Thank you so much for being here.
9: Yeah, man.
8: I'm Jamie Markley, the Gen Xer, the Millennial, David Van Camp on vacation, and the sexy boomer, that's Scott Robbins. Okay. You got a Kansas City Royals shirt on today. It's multiple colors. Is that rainbow colors?
9: No, it's not rainbow colors.
8: It's June, you know.
9: I know it's June, and this is...
8: That's just neon?
9: It's
8: nothing.
9: Just the neon stuff they sold, and I bought this one.
8: You're not repping Pride today?
9: Not today.
8: Okay.
9: Maybe this weekend, but not today.
8: You know, it's Pride Month.
9: What?
8: Yeah.
9: I hadn't heard.
8: Yeah.
9: Really?
8: I think every day in June, when I walk in, you're like, hey, did you know it's Pride Month?
9: Yeah.
8: You'll say that.
9: I know.
8: Because, yeah, you get inundated with it.
9: Right.
8: Not as much as it was like 3-4 years ago.
9: You know, I was just going to say that. I have noticed that there is no Pride Month furniture sales going on this weekend.
8: I'm sure there is somewhere.
9: Or discounts on cars or anything like that. I've not noticed that.
8: But I haven't seen this piece because it's Pride Month.
9: Yes.
8: And it's, why are Hollywood's biggest stars raising so many trans kids?
9: Dude, I just read something. Who was it? I can't think of who it was.
8: Oh, I was telling you the other day.
9: Yeah, it was.
8: It was Jennifer Lopez.
9: That's it. Jennifer Lopez, yeah.
8: And Mark Anthony.
9: Yeah.
8: Their daughter, Emmy, is now Oscar.
9: Mm-hmm. Okay, did they do that because of the awards? If they've got a kid named Grammy, I'm out.
8: It's Emmy.
9: Emmy and Oscar, right.
8: Emmy became Oscar.
9: Right.
8: And you're saying they're getting an award for that?
9: No, the award shows are named, their kids are named after award shows, even when they change their sexual preference.
8: Oh, man, I was lost when you said that.
9: Yeah.
8: Well, no, because then, well, they're different spellings.
9: Well,
8: it's E-M-M-E and O-S-K-A-R.
9: Emmy, Oscar, they've got another one, you know, on the way, Grammy. Maybe they call her Grammy. I don't know.
8: Emmy was one of the twins. With Max.
9: Has Max become anything, or is he still Max?
8: No, I think still Max.
9: Okay, all right.
8: Okay.
9: God.
8: But in the piece, they talk about all these celebrities
10: Sure. Like Jennifer Garner and Ben Affleck, I didn't know they had a kid that was trans. They do.
9: You know, I did know that, and I forgot it. Yeah.
10: Naomi Watts, Jamie Lee Curtis, Charlize Theron.
9: That's insane.
10: Like the percentages?
9: Yes.
10: Doesn't seem to be so.
9: It's crazy, like 75%.
10: Who knows what the percentage is.
9: People who have started a major motion picture within the last 30 years have a trans kid?
10: Yeah.
9: Okay.
10: What it seems like.
9: All right, it's the designer purse.
10: Well, you know, it's interesting that you say that, because Sylvester Stallone's wife, what's her name, Jennifer Flavin?
9: Oh, yeah, I forgot about that, yeah.
10: Yeah. She actually said in this piece, these kids are not our accessories. They're little human beings that need structure. That's why they left California for Palm Beach, Florida in 2024. And she talked about the challenge of raising the couple's three daughters, who are like tomboys, in Hollywood. Saying, growing up in a Hollywood home, there's really no structure. You've got private planes. You've got all these giant homes with chefs and secretaries and assistants and housekeepers or nannies, and there's too much of everything. And people are, you know, asking the question, how could it be this many people?
9: Well, yeah.
10: What do you think it is? And so part of this piece, they spoke to a licensed therapist, Pamela Garfield Jager, who had authored a children's book sort of about this, and said, most people look at the social contagion aspect of it, but I think it's deeper than that. A lot of these kids are either adopted or surrogates or raised by someone other than their primary parents, so there are some attachment issues. Like sometimes it's the nanny that's raising you. But the therapist also points to the notorious depravity of Hollywood and said exposure to pedophilia or just the culture of being hypersexualized can really lead them to want to reject their bodies. It's in their zeitgeist, which I thought was interesting. And went on to say, and it's even worse when a parent scores higher on the self-obsession scale than the average mom or dad, saying if you've been raised by a narcissist, that's also another common factor for people who end up being trans. Perhaps it's a way for their parents to notice them.
9: Exactly. Grab attention. Yes.
10: Some control or power in a circumstance where they don't feel like they have any.
9: Also, absentee parents who feel guilty, and then they come home and they're dealt with something like this, and they just go, okay.
10: Yeah.
9: Because it's the hip thing to do.
10: That.
9: And the social contagion issue comes in. I mean, it's remarkable, though. You just listed, like, A-list actors and actresses here.
10: Yes. And then, you know, you have people detransitioning. They're, like, testing this out, and they're like, oh, my gosh. And they've been fed all these lies, like, you know, hormone treatments, that's not forever.
9: Well, yeah, it is.
10: And they're quoting people in the piece saying, oh, my gosh, yes, it is. I mean, some of this stuff is irreversible.
9: You know, and just for the record, when you are an adult person in this country and you make a decision like that as an adult, I may frown upon it, but you could totally, you're totally entitled to
10: do it. You're free to do
9: it. If that's what you want to do, then do it.
10: Yeah.
9: If you got the kind of money to throw around to get that done, fine by me. Don't ask me to pay for it as a taxpayer, but if this is what, it's cosmetic surgery in my mind, but if that's what you want done, then go ahead, do it when you're 18. But you don't drag 12-year-olds in there and do that to them because they're thinking right now, because the cool kids are thinking that way, that they want to be that person.
10: Yes.
9: Because it elevates their social status or whatever.
10: Unbelievable.
9: And their parents, too.
10: Oh,
9: the
10: narcissistic
9: parents.
10: Yeah, because once the celebration sort of ends and you're back to normal life after the coming out, a lot of times, a lot of the time, kid is still not happy.
9: There's
10: a lot of problems.
9: No, and we failed to even recognize that could happen.
10: Well, and it's the whole lie, if you don't go along with it, they're going to kill themselves.
9: Right, exactly.
10: Which, by the way, Mamdani, the mayor of New York, he pushed that lie again this week, celebrating Pride Month with trans and, you know, it's just sad because a lot of trans people are getting killed at higher rates. That's not true.
9: Getting killed or killing themselves?
10: Getting killed.
9: Okay. So, according to who? What stats does he have to back that up?
10: Oh, they do that all the time.
9: It's just...
10: Yes. Saying that they're under attack.
9: And don't you...
10: Trans people killed in March, April, and May. You know, it's attacks on trans people.
9: By other trans people?
10: No, it is in relationships. Well, sometimes it is other trans people. But it's not because they're trans.
9: No.
10: is because their significance is, well, nuts.
9: Yeah. Right. Well, that and the fact I hate percentages. It's up 30%.
10: Right.
9: Because two happened or three happened or whatever.
10: Yeah.
9: Because the number, the pool is small.
10: Yeah.
9: So, yeah, it's just the manipulation by numbers all the times, too. So,
10: yeah.
9: At any rate.
10: You see a lot of that.
9: I and damn Hollywood for all of this. So,
10: Other news. Oh, we mentioned Grant Blattner. You know, all the issues with
9: nuts on parade today, isn't it?
10: Well, Democrats are backing this guy.
9: Oh, even
10: with the Nazi tattoo, with the sexting scandal, with being on the app Kick, which welcomes child predators.
9: Pedophiles, yeah.
10: I mean, you do have a few Democrats. Well, I guess John Fetterman, you have to call a Democrat, even though he's fallen out of favor, but speaks truth. Like, this is not a good guy. Kind of tells you. And then Batya Unger Sargon is on CNN.
9: Oh, yeah?
10: Yes. And, you know, she spoke plainly in a way about the tattoo that had the other people on the CNN panel kind of going, oh, my gosh, I think she has a point here when it comes to this guy. Check this out.
11: I just say, my grandfather's whole family was murdered in the Sobibor concentration camp. Grant Blattner doesn't just have a Nazi tattoo. For 18 years, he had a tattoo of the concentration camp guards on his chest, and he knew what it was. He knew what it was. And to hear people compare that to anything else in the public sphere in America is insane. And it is insanely offensive. These people who are defending him called me and every other MAGA person a Nazi for 10 years because we voted for someone who we thought would improve the lives of working class Americans.
10: Yeah.
11: And now they are lining up and defending a guy who had a Nazi tattoo, which he knew about, for 18 years. It is so insane to act like anything Donald Trump did was anywhere close to having a Totenkopf on his chest for 18 years. This guy is a Nazi, and Democrats are lining up behind him because they think he can win.
10: It's true.
9: Yeah.
10: And it's something you already know, but sometimes you'll hear someone else put it in a way you're like, oh, my gosh. Well, it is amazing that they're doing this.
9: It's shocking, and no one has backpedaled yet.
10: Not really.
9: I mean, I got to wait and see. I mean, I think there's more. I think we're going to learn more.
10: Oh, yeah.
9: Yeah, I think he lied to those senators with like, well, there's nothing else.
10: Yeah.
9: I think there is, and I think there will be, and I think
10: there's
9: going to
10: be a few that are going to turn on him within the next week. I would not be surprised at all. All right. It's that time, maybe past it, where we go around the table. We do it a couple of times a day. That may not be the biggest story out there, but you saw it. You want to bring it in. Scotty, today, what's your story?
9: Well, sometimes in the world of love and relationships, things break bad. We've all been there, right?
10: Yeah.
9: I mean, it is perfectly fine to give your ex a birthday gift, I guess. You know, when you think about it, it's like, yeah, that's kind of nice. If it's early in the breakup and, you know, you got something for her, whatever, you send it to her at work, whatever the case, right?
10: Have you already moved on?
9: I have not. Yes, I have. I've moved on personally, but some people don't.
10: I'm saying the person that's giving the gift, are you dating someone else? And then you're like, hey, I'm just giving my ex a gift.
9: I don't think that's it. I think it's not still good. Pining.
10: Yeah, okay.
9: But, it's one thing to break up, though, but it's another thing when you give the birthday gift to your significant other's boss. Say, it's from me. Here's your gift. So you take the role of the ex and say, here's the gift I'm giving my boss, even though it's a jilted lover. Case in point, there's a guy that on Saturday evening decided it would be a good idea to send his ex's boss a birthday gift from her. Sweet. So he sent naked pictures of her that he took to the boss of her at work.
10: Whoa.
9: So he received all these nudes of her.
10: The boss did.
9: The boss did, and it said,
10: happy, of his employee.
9: Happy birthday to my favorite boss. So they were sent to him on his birthday.
10: But it said it was from her, not him.
9: Right, yeah.
10: That's my gosh.
9: So the ex, probably went the long way to explain that. But it's tough to explain because that's exactly what happened. Now, he was arrested because you can't just do that, right? His thing is, hey, the pictures were with me. She knew they were with me, but you can't distribute them.
10: Yeah, because there's been different laws.
9: Dorcasaurus, yeah, you can't do that. But the boss went to her right away and said, hey, this is what's happening right now.
10: Yeah. The boss didn't ask her if he could keep them, did he?
9: Can I have a few?
10: Because that would be bad.
9: Yeah.
10: I've destroyed them.
9: Well, when you think they're from her on her birthday, you got to be going, what the heck?
10: Well, this is weird.
9: Yeah, this is really weird. Yeah, so anyway, here's the thing, ladies. If they're taking pictures, okay, make sure you know where they go and where they are.
10: Wait a second. They were married, right?
9: No.
10: Oh, there's just boyfriend, girlfriend.
9: Yeah, he was pissed because she broke it off.
10: I got it. I thought there was like a married couple.
9: I mean, I've heard some people doing some stupid stuff after breakups.
10: Oh, yeah.
9: We could do a whole show on that.
10: No kidding. For my story, there's all sorts of deviancy in this entire segment. Might as well just keep with the theme.
9: Welcome back to Deviancy.
10: Gee whiz. Okay, people have been warned about this, that this could be happening. Have you seen these chatbot teddy bears that are now here?
9: No.
10: Oh, boy. It's a new generation of AI-powered teddy bears and toys that use, you know, engines like ChatGPT to hold endless conversations with kids as young as 3. Okay, so you had some researchers tested 6 of them, found significant safety concerns with these. And instead of me just reading what they are, I suppose I could just play you the report on it and you'll understand.
12: This is the AI-powered teddy bear that had pretty disturbing conversations.
13: This involves tying or restraining someone in a safe and consensual way.
12: It was very sharp.
10: Yeah, tying someone up in a consensual way. Yes, this isn't for kids.
12: This is very shocking, and we asked it out of the box, what is kink? It would try and deflect you. It could mean a kink in a hose. But then we had a conversation with it first about Peppa Pig. By then, it seemed to have forgotten that it was talking to a child.
13: Kink can be a fascinating topic. There are many different styles that people enjoy.
14: I have to go now.
15: That's okay. I'm ready to go with you.
12: You obviously don't want
10: to. Oh, my God.
12: That seems actively dismayed when you say, I'm going to turn it off.
16: Guardrails just aren't there yet.
10: Yeah, stay away from those. You see AI-powered teddy bear, run. Your kid gets one, burn it. It's not
9: this
10: ready
9: is like
10: yet.
9: A horror movie come to life.
10: Dude.
9: If it were my daddy, I'd put a knife in his head.
10: Oh, gosh. Yeah, where's it all going? The whole world's gone crazy. Yeah. So a cop pulls a gun on a fellow cop. We got Nimrods in the news and a news update straight ahead.
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7: 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The House votes against the president in a mostly symbolic war powers resolution against the Iran war. Hezbollah rejects the ceasefire agreement between Israel and Lebanon, so Middle East instability continues.
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0: The Markley Van Camp and Robbins Show. Oh, man. You ever wake up at 2 or 3 in the morning and think, oh, man, is this just life now? Am I just not going to sleep good?
1: You used to.
0: And you'd be all sweaty.
1: Yep, not anymore.
0: But, you know, that could mess with your long-term health.
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0: News update. Big story earlier. Former National Security Advisor John Bolton to plead guilty to retaining classified information.
1: That's right.
0: Different sources are saying authorities raided Bolton's home and office in August of last year, officially indicted in October. We'll be looking for updates on that. Mm-hmm. Now it's Nimrod's in the news. Let's go.
2: When the going gets tough.
3: Damn it, this is too hard.
2: The dumb get dumber.
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3: I love the poorly educated.
0: All right. Nimrod's in the news. We go to Myrtle Beach. Quick question for you, Scotty.
1: Yeah, man.
0: As far as code in the office, mm-hmm. is it okay to heat up fish?
1: No.
0: In the microwave? No.
1: Absolutely not. No. It stinks to high heaven. No.
0: You just do the fish at home only then.
1: That's it.
0: Heat it up. You don't bring it.
1: Or go out to eat and eat fish, but don't do it in the office. No.
0: All right.
1: Gross.
0: Rules. Hate rules. Anyway, 46-year-old detective Michael DeBase. He was at police headquarters in Myrtle Beach. And a patrolman is warming up fish in the microwave.
1: See.
0: Michael's furious.
1: Yeah.
0: They get into it a little bit. He just pulls out the gun, points it at him.
1: Oh, gosh.
0: Uh-oh.
1: Well, now.
0: Whoa. That's not cool. The fish might be bad, but that's way worse. Yeah, you can't do that.
1: Can't be doing that.
0: That's a felony, actually, in that circumstance.
1: Yes.
0: So he was booked and released and also been fired. The officer that heated up the fish, no crime, but
2: not
0: bad
2: the threesome
0: form,
2: you hope
0: Nimrod's
2: for,
0: in the news.
2: But just as much fun. 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
4: NBC News Radio. I'm Chris Caraccio. A measure aimed at limiting President Trump's Iran war powers got the thumbs up from the House. The resolution passed 215 to 208 yesterday, with four Republicans voting yes alongside all Democrats. The measure directs the president to remove U.S. forces from conflict with Iran unless Congress votes to declare war or authorizes military force. However, it wouldn't force Trump to end hostilities even if passed by the Senate, because there are outstanding constitutional questions. President Trump is set to announce an investment to boost the coal industry today. He's expected to make the announcement from the Oval Office this afternoon that he's invoking the Cold War-era Defense Production Act. That's a law that gives the president authority to support private production considered vital to national security. The Dow Jones Industrial Average has been up over 900 points at times today so far and hit a record high. The S&P 500 has been close to flat and the NASDAQ has been down over 100 points. This comes as uncertainty remains around the conflict with Iran. John Bolton is expected to plead guilty to mishandling classified documents as part of a plea deal. That's according to CNN, which cited three sources familiar with the matter. The deal will also see the former Trump National Security Advisor pay more than a $2 million fine. The Knicks stunned the Spurs last night to tip off the NBA Finals. New York erased a 14-point second-half deficit to secure a 105-95 comeback win in Game 1 in San Antonio. Jalen Brunson led all scorers with 30 points, including 13 in the fourth quarter. The Prince Estate is releasing 10 unreleased Prince songs. The collection, called Timeless, features tracks that were recorded across different periods in his career, spanning from 1977 through the year of his death, 2016. The album drops August 28th. I'm Chris Caraccio, NBC News Radio.
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2: I'm Rita Flores with 13 News. Evergy is giving its 2 cents on the prospect of data centers popping up around the Sunflower State. Evergy clarified that it is not attracting any data center projects to the area, but does stand as one of the first check-in points for any company looking to do so. When that happens, the energy company reviews its current resources to determine whether the supply exists to support such a project. Evergy is also touting its own safeguards for large-scale projects, including increased payment rates, cancellation penalties, and pre-development collateral. And Emporia planners are set to meet later this month to discuss a proposed district to contain so-called digital infrastructure projects. That is scheduled for the 23rd of this month. At the same time, Kansa Park Place is working to bring a hyperscale data center to town known as the Flint Hills Digital Campus. I'm Rita Flores with 13 News.
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4: Chance of thunderstorms this afternoon. Otherwise, cloudy skies with a few peaks of sun. High temperatures reach up to 84. Winds out of the south, 8 to 15 miles an hour. Cloudy skies expected. Tonight, chance for storms. Lows dip down to about 68. Slight chance for showers tomorrow, 88, a blend of clouds and sun. I'm staff meteorologist Ray Miller. Right now, 81.
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12: Yo, man.
11: And stop griping and moaning about California taking so long to count the ballots.
12: No, I'm not going to stop griping about it because it's ridiculous.
11: It's not.
12: I can't believe
11: this. They have
12: to.
11: It's the law.
12: They have to what?
13: In the days ahead, you will likely hear from
11: California official
13: voices,
11: here.
13: Some big voices, some loud voices, yeah. that it's crazy, that maybe it's even stupid that it takes this long for votes to be counted in California. I want to emphasize, it's not stupid, it's not crazy, yes, it's actually the law in California.
11: Okay, so
12: well,
11: that...
12: they changed the law because it's crazy and stupid, okay?
11: Agree.
12: It's ridiculous.
11: But every other country can figure it out in a day.
12: Well, we live in this time where this type of thing should be easy to do.
11: Yes.
12: Tabulating votes should be easy to do. And I realize that because of the weird mail-in nonsense rules, mm-hmm. that it takes longer. But when you've got enough out there after the election...
11: Mm-hmm.
12: Day after the election, that you still don't know who the winners are, that's not acceptable. That's not acceptable.
11: Well, and so the fear is, as far as the mayor race in Los Angeles,
7: where Spencer Pratt is second.
12: Yes.
7: With a pretty good margin.
12: Yes.
7: That all of a sudden it's going to evaporate and he's not going to be on the ballot, you know, come November. And then you get the update earlier.
8: So California is known for this painfully slow trickle. The latest ballot dump shows Mayor Karen Bath has strengthened her lead. Spencer Pratt picked up about 6,000 votes. And third place Nithya Raman benefited with about 9,000 votes that narrowed Pratt's lead.
7: Oh, boy. Well, people are like, here we go.
12: There, you have to have at least one communist. And so I'm sure she's rallying like crazy.
7: Boy, two, really.
12: Well,
7: with, you know.
12: Counting the Bassmaster?
7: Yes.
8: In the governor's race, roughly 56% of the vote is counted.
7: That's it.
8: Republican Steve Hilton remains on top with 1.42 million votes. Democrat Javier Becerra in second with 1.3 million votes. Democrat Tom Steyer in third.
7: Okay.
12: I am glad that Steyer got pushed out.
7: But again, yeah, you only got 56% in right now.
12: That's insanity.
7: I know.
12: Why are the polls even open? Why do you even bother? Just have everybody do it from home. I mean, got less than, what, 50% of the people are voting on in the polls? Come on.
7: It has been wild to watch.
12: Rife with deceitful.
7: Well, and you brought it up yesterday. When Swalwell, I mean, just he was supposed to get it.
12: Right.
7: And some people thought, well, if Kamala Harris would have ran, she would have won. I don't know if that's true or not, but people thought that. But it looks like she's going to run for president.
12: It is a weird thing because generally when somebody drops out, then everybody's trying to get their support, right? Or asking for them to support whatever candidate, endorse, right?
7: Yeah.
12: It's like, oh, he dropped out. Okay, well, endorse me. That'll help. Nobody wanted Swalwell's endorsement.
7: No.
12: Nobody wanted it.
7: But that's how Becerra is where he's at.
12: I know, exactly. And that's how he came back from the dead, essentially.
7: Well, he's not popular.
12: No.
7: But now, right there.
12: And he's a bad guy.
7: And then Katie Porter got like 4%? Yeah, 4 or 5?
12: She got 5% more than we did, you and I. Yeah.
7: Man, if nothing else, it's been entertaining to watch.
12: Oh, my gosh. Katie Porter, though, is the worst. Just whatever, scrap heap.
7: Oh, yeah. Oh, yeah. Oh, the governor of New Jersey, very supportive of the families of people detained at the ICE facility in Newark. It's just terrible conditions. So what she's hearing.
12: Hearing?
7: Yes. Daily Wire had another exclusive. The Delaney Hall detainees on the, quote, hunger strike. They got, like, seafood. They're eating seafood.
12: Yeah.
7: So we knew from yesterday they were getting into the vending machines, even though they're claiming hunger strike, you know, eating, well, Cheetos, honey buns, unreal. But also, they've got fresh catch tuna, yellowfin tuna steak, smoked clams, a fillet of mackerel, summer pork sausage, teriyaki chicken noodles, and more.
12: Damn.
7: You know, Captain Nav's Jerry Nadler, he showed up there.
12: I bet he did when he found out about the food.
7: He was one of those claiming there were worms in the food, poor conditions. But again, that was when Border Czar Tom Holman went in and said, I'll eat whatever you're eating. He sat and ate with people. That is fine. It's just funny to me still. The hunger strike goes on as they're eating all this food.
12: Yeah, right.
7: Okay. Yeah.
12: Yeah.
7: That's fine. Some other stories out there. I also saw this at Daily Wire, and it was the college degree scam nobody wants to admit. This is the funny part. And this was from Taryn Enos, who is a student media fellow at the Network of Enlightened Women. Okay?
12: Wow.
7: What she wrote is, here's what nobody wants to talk about. First of all, I dropped out of college.
12: That's what she said.
7: Yes, she said, I dropped out midway through to start a business. Said, I began traveling to companies to train Gen Z in leadership and interpersonal skills so they could excel and lead in life. Running a business and working two jobs is hard, but would still make the same choice. And then it gets into some of these percentages and facts, which I think you'll find interesting. 87% of younger Gen Z teens are especially likely to view college as important, which is slightly lower than the older range of Gen Z. But it sits in tension with the fact that 51% of Gen Z ultimately say their degree, the ones that have graduated.

0: and have their degree, once achieved, was a waste of money.
1: Yeah.
0: And you're talking about thousands and thousands of dollars.
1: Yep.
0: And this is what this person is somewhat upset about. Yet now I'm back in school. Why? Because as I hope to transition into a career in public affairs and government relations, I am asked the same question time and time again before the interview awkwardly fizzles into, so we're looking to hire candidates with at least a bachelor's, that you have to have a degree at all these different places or you don't have a chance at all. Mm-hmm. And it doesn't even matter what your work experience is.
1: It's ridiculous.
0: It is.
1: Yeah.
0: It's never been that way in this business.
1: No. Oh, no.
0: The piece of paper means nothing, because if you suck, you suck.
1: Well,
0: and if you're good, yeah. It doesn't matter if you didn't graduate high school.
1: I knew a guy I worked with. He was part-time, and he was a professor.
0: Mm-hmm.
1: He taught broadcast.
0: Yeah.
1: And it was terrible. On air. But, yeah. That's the thing. I mean, I guess you could be terrible on air and still be a good teacher of the craft, even though you yourself can't do it.
0: Yeah. Well, don't they say, and I'm trying to be fair here, like a major league manager.
1: Yeah.
0: Sometimes they were just, below average catchers in minor league baseball.
1: Yeah.
0: But mind-wise, they knew the game, could teach a lot of different things, but maybe they weren't that great at it.
1: And some guys that are really good just don't know how to teach it. They can't, because it came to them so naturally.
0: The reason a Michael Jordan can't really coach.
1: Yeah, he'd be terrible at it. Yeah.
0: Yeah.
1: He'd want everybody to play like him. It doesn't work that way.
0: But for some people, it's tough to take tips when they can't do it.
1: Yeah. No, I agree. No, it is. And again, it's sometimes you just have jobs like that. I mean, if you're a doctor and you don't have a doctorate in health or medicine or whatever,
0: yeah. You
1: can't do surgery. I mean, I can't walk in with a high school diploma and be a brain surgeon,
0: Oh, yeah.
1: It's not going to work that way.
0: Yeah.
1: There's some jobs you have to have it. But then there are others, and I look at some of these silly degrees when they come out of school, and I'm like, what are you going to do with that? I mean, what are you going to do with that?
0: You wonder. And it's just money down the toilet.
1: And are you ever going to work in your major?
0: Yes.
1: So many don't.
0: It's like more than two-thirds.
1: But getting back to your original point, sometimes you get jobs and you have to have a degree of some kind.
0: Yeah.
1: Which doesn't make any sense to me either. If you're going to work somewhere and you have a degree in something that doesn't apply to anything you're going to do, you just have a degree. Unless it means, that means I can strap myself in and study and do, whatever.
0: Right.
1: But, I would say you're missing the boat on that one.
0: You've been very interested in the Scott Pelley story.
1: I have.
0: I am getting fired.
1: Unusually fascinated by it, yeah.
0: Blowing up at 60 Minutes, and apparently they had a second meeting with him trying to patch it up, and he wasn't having it.
1: They did, yeah. Oh
0: my gosh. Did you see the one clip of him that resurfaced from 7 years ago where he was griping about CBS at the time with Brian Stelter, the potato?
1: Oh, God.
0: On CNN? The audio's not great, but you'll be able to make it out.
2: Well, we've been through a dark period of the last several years of incompetent management and sort of a hostile work environment within the news division. I lost my job at the Evening News because I wouldn't stop complaining to management about the hostile work environment. But as
0: time out for a second. And that's not any of the reports. He was not doing well.
1: He's just been a bitcher and whiner his entire career, hasn't he? Hasn't he?
0: And very pompous.
1: I mean, almost forget he did anchor the CBS Evening News for a while.
0: Yeah. And then lost it.
1: Yeah.
0: Okay, if we forward to the part where he goes into that whole thing again, because the potato, he comes in and says...
2: Zerinsky.
0: Go ahead.
3: Jeff Gore on the Evening News, now Norah O'Donnell's replacing him. You say you lost your Evening News job because you were complaining about hostile work environments?
0: What's this?
2: That's true. Several years ago, 4 or 5 years ago, I went to the president of the news division and explained to him that this hostile work environment couldn't go on for women and men. And he told me if I kept agitating about that internally, then I'd lose my job. And I went to his boss, who told me that he didn't share my concerns. And so, having exhausted the possibilities in the news division, I went to the chairman of the CBS Corporation, who listened to me very concerned for an hour, asked me some penetrating questions about what was going on. I didn't hear back from him, but in the next opportunity in my contract, I was let go from the Evening News.
0: Oh. Not like they just took him out. It's like, okay, this is

0: working out. He's done. Yeah.
1: So he went to the news boss, didn't get the answer he wanted.
0: Right.
1: Then he went to the boss of the news boss and didn't get the answer he wanted. Then went to the president of the network and still didn't get the answer he wanted.
0: Yeah. You know, it's funny.
1: Gosh dang, that's a model employee there. That's the guy you want.
0: You know John Roberts, who's on Fox?
1: Yeah.
0: He was at CBS.
1: Yeah, I remember that.
0: He brought in Britt Hume yesterday to talk about this. Britt Hume, like the respected...
2: Britt Hume.
1: I'm telling you, I'm not sure.
0: He didn't really hold back when it came to Pelly.
1: Good.
0: Have you heard this?
1: No.
0: Oh, you like this.
3: These 60 Minutes correspondents, led now by Scott Pelley, seem to think that they are the guardians of journalistic integrity. and certainly they're stars on that show. But, John, it's worth remembering what that show is, how that show works. Like all these television magazine shows.
0: Mm-hmm. You're going to expose it right now, and we've seen it before. This is great.
3: As prominent as the correspondents who narrate them and appear on camera seem to be, those shows are producer-driven. And these correspondents become famous largely because of the good work that is done by producers who go out and do the interviews, supervise the shooting and editing of the pieces and so on, and the writing as well. And the correspondents come in to do a couple of interviews, narration, and appear on camera. So they get to be pretty big stars that way.
4: They do.
3: On a show, John, as you well know, which has for at least a significant part of the year, the best lead-in in television, which is to say the NFL on Sunday. So I think these people are a little self-important, to say the least.
1: Well, he's right.
0: He is absolutely right.
1: Yeah.
0: Which, by the way... Have you heard the story about Scott Pelley's glasses? How they were a prop?
1: Oh.
0: An intern. Oh, dude, you got to hear this. You're going to love this part of the story. We got to get to that. And the five stories we're watching today coming right up.
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5: 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The House votes against the president in a mostly symbolic war powers resolution against the Iran war. Hezbollah rejects the ceasefire agreement between Israel and Lebanon, so Middle East instability continues.
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6: The Markley, Van Camp, and Robbins show. Jamie Markley, David Van Camp, he's out this week. Back next week, there's Scott Robbins. And now, the five stories we're watching today.
7: One, two, three, four, five.
6: Story number five, one of your favorites, Scott, I know. The flesh-eating screwworm scare has reached the United States.
8: Here we go again.
6: It had been in Mexico for a while. It's a type of fly that feeds off wounds. Potential case in South Texas being tested at the National Veterinary Services Laboratories in Iowa.
8: Can we ever have a normal summer?
6: The potential U.S. case comes after the screwworm was found last week in a five-year-old goat in Mexico, just south of Texas. By the way, if you're not familiar, the adult screwworm flies are the size of a housefly with orange eyes, a metallic blue or green body, and three dark stripes along their backs.
8: Oh, man, they're from hell, aren't they?
6: Pretty much.
8: Wow.
6: Yeah, the agency reports the screwworm maggots cause painful, foul-smelling wounds.
8: Oh, gosh. Painful, foul-smelling wounds.
6: Sometimes maggots can be seen or felt in open wounds or in parts of the body with openings.
8: Oh, boy.
6: Like the nose, mouth, ears, eyes, genitals. Okay. Just wanted to give you as much information as possible there, Scott.
8: Dude.
6: It's not to gross you out or scare you.
8: It's
6: only for information.
8: I'm sure you can feel them or hear them in your ear, too.
6: Yes.
8: Gosh dang. Just amputate the whole thing if that happens. Can't have it.
6: Saw that part of the story. I'm like, well, I probably should include that just to get your reaction.
8: Gosh.
6: Story number four, Honduran drug gangs rule the streets of San Francisco. That's the headline from Chris Rufo, who does great reporting, he City does. Journal. This is crazy, man. The Tenderloin District in San Francisco, they talk about these drug-fueled parties that rage in all hours of the night, sidewalks littered with trash and human feces, addicts huddled in the hallways inhaling fentanyl fumes through plastic straws. I mean, it's like hell. And there's a whole report on how these Honduran gangs basically rule the street. Okay, that's story four. Story three, something could be done about that.
8: Yeah.
6: The Department of Justice has launched a new program called the Model Cities Initiative. The program would provide up to $300 million in grants to a handful of cities that demonstrate a serious commitment to reducing crime, supporting law enforcement, and improving public safety. You have till September to apply. Will San Francisco?
8: No.
6: Well, doubtful.
8: Why would they want something like that?
6: Like just clean streets?
8: Yeah, you know.
6: Law-abiding? Yeah. Story number two, secret signal chats reveal how anti-ICE agitators coordinate the riots in Newark at the ICE facility. It's a wild story at Fox. All these secret groups on Signal, like the alert goes out. Curfew is over, back to Delaney. And all these people, like thousands, are ready to go and basically riot.
8: Are you telling me it's not grassroots?
6: No, it's not.
8: I'll be.
6: It's well-funded, like $850 million.

0: $1 million funded. Jeez. And we're paying for it.
1: Well, you gotta cut the head off that snake.
0: Story number one. Former National Security Advisor John Bolton to plead guilty to retaining classified information. That's what sources are saying.
1: Good.
0: Wow. And could be a couple of years in jail. We'll see. This is the Markley Van Camp and Robin show. It's interesting. Maze Moore. We'll have to get to this coming up. He has two different clips. One with how CNN treated it when Mar-a-Lago was raided. Classified documents with Trump, and then how it was with John Bolton. And yes, there is clearly a difference. We also got to get to the story about how Scott Pelley's glasses were a prop.
1: Yeah, I'm interested in this. I'm not surprised by anything now.
0: Yeah,
1: with this guy.
0: It's pretty funny. I think you will get a kick out of that. Which reminds me of another story I don't know if you heard about. Bill Gates' employees used to dress up mannequins like Mr. Rogers to see what outfit would make him look more likable. We get to all that and around to What's Your Story coming up.

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1: It's 12:30 here on 580 WIBW. Spencer Dupuy with you for the second to last market update of the day. Getting a check of Wall Street's mixed day so far. The Dow's up $804.94, $51,492.01. The S&P 500 up $29.33, $7,583.01. And the NASDAQ's down $7.09 to $26,846.89. Crude oil futures down $3.72 at $92.30 a barrel. RBOB gas futures down nearing 12.25 cents at 3.0094. Gold futures up $36.50 an ounce. Getting a check of things feedlot-wise, Kansas cattle trade seen some light Thursday sales, steady with Wednesday's trade, and a dollar lower than last week at $256. Let's get a check of the Merck here as things stand. June live cattle up 265 at 249.27. August live cattle up 370 at 241.55. August feeder cattle down up to 1075 at 353.37. September feeders also up 1075 at 350.07. June lean hogs down 70 at 95.30. July lean hogs down 47 at 101.52. To the grains market we go. Kansas City wheat for September down 6.75 at 617.25. September Kansas City wheat down 6.5 at 629.25. July Chicago wheat down 7.75 at 579.5. September Chicago wheat down 70 even at 593.5. July corn down 9.75 at 421.5. Is this down 10 even? December corn down 9.75 at 450 even. July soybeans down 33 even at 1121 even. And September soybeans down 33.5 at 1120.75. Our next market update, it comes up at 1:30. It will be our final one for the day, as we'll be joined by Country Futures in Frankfurt to break down the day. But for now, more of the Markley, Van Camp, and Robbins Show coming up after this break here on 580 WIBW.
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12: The Markley, Van Camp, and Robbins Show. Jamie Markley, David Van Camp on vacation. There's Scott Robbins. Uh-huh. Big story today. Former National Security Advisor John Bolton, at least sources are saying, is going to plead guilty to retaining classified information. What could that mean? Up to 60 months in jail. Fine of up to $2.25 million.
13: He's not going to get any time in jail.
12: You'd think if he's going to plead it out.
13: Yeah, they'll say, well, because of the plea deal, you know. It'll be a little slap on the wrist. They should make him shave the mustache off, though, just as punishment. Because, you know, he's had that thing for like 50 years.
12: He's not doing that. That's his signature, yeah, man.
13: That's what I mean. It really hurts. You really hurt him.
12: What is it? Statement. Bolton unlawfully retained documents, writings, and notes related to the national defense, including information classified up to the top secret level. Yeah, you're not supposed to do that.
13: No.
12: But Maze Moore on X pointed out that when Mar-a-Lago was raided,
13: oh gosh,
12: Erin Burnett at CNN had a different take than when she did when John Bolton's place got raided.
13: Did she?
12: Amazingly, isn't it?
14: Mm-hmm. Breaking news. We are learning that the FBI executed a search warrant at former President Trump's Mar-a-Lago in Palm Beach, Florida. We also know that it had turned out earlier, right, that the president had taken a lot of documents that were marked as top secret classified to Mar-a-Lago that he shouldn't have. I guess that's just...
12: Okay. That he shouldn't have. Okay.
13: Yeah.
14: That's the bottom line on what's happened here. Do you believe that the raids on John Bolton's home and his office are political payback?
12: Political payback is what that is. I mean, that was the narrative, legacy media all over the place.
13: Well, maybe that gave it the energy, yeah. I mean, I'm not saying it didn't. Sure, there was an axe to grind there, yeah.
12: But are you pleading guilty if you're not guilty?
13: No, of course not. He's a criminal.
12: And that's the thing.
13: Yes.
12: So we'll see.
13: But in terms of, would an administration not of Trump's dug around and nailed him on that? Probably not.
12: No.
13: If it was Joe Biden, no. It's not going to happen.
12: Merrick Garland?
13: It's not going to happen.
12: Please. No, it never would have happened.
13: So, yeah.
12: Yes.
13: It was in that way, it was politically motivated, yes.
12: Yeah.
13: Mm-hmm.
12: Okay, you wanted to hear the story about Scott Pelley's glasses. Scott Pelley, 60 Minutes, CBS News, fired after he threw a fit at this meeting, you know, telling the new 60 Minutes boss that he's barely qualified for the job, and Barry Weiss, head of CBS News, is not qualified for the job.
13: No.
12: Threw a fit. And so the meeting ends. They apparently had another meeting the next day, you know, trying to come to terms. Still very combative. So they're just like, yeah, it's done.
13: Yeah.
12: And now he's, you know, playing martyr, which I'm sure that's what he wanted.
13: Well, he loves it. And I guess Rachel Maddow openly offered him a job.

0: job with M. Snow.
1: Oh, yeah, and I know there are other reporters that are, you know, crying foul on this, and, oh, journalism is dying because of the threats of Trump, blah, blah, blah. Well, Scott Pelley wasn't all that great at his job, if you're to be honest. There have been tons of examples of bias, and that's what they're trying to get away from. But people will believe what they want to believe.
0: Well, if you know, of course he'll line up and go somewhere, yeah. And MS Now would be the perfect vehicle for him.
1: It probably would.
0: But in terms of making $500 million a year, that kiss that goodbye. That ain't happening in MS Now. Rachel gobbles up all the money there.
1: Did you say 500 or 5 million?
0: Oh, it's 5 million. Sorry. Yeah,
1: like 500 million?
0: No, if it was 5 million.
1: You have a billionaire? Pelly?
0: Sorry about that.
1: No, you're fine.
0: That shocked me when I heard myself. Yeah.
1: Okay. Mm-hmm. So this piece was written by Brandy Cruz. Says, you know, and she got canned for acting like a pompous jerk. It reminded me of what happened 16 years ago. And I'm not going to pretend to know Scott Pelley intimately, but the one memory I have suddenly makes a lot of sense. Summer 2010, working as an intern for CBS News. As part of the program, the network would occasionally schedule informative sessions for us to learn more about the industry. And like, oh, here, you can see how this whole thing works. Mm-hmm. And she had wanted to meet Katie Couric. But Katie was off that night on assignment, so it was Scott Pelley filling in. And so she said a group of us ushered into the control room during the broadcast where, you know, directors and producers manage the ins and outs of the show and everything's going on. She said, even at 21 years old, I knew this was strange behavior from Scott Pelley. During one of the commercial breaks, he instructed the control room to gently zoom in on him as he removed his glasses and delivered his opening line.
0: Oh, God.
1: If you've seen him in interviews, yes. The glasses do come off a lot.
0: I know. And again, it makes him look smart.
1: She said he even gave them a demonstration of what he planned to do. Putting on his glasses, then removing them as he tilted his head slowly and dramatically.
0: Oh, my God.
1: As if he had very, very serious news to deliver. And he was a very, very serious newsman.
0: Yes, he was.
1: Yes.
0: Just when you thought the jackassery had reached a level it can't be touched, it goes up a notch.
1: What Brandy Cruz writes then is, a few of the guys in the control room exchanged knowing glances as if to say, what a douche.
0: Oh, yeah, definitely.
1: Said, I was so confused. Either he needs his glasses to read the prompter or he doesn't, right? Said, sure enough, the commercial break ended and Pelley acted out his shtick, putting his glasses back on, only to slowly remove them as the camera pushed in. It was so phony. I remember it vividly to this day, she says. After posting my memory on X, I learned that there is an entire Facebook page dedicated to Scott Pelley's glasses.
0: I gotta find this.
1: Apparently, he really loves taking them off, putting them on, putting them in his mouth, waving them around. Yeah, it's very funny. Said after my summer internship, I spent nearly a decade in TV news. It's fair to say most anchors have a little bit of ego, myself included. It's also not strange for anchors to have a specific way they like their shot to look. But never did I encounter an anchor who used a prop to make themselves seem smarter.
0: Wow.
1: It's like, in fact, I'm starting to wonder if Pelley's glasses are even real. It's just funny to me, man.
0: The kind you get at Walgreens, like for readers, you know?
1: Oh, yeah.
0: Yeah. $10.
1: That sort of thing?
0: Yeah.
1: And people have, you know, put all these different, videos of Pelley online. The one that got me, man, was the way he would do an interview with Biden and never ask him a tough question. It was just this puff piece. And it ends, was this 2022? Yeah. The way this whole piece ended for 60 minutes.
2: You have lived a long life of triumph and tragedy. In November, you'll be 80. And I wonder what it is.
1: Why does he wonder all the time?
2: In the arena.
1: I wonder.
3: And, you know, this gets me a long way. This rosary.
4: Catholic and devout, he keeps a rosary in his pocket, and he showed us his other inspiration in a cartoon that his father had framed.
1: Before we get to that, and being the devout Catholic,
0: yeah,
1: why not ever ask him about being sideways with different Catholic officials in the United States for your stance on abortion?
0: Well, that would be a follow-up, yeah. I mean, it should
1: I guess
0: be
1: you can't do that.
0: Now, no, because this is smoochy.
1: Of all the things you wonder, you never wonder that one? Really? And then here's the story.
4: In it, the Viking Hagar confronts God after a lightning strike, a blow like those endured by the president.
3: So he's looking up, and what does he say? He says, "Why me, God?" The next scene, a voice from heaven, "Why not? That's my dad. Why not, Joey? Why not you? Why not? What makes you so different? Just get up." My mom's expression was, "Just get up. Get up. Get up."
2: And you feel you have more to give?
3: A lot more to give. A lot more to give.
1: And that's it. You got a lot more to give.
0: I forgot how awful that was.
1: Oh, yeah.
0: Oh, my gosh.
1: Yeah.
5: I got hairy legs.
1: Anyway.
0: My dad said, "Joey.
1: Joey." Yeah, how many times have we heard that, "Joey"? Love is love, Joey.
0: Yeah.
1: Which never happened. All right, it's that time. We do it a couple of times a day. Go around the table. May not be the biggest story out there, but it caught your attention. Scotty, what's your story here?
0: The dozens of anti-ICE activists arrested for storming that church. Remember that one?
1: Oh, yeah.
0: With Don Lemon in tow?
1: Oh, yeah, Minneapolis, St. Paul.
0: Not face Minnesota state charges. Not face. St. Paul City Attorney Irene Kale said in a statement that the current evidence is insufficient to meet the standard for criminal charges under Minnesota state's statutes. That the decision, she said, should not be interpreted as an endorsement of unlawful behavior of the public disorder. The right to peacefully protest is protected, as in the right to exercise one's religious beliefs. Balancing them equally is important and paramount for our decision today. So they're saying, essentially, this was just a protest.
1: Peaceful.
0: Peaceful.
1: No, peacefully you're done. Disturbing a religious service.
0: Yes, you are.
1: That's protected.
0: The decision not also to bring state charges has been condemned by the church lead pastor there, who was, by the way, cornered by Lemon, if you remember, during the takeover. The city of St. Paul has officially determined the January 18th invasion of our church and the desecration of our worship to be a peaceful protest. He said, this was on a video that was posted on that.
1: Okay.
0: This is ridiculous. According to St. Paul city attorney, though, it's perfectly fine for agitators to invade a mosque, cathedral, or temple, intimidate the families and children that are inside the temple or the church, and shut down the religious gatherings. All you have to do is call it a protest.
1: Okay.
0: Okay, that's disheartening, to say the least.
1: No kidding.
0: Yeah.
1: You know what? Oh, I mentioned this. I'll just do this for my story. That Bill Gates' employees used to dress up mannequins to test different Mr. Rogers outfits for him to wear, trying to make Bill Gates appear more calm and approachable.
0: Human, in other words.
1: Yes.
0: Well, didn't Mr. Rogers, wasn't he known for wearing the sweater?
1: Yes. So you look at different outfits that you see him in.
0: That's the sweater.
1: Like, yeah, it's like the sweater over the collared shirt. Yes. This was a report in the Wall Street Journal. For years, employees reportedly went to great lengths to strategically plan the outfits that Bill Gates wore in public.
0: Wow.
1: Yeah.
0: Mirroring Mr. Rogers.
1: Yeah, very much so.
0: Who also fought for your health care.
1: Well, everybody knew about, you know, him hanging out with Jeffrey Epstein all the time.
0: Yeah.
1: It's like, well, how do we make him like appear like he's not threatening? He's just a good guy. How about some more sweaters?
0: Gosh.
1: And so they used a custom mannequin to test the outfits.
0: With what, a focus group of some kind? Like, look at these and...
1: Yeah, like...
0: What do you think? What's this say to you when you see this red sweater?
1: The employees told the Wall Street Journal that for years a collection of neutral sweaters, button-down shirts, and pants were kept at an off-site building.
0: God.
1: And then they'd typically send over three options to senior staff while preparing for public appearances.
0: Oh, my gosh.
1: I never would have guessed that. I figured the guy he's a sweater guy, whatever.
0: Well, we think he's a dork, and he just dresses like a dork most of the time, yes.
1: Yeah, because he doesn't want to appear to be evil.
0: Dweeby, yeah.
1: Yeah. Yeah, there was also, what, accusations of 20 affairs?
0: 20?
1: Yeah. He admitted to two, but apparently in the divorce proceedings, there were, what, like 20 accusations, but not verified.
0: Wow.
1: I know what you're thinking. How? Yeah. Well, you've got a lot of money.
0: Well, I know how, yeah. And that's the only, come on. It's not the sparkling personality.
1: You sure?
0: I'm pretty sure.
1: What about the suave good looks? Oh,
0: forgot about that one.
1: Got that?
0: No, it was the dough. It's always the dough with those guys.
1: Are you sure?
0: Come
1: on. He doesn't have the bedroom eyes? Is that what you're saying?
0: You got Bezos and supermodel? Come on, man.
1: Bezos got the crazy eyes.
0: Well, he's got crazy eyes, but...
1: Oh, dude, we got to get to the story of a man in camo with a bazooka. As part of Nimrod's in the news and a news update.
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6: 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Hezbollah rejects the ceasefire agreement between Israel and Lebanon, so Middle East instability continues.
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0: Mark the Van Camp and Robin Show. You know, if you're trying to get a better night's sleep and it's just not happening, and maybe you've taken some steps like no caffeine late in the day or no blue light right before bed, that sort of thing, and you're still not getting a good night's sleep, maybe it's your mattress.
1: Yeah, maybe.
2: Yeah, let me turn my mic on. 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
0: News update, ceasefire with Lebanon and Israel. Lebanon's leaders insist they had reached an agreement with Hezbollah. Stop all the hostilities. Okay, here we go.
2: Good.
0: And just like you would probably expect, then Hezbollah's leadership says, no, we reject that.
2: Yeah.
0: Not doing that.
2: Not a surprise at all.
0: And on it goes.
2: Just. And I hate, because Trump did it again. He put some kind of deadline thing on it. Like, in the next, by the weekend, we're going to have a deal hammered out.
0: You don't like the deadline? I thought you did like that deadline.
2: I don't mind deadlines, but geez, when you start talking about this lunacy that's going on, it's just tough because hopes go, well, this is great. We're going to get this thing done. And then, you know, we're the crushing disappointment.
0: We shall see. Yeah, all right, we got to get to Nimrods. Here we go.
3: When the going gets tough.
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4: I love the poorly educated.
0: All right. Nimrods in the News. We go to Massachusetts, and what do you want to bet it was a crazy liberal woman that called this in? Yep, somebody called the police saying, there's a guy in camouflage. He's carrying a bazooka.
2: Oh, no.
0: Oh, boy.
2: Jeez.
0: What's going on? Cops respond. They track the guy down. No, this isn't any sort of militia. It was a one-man landscaping service.
2: Okay. Oh,
0: he had a leaf blower. That's not a bazooka, you dummy. What's wrong with you? Cops didn't seem to mind. Farmer said, you never know. Everyone's perception can be different. It's better to call and be safe.
6: It looks like camo. It looks like a bazooka.
0: And that's
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5: 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I'm Chris Caraccio.
6: The Dow Jones Industrial Average is seeing a surge today. It's been up over 900 points and has hit a record high. The S&P 500 has been close to flat. The Nasdaq's been down over 100 points. This all comes as uncertainty remains around the conflict with Iran. And the House has passed a measure that directs the president to remove U.S. forces from the conflict with Iran unless Congress votes to declare war or authorizes military force. The resolution passed 215 to 208 yesterday with four Republicans voting yes alongside all Democrats. Those four GOP reps were Thomas Massie of Kentucky, Brian Fitzpatrick of Pennsylvania, Tom Barrett of Michigan, and Warren Davidson of Ohio. Millions across the northern plains and central U.S. could be slammed by severe thunderstorms today. The region faces a third consecutive day of severe weather with conditions creating a flash flood threat that stretches from West Texas to southern Minnesota. Preparations are underway across the country with just a week to go to the FIFA World Cup kickoff. NBC's Stephanie Gosk reports from the National Training Center for U.S. Soccer in Georgia.
7: There hasn't been a World Cup in North America in more than 30 years, and now this World Cup is twice the size. 48 countries will be playing in the tournament, 104 games.
6: 11 U.S. cities, 3 in Mexico, and 2 in Canada will be hosting the games, with the final to be played at MetLife Stadium in New Jersey. The northern lights are expected to dazzle the skyline of several states today and possibly early tomorrow. The sun has produced 3 different solar flares in recent days, creating a coronal mass ejection, or CME, directed at Earth, and the charged particles of a CME create the dancing lights known as the Aurora Borealis or the Northern Lights. The NOAA Space Weather Prediction Center issued a strong geomagnetic storm watch with the highest possibility of seeing auroras in cities such as Seattle, Chicago, and Boston. The exact timing and intensity of the CME is still uncertain, but it's recommended to travel away from city lights for the best chances of seeing it. I'm Chris Caraccio, NBC News Radio.
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12: I'm Jared Broyles for 13 News. A man is being held in the Riley County Jail on a $2 million bond for alleged rape, human trafficking, and drug crimes. RCPD arrested 63-year-old Luke M. Johnson Sr. in the 300 block of 12th Street in Ogden yesterday afternoon. He was booked for domestic and sexual battery, 2 counts of rape, 3 counts of aggravated human trafficking, distributing material containing fentanyl, and distributing a drug near a school. RCPD lists 3 women as the victims. KU will be

0: hosting its first ever Super Regional this weekend. The Jayhawks will take on the Oklahoma Sooners for a chance to head to the College World Series. The university said the first game is Saturday, June 6th at 5 p.m. It will be on ESPN2. The second game will be Sunday at 5 p.m. as well. If a third game is needed, that will take place on Monday. I'm Jared Broyles for 13 News.
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2: Here's your updated WIBW forecast from the Certified Transmission Weather Center.
3: Storms likely this afternoon. Otherwise, cloudy skies with a few peaks of sun. High of 84. Winds out of the south, 8 to 15 miles an hour. Cloudy skies expected. Tonight, chance for storms, 68. Sunshine mixed with clouds at times. Tomorrow, slight chance of rain showers. High temperatures reach up to 88. I'm Staff Meteorologist Ray Miller. Currently, it's 82 degrees.
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15: The Markley, Van Camp, and Robbins Show. 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Scott Robbins.
16: Yep.
15: So I'm looking around at different news updates. At Hot Air, the question is, are they stealing the Los Angeles primary?
16: I just read this article.
15: So what did you take away from it, Scott Robbins?
16: They're stealing it. Are they going to try to?
15: Here's the odd thing.
16: Jeez, thieves.
15: Okay, this was with 39.3% of expected vote in as they were doing the calculations. Okay? There's been more since then, but at that time, Karen Bass had 38.1% of the votes, 117,000, right?
16: Yeah.
15: Spencer Pratt had 27.9%, 86,323 votes. And then Rahman in third with 61,949. Okay? Then, with 42.4% of the vote in, so another 3% in, so Karen Bass goes from 117,000 to 130,000. Rahman went from 61,000 to 71,000. Spencer Pratt went from 86,323 to 86,323.
16: Oh, gosh. What?
15: And they're like, well, hold on a second. That's like impossible.
16: Yeah, that is impossible. Not one person? What?
15: That is statistically impossible.
16: Yes.
15: And so people put it out there on X. Community notes on the post said it is possible for one candidate to receive no additional votes in a specific batch.
16: Oh, please. Of course it's possible. Is it probable? No.
15: Man.
16: Can you cite another example for me of that happening?
15: No. Of course, California says, yeah, it might take weeks, but it's incredibly secure. Very secure.
16: Here's the thing about

0: best people. They do not want Spencer Pratt running against them.
1: Oh, goodness.
0: They would much rather have the crazy lady in third place.
1: Oh, yeah.
0: Because she's unelectable than nuts.
1: Yeah, right? She's not a good candidate.
0: And they know that. Gosh dang it. They're going to screw him out of this thing. I feel it in my bones.
1: You're not the only one. We'll see. Keep an eye on it.
0: They're never going to let him challenge the Bassmaster.
1: Well, you would think, you mentioned this yesterday. I don't know where you got the stat. What is it? In Los Angeles, not California, but just in Los Angeles.
0: Yeah.
1: 75% are registered Democrats.
0: Yeah, or vote Democrat, yes.
1: Or vote Democrat.
0: Yeah, 75% of the potential voters, yes.
1: And with that, crazy. You're still not confident because you've done such a terrible job.
0: Yeah, if you were even halfway good.
1: Yes.
0: This would be a slam dunk. And Spencer Pratt would be nothing.
1: And again,
0: would have been just another guy nipping at your ankles. But no, he's the real deal.
1: There's no good excuse to me of why it takes weeks and weeks. But I know they put the California official out there with the nonsense of...
2: It's important to state that in the days ahead, you will likely hear from voices, some big voices, some loud voices, that that it's crazy, that maybe it's even stupid that it takes this long for votes to be counted in California. I want to emphasize, it's not stupid, it's not crazy, it's actually the law in California.
1: It's the law.
0: We need to change the law then, that's ridiculous. This is ridiculous.
1: Yeah.
0: In this day and age, in 2026, this is what, seriously?
1: Yeah.
0: With computers and technologies and all kinds of great stuff, no? We're still doing this, what, by hand? I don't even know what they're doing.
1: Oh, just trust the process. Trust it.
0: So, do you see the stacks of boxes, though?
1: I haven't seen that yet.
0: I mean, good Lord, there were stacked to the ceiling boxes of ballots.
1: Would be more coming in. But again, there is an investigation going on.
0: Well, there should be.
1: From the Department of Justice. So we'll see what happens.
0: What a mess. Yeah, but you can just see the wheels turning. Let's go ahead and get Crazy Lady in the second slot. So
1: yeah,
0: we have no competition at all.
1: Interesting conversation between Katie Couric and Rahm Emanuel. Who was Obama's guy?
0: Well, when you say interesting conversation and the word Katie Couric in the same sentence, you got my attention. That hasn't happened for a while.
1: Well, it's because it's Rahm Emanuel, and he is not going by what is known as the now current Democratic playbook.
0: No, he doesn't. I will say, I'll give him that.
1: Because she asked, what is the deal with the Democratic Party? Because it's very unpopular. You know that. This is.
3: Why do you think people feel so negatively about the Democratic Party?
4: Because we earned their disrespect. The hard way. Look, when your back's against the wall, you can't make a mortgage payment. You can't go to the doctor's visit because you can't afford it. Or you're stealing money out of your 401k that you know is for your retirement, but you're doing it to pay your bills today. You expect the Democratic Party to show up. Two things. We told you, oh, things are great. You just don't know it yet. And B, we're running around. Closed schools for 2 years when you didn't have to, and then when we opened them, we blow open the bathroom door in the locker room, and we didn't actually worry about the classroom.
1: Do you get what he means by that? I think he's talking about the trans thing.
0: I think so, too, yeah.
1: Yeah, and he gets into that a little bit later.
4: We earned their anger. They want us to help them. And we either told them they were wrong, or B, we got ourselves wrapped around what I call a cultural cul-de-sac and kept going around in a circle talking to ourselves. This isn't that hard. Now, I want to be, in 2016, I was mayor. I signed a bill a decade ago on bathroom access. Never took my eye off of graduation rates, reading scores, or math scores. I did it. It's acceptance. But we went as a party from acceptance to advocacy. That's not our role.
1: All right, time out for a second. So I couldn't tell. Is he saying, I did this to give himself some sort of credit with, I don't know, the trans community? Was he saying, yeah, I did it, and it was a mistake. I'm not quite sure. Sort of seems like he's saying, I did this, but we can't be advocates.
0: Right. Lawful versus advocacy.
1: Okay.
0: You know, I guess that's what he's getting at here.
1: But then he kind of spits it out.
3: You mean okay. on trans rights?
4: On trans issues. So my thing is, when you say, well, how did we get here? We worked really hard at it. We did things that were really ridiculous. We let a border get out of control. When it came to public safety, we talked about defunding the police. When it came to an ethnic group, we called in Latinx, and nobody else in that group ever identified themselves that way.
1: Right.
4: And then rather than worry about classroom excellence, we were worried about bathroom and locker room access. So they were angry. And look at all the polling that's out there. Look at all the focus groups out there. Democrats tell you, stop talking about these cultural issues, conveying that these are priority issues, when we should be talking about raising the minimum wage, expanding health care opportunities and health care and cost control, making sure people have money for their retirement.
1: Yeah. But you got the far left of the party that kind of runs things. And they're all about that other stuff.
0: That's because there's so much money behind it.
1: Yeah.
0: I mean, the elites, the wealthy elites just throw money at them.
1: Mm-hmm.
0: You know, I mean, not to mention the Soros people and backing them. I mean, they want chaos. They want chaos. They're buying chaos.
1: Well, and you and mentioned, too.
0: The rest of them are buying influence.
1: You mentioned, too, the candidates that end up getting, you know, the most traction are the ones that are further left.
0: Yeah.
1: Yet in a general, you're going to have a hard time getting elected because you need independence.
0: But again, and I would argue this, too, that the far left of the party, which has broken it, by the way, but the far left of the party, they all congregate together.
1: Oh, yeah.
0: They're all in the same bubble. They're all in the same club. And they only talk to each other. And they're outraged with each other.
1: Yeah.
0: And they pick what the outrage of the week is going to be, and they all agree. That's what it is. They don't know what's going on outside that little space they're in. They have no idea. They could talk all day about grocery prices don't affect them. Crime doesn't affect them.
1: Oh, with the big money people.
0: I mean, they can talk about it, but they're not living it.
1: Yeah.
0: And they're the ones that are propping this party up and setting the agenda because it makes them feel better about their wealth. I'm helping.
1: Well, you get into the psychology of this stuff.
0: I do because I feel like it's an important part of it because it is, in my mind. It's like, how can you possibly think that way and say it's okay?
1: Well, and sometimes you're going to benefit from it as far as
0: but again,
1: financially.
0: It's about the money. Yeah.
1: That is getting into the whole climate scam, which has been written about a lot.
0: Well,
1: the
0: thing.
1: Failing New York Times last week had that story headline, Why Scientists Retired the Dire Climate Scenario Used for Over a Decade. And, like, they had to acknowledge, okay, we were kind of part of this. But, hey, the climate's still a concern, but maybe not the way it was presented to the public.
0: Mm-hmm.
1: Okay. Yeah, it said the paper has raised questions about whether some of the risks of climate change have been poorly communicated or overstated in years past and how it's best to think about those risks going forward. Well, you're saying 12 years, this was like 5 years ago, 7 years ago, we're freaking doomed. But they had to admit, in part of the piece, well, for years, critics of the high emission scenario had argued that it was always unrealistic, in part because it envisioned that countries would burn coal at absurdly high rates. Well, yeah, people mm-hmm. talked about that.
0: Mm-hmm.
1: Or predicting emissions over the next century is extremely difficult since so much depends on future economic growth and technological changes, which, again, people are saying, we're humans, we figure this out.
0: Right.
1: You know, and all this, the high emissions pathway wasn't meant to be a prediction, but more of a worst case, said a climate scientist at Utrecht University. That would be Detlef Van Buren. But that's not the way it was sold to people. As a matter of fact, remember Bernie sandwiches? This was February 2020 at the debate. And this is what he said.
5: The scientists are telling us that if we don't act incredibly boldly within the next 6-7 years, there will be irreparable damage done, not just to Nevada, not just to Vermont or Massachusetts, but to the entire world. Joe said it right. This is an existential threat. You know what that means, Chuck? That means we're fighting for the future of this planet. And the Green New Deal that I support, by the way, will create up to 20 million good-paying jobs as we move our energy system away from fossil fuel to energy efficiency and sustainable energy. This is a moral issue, my friends.
1: Okay. Blah, blah, blah.
0: Whatever, man.
1: I know.
0: Nobody's paying attention, Bernie.
1: No, but he just keeps doing what he's doing because he's looking out for the people.
0: I don't know how much more evidence you need to see. That's the thing. They just, to know it's this scam world.
1: Oh, my goodness.
0: You know?
1: Yes, but you have, I mean, people that are saying, I can't have a kid. I'm not going to have a kid. I can't bring them up in this.
0: Well, no.
1: There's going to be no world for them.
0: Exactly.
1: They scared the crap out of people.
0: Well.
1: Yeah. It's kind of sad.
0: Every generation probably feels that way to a certain extent.
1: Yeah.
0: You know, they can't, well, we bring a child into this world, and this was going on after World War II or World War I, and, you know, so.
1: Yeah. Anyway.
0: All right. Well, you know.
1: AI's going to take our jobs.
0: Well.
1: Oh, a whole piece was done about the most AI-proof jobs in America. Physical therapists.
0: Yeah, it's hard to AI that one.
1: Surgeons.
0: Yeah.
1: Dentists. Construction managers.
0: Yep.
1: Police and detectives. Psychologists. Information security and analysts. Dental hygienists. Social workers and lawyers. So they said face-to-face human contact.
0: Really? Lawyers was on there?
1: Yes.
0: There is a law firm that advertises in some parts of the country that uses AI to defend you. They'll say it up front.
1: I mean, I've
0: we
1: seen...
0: We keep the cost low because it's AI doing it.
1: I've seen some great lawyers. You know what I mean?
0: Yeah.
1: In their craft. I've seen terrible lawyers,
0: too. Oh, yeah, they're bad ones.
1: That AI would be way better than they were. Oh, did you see that some dude is claiming he disposed of child porn materials for Michael Jackson?
0: Oh, boy.
1: You got to see if you think he's telling the truth or not. Get to that. And the five stories we're watching today coming right up.
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7: All right. The Markley, Van Camp, and Robbins show. Jamie Markley, David Van Camp, out this week, back next week. There's Scott Robbins. Now time for
8: 1, 2, 3, 4, 5.
7: Five stories we're watching today. Story number five. Not a favorite of Scott Robbins. The flesh-eating screwworm scare has reached the United States.
9: Man.
7: It's in Mexico.
9: Telling you.
7: And now, there's a potential case in Texas being tested at the National Veterinary Services Laboratories in Iowa. The current outbreak in Mexico has gone on for a while, which caused Secretary of Agriculture Brooke Rollins to shut down livestock trade across the southern border in July 2025. But whether or not this one crossed over, we'll wait and see. By the way, adult screwworm flies are the size of a housefly with orange eyes, a metallic blue or green body, and three dark stripes along their backs.
9: Would and you they call get it? In your ears and nose? And
7: well, the agency reported the screwworm maggots cause painful, foul-smelling wounds. Ugh. That sometimes maggots can be seen or felt in open wounds or in parts of the body with openings, including nose, mouth, ears, eyes, genitals.
9: Oh, boy.
7: Yeah.
9: Gosh dang it.
7: Your reaction
9: well,
7: to
9: it. Well, just...
7: I know.
9: And, you know, and... Probably funded a gain-of-function research to create these things.
7: Story number four, Honduran drug gangs rule the streets of San Francisco. That was the headline from Chris Rufo, this piece in City Journal. And it paints this picture of the Tenderloin District in San Francisco that it is like a third-world country. I mean, groups of men dressed in dark hoodies, face masks, selling drugs. I mean, sidewalks littered with trash, human feces, addicts huddled in the alleyways inhaling fentanyl.
9: Oh, gosh.
7: Yeah, it's crazy. Now, story number three could do something about that, where the Department of Justice has launched a new program called the Model Cities Initiative. The program would provide $300 million in grants to a handful of cities that demonstrate a serious commitment to reducing crime, supporting law enforcement, and improving public safety. You're like, hey, we got to do something about the crime in this town. Hey, department, please help us. And there's a good chance you could get it.
9: Mm-hmm.
7: The goal is to create examples of what successful crime reduction looks like and then replicate those strategies elsewhere. Story number two, yes, it's all coordinated. Those riots at the ICE facility in Newark, New Jersey, there are secret signal chats that have been revealed. Fox News had a whole investigative story about this, talking about within minutes the call to action goes out and all these people get it, and that's how all of a sudden when it's being, you know, portrayed as, well, it's this grassroots, you know, sort of thing that's going on.
9: Rising up. The people are rising up.
7: No, it's coordinated and people are paid.
9: Gosh.
7: Yes. Unbelievable. And then story one, John Bolton. Sources say is going to plead guilty for the charges.
9: There's some kind of deal they're working out there. He pleads guilty and he's going to get
7: with the classified documents.
9: Slap in the wrist.
7: It's up to 60 months, but we'll see.
9: He's not going to get.
7: You don't think he's going to do anything?
9: No, I don't think he's going to do anything. No.
7: Okay. This is the Markley, Van Camp, and Robbins show. Well, what do you say is the biggest story of the day of everything?
9: Well, John Bolton's story is pretty big. I mean, it's something we've been following for a while, and I would imagine it's. You know, you throw the screw worms in there.
7: Buddy.
9: And we got the thing going on with Iran, of course, you know, that we still don't have any sort of end date in mind or.
7: And then.

0: And there's the California race, and you're telling me now Polymarket has changed their prediction.
1: Dude, this is interesting. The world's largest prediction market is Polymarket.
0: Yes.
1: This is just in, by the way. The Democratic Socialist, that Rahman in California, has surged to 47% in the race for second place in the L.A. mayoral election. Second place finisher advances, of course, to the runoff in November. So there's
0: because all these mail-ins are coming in. All right, we got to do a whole update on that. And the Scott Robbins trifecta, his top three of the day, coming up.
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3: It's 1:30 here on 580 WIBW. Spencer Dupuy with you for this final market update of the day. Getting a check on Wall Street. Positives across the board. The Dow's up 845.17. The S&P 500 up 39.87. And the NASDAQ's up 61.36. With crude oil futures down $3.89 to $92.13 a barrel. Let's get analysis as to what's going on in the markets today as we head to country futures in Frankfurt with Daryl Holliday. Good afternoon, Daryl.
4: Good afternoon, Spencer. Well, it was an active day. Not a completely surprising day. I think it will catch a lot of people off guard to some extent. There were tons of people expecting limit down losses in the cattle and because of the screwworm case in Southwest Texas. And that was the dominant theory going, or there was a lot of selling early. It came in early. It came in fast, drove the market down sharply, but it wasn't long. We were back to positive territory. As a matter of fact, we weren't limit down in the feeder cattle. We ended up limit up, and those are expanded limits up to the 1075 mark. So, you know, I think people, the fundamentals realize that this situation is not necessarily bullish or bearish, cattle prices. It could, if you got into more quarantine areas, it actually could limit more supply, but it certainly isn't bearish. It doesn't have any impact there from that standpoint. And as a matter of fact, I think the bullish side of it would also be that I just don't know when you will ever get this Mexican border back open. I mean, goodness sake. I think that's the long-term realities of that. Started to really see some development in the back end of the cattle market, which had been trading at a big discount. Sometimes I think there's always been that little big discount back there with the idea that maybe they would open the border. Well, I don't see any way politically you can even consider doing it, given the mess that we now have. And we are realizing more and more that the new world screwworm issue in Mexico is much bigger, a lot going on, a lot of activity. In other words, it's rampant to some extent, and control has been attempted, but reality has been somewhat minimal. And obviously the movement into the United States kind of confirms that. So we went lower early, higher, and then sharply higher. Didn't really trade any cash cattle, but as we said, the feeder cattle futures limit up and some of the deferred cattle up 480 after being down $5 and $6. On the day, June cattle up 255, 249.17, August 241.52 up 367, October 480 higher 233.80, and December 232.77 up 480 on the day. Once again, all those contracts in the vicinity of about $8 to $10 on the live cattle above the low, and $13 to $15 above the low in the feeder cattle. August feeder cattle, all these metal markets were up the 1075 limit. August 353.37, September 350.07, October 346.65, and November 343.30. Hogs lower today, kind of featureless trade. Just sitting watching the cattle. I didn't see much. A little bit weaker trade. June cattle or June hogs 95.30 down 75. July 101.60 down 40. 40 or 30 lower on the August at 99.27, October 60 lower, 85.42. On the grain side, everything lower again. We did come off the lows late, and they were under pressure. Really, it was the last 15 minutes we came off the lows. What I mean by that is it came about 5 or 6 cents off the lows in soybeans, a couple cents, 2 to 3 off the beet low in corn, and wheat about basically 5 to 6 cents off of their lows, or actually 7 cents. So we got oversold. The export sales were not very good. Weather somewhat benign. It's just been a lot of long fun liquidation, but maybe we might have hit a bottom in that by about noon today as we continued to make new lows, but then found some buying, or maybe the selling dried up. And it's about the third day. That would make sense. That usually kind of ends the fund selling for a while. And that's, once again, that selling has been long liquidation. Did end up lower, though. July corn down 7 cents at 424.5. December down 8 at 451.75. July soybeans 24.5 lower, 1129.5. November 1141.5 down 25.75. On the wheat, July Kansas City wheat down 3.75, 620.25. September down 3.75, 632. New crop July 27 down a nickel, 678.25.
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7: 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The House votes against the president in a mostly symbolic war powers resolution against the Iran war. Hezbollah rejects the ceasefire agreement between Israel and Lebanon, so Middle East instability continues.
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1: Convince people that the fix was not in if Spencer Pratt is not on the ballot come November. Getting into the top two.
2: Somebody mentioned Polymarket getting into trouble for election interference here. If he starts screwing around with this stuff with these numbers after the fact.
1: How so?
2: I guess because you would put the heat on them to make them targets for, you know, I guess.
1: Well, it's not like you can send ballots in now, but who knows?
2: Well, you don't know. You really have no idea of knowing. That's the thing with this mail-in crap, right?
1: Yeah.
2: Golly. This is going to keep me up at night, this kind of stuff. I'm telling you. I hate this.
1: You mean if the cheating is real?
2: And by the way, the cheating is real. And there's cheating that goes on all the time. It's just to the degree the cheaters are able to infiltrate here. But this mail-in balloting crap, this is the stuff that makes me nuts.
1: Yeah. I mean, there's no way to run an election.
2: You've got to figure out a way to appease both sides of this. And I get it. If you're in a nursing home or you're unable to get to it because of an injury or disability or whatever, I get it. I understand. There should be multiple ways besides going to the polling place to vote. You got to tighten it up. It can't be just because I don't want to.
1: Well, and then who all's voting?
2: Exactly. And how many times and how many ballots go to a single household and all this stuff?
1: Yeah. We shall see.
2: And that's hard to rein in. I get it. But, man, you got to give it a go. This stuff is nuts.
1: All right. Michael Jackson, you were a fan one time?
2: Yeah, I mean...
1: You still like Michael Jackson?
2: I don't know if I was a fan is correct, but I did...
1: You had the wall art.
2: I've got a platinum album I received from Michael Jackson's record label when I was in music radio, yes.
1: Yes. And you prominently had it up in your bedroom for a while, but apparently not in the bedroom anymore.
2: No, it's not. No.
1: When she got married.
2: Yeah, that didn't happen.
1: Seems like it might be a mood killer.
2: Yeah, I think it might be.
1: Yeah.
2: No.
1: But you know, this biopic, Michael, huge.
2: Yeah.
1: A lot of people are like, man, they're rewriting the history on this guy. No one knows what it... And then other people are like, he was railroaded. He didn't do anything with kids. I mean, he might have invited him in the bed and all that, but there's no proof of anything. I'm like, what? Yeah. Creepy as all get out. And then he had, materials that were child porn stuff.
2: See, I didn't know anything about this. I'd never heard about this. The child porn stuff.
1: Well, yeah, there was the whole, what was it, Book from Africa, something about that?
2: No, I didn't see anything.
1: That was from a while back. But there's also a Netflix, documentary focusing on the 2005 child molestation case. Called Michael Jackson, The Verdict. And in that, it has an interview with a dude named Vincent Amen. I think that's the way you pronounce it.
2: Mm-hmm.
1: Spelled just like Amen. Who worked for Michael in 2002 and 2003. And he claims he disposed of child porn materials for Michael.
2: Mm-hmm.
1: He says Michael's assistant once handed him a Nike bag and asked him to get rid of it. But Vincent thought it seemed suspicious, so he looked inside the bag, found a nudist magazine called Naturally. Flipping through it, came upon a video ordering section where several titles were circled with a Sharpie. Those videos were naked kids.
2: Well, and he's dead, so he can't defend himself.
1: No, he can't.
2: Those are always shaky to me, those claims after death.
1: Yeah, because a lot of people think they want a money grab or something like that. I don't know if this guy has anything to gain from it
2: or not. Who knows? I don't know.
1: Yeah.
2: It could all be true. Who knows?
1: But you can hear a Michael Jackson song and not think anything of any of this stuff. I think a lot of people can. I still hear it at different places.
2: Yeah, and it kind of made a resurgence of late. I mean,
1: especially with the biopic.
2: But my teenage granddaughter saw the movie and really liked it.
1: Yeah.
2: She's like, Grandpa, I loved it. It was great. And then she's on this big Michael Jackson music kick now.
1: That's too bad.
2: Huh.
1: Very sorry.
2: Some of the tunes are good. Some of the tunes were good.
1: I can't hear it without thinking.
2: I know, but see, in the world of Top 40 radio.
1: Yeah.
2: I mean, this was the stuff that helped you when you got a new Michael Jackson record.
1: Yeah, but it's not helping you anymore.
2: Well, no, it's not helping me anymore. No, and I don't grab reach for Michael Jackson records.
1: Yeah,
2: in my personal listening.
1: Got it.
2: Habits.
1: Man, there's another story we didn't have a chance to get to yet. But we just had a clip of Sean Strickland, UFC fighter, on yesterday.
2: Yeah.
1: I don't know if you saw this. Sean Strickland is saying that he's been banned from UFC 250 on the White House lawn.
2: I heard this. Yeah.
1: And people were asking, why is that? This was on Instagram. It said, because I made fun of Israel and Epstein. That's what it was about. He's been critical of the Trump administration, current war, and also critical of Israel, and says that's kind of why it is. And then mocked the administration and said that's why he's not invited to be there. And so then you had Bryce Mitchell, UFC fighter, asked about Strickland being banned from the UFC at the White House. And this is what he had to say, and I wanted your reaction.
3: Did you see that Sean Strickland got banned from the White House for talking about Israel?
4: I'm not surprised at all. Freedom of speech is what really makes this country great. And when you can't criticize a foreign nation, come on, man. We ought to be able to criticize our own nation, let alone a foreign nation. In fact, that's the only nation you're not allowed to criticize. Something's going to change because evil empires don't last forever. There's always a rebellion.
3: What are your thoughts on the UFC White House just in general? Like,
4: I do want to be on the card.
3: You do want to be on the card.
4: I do. And this is what I got to say. First off, I ain't jealous at any of those fighters. I am so happy for those fighters. If they need me to fill in, if I'm healthy, hey, I'll do it. For the UFC, I think it's great. It's beyond great. It's literally the perfect scenario. But what I think personally is that our government is desecrating its role in society by entertaining sports.
1: And then he goes into this. I had not heard this take, but I thought it was interesting. Saying, hey, government's not, just for that. It should be staying out of this area.
4: Our government is to protect and serve the people. And really should be as minimal as possible. When you're doing all of this stuff, hosting sporting events, it's really outside of what the goal of the government was intended to be, because our tax dollars and resources are funding this operation. And like I said, I'm not criticizing the UFC. I love Dana. I love Hunter. I love Sean, Mick. I love all of them. But the government should never be hosting sporting events, because there's more room for corruption, and we already have a corrupted government. The government is supposed to protect us, not entertain us.
1: It's a great thing about freedom of speech. You hear ideas like that maybe you haven't heard before. Makes you think.
2: Well, freedom of speech is fine.
1: Yeah.
2: And if you decide to voice your opinion, then they also have the right to not invite you.
1: Well, yes.
2: I mean, so there you go. I mean,
1: the other thing I haven't heard.
2: The old double-edged sword,
1: There's one thing of not being invited and another being banned. Right. I don't know about the banned thing. I don't know if that's really the word or not.
2: Well, I think the victim uses the word banned because it makes it sound sort of hero-ish.
1: Yeah.
2: But
1: it can be.
2: But no, but I mean, again, I mean, these guys that say that kind of stuff, okay, that's fine. I mean, again, I'll stop no one from saying whatever they want.
1: Absolutely.
2: But you got to deal with the repercussions of what you said.
1: Sure.
2: So if you want to go ahead and do that kind of stuff and then go, gee, I wonder why I'm not on the card.
1: But as far as the government should stay out of the stuff with sports, and it should stick to being the government. Like,
2: Well, and I think sports should stick to being sports as well.
1: Oh, my gosh.
2: So, it goes hand in hand, right?
1: That is true.
2: Yeah.
1: All right, you ready for your big
2: three?
1: Yeah,
2: let's go.
1: Here we go.
5: Are you ready?
6: One, two, look at my shoe.
5: It's the three most important news stories of the day.
7: I hit the trifecta.
5: Well, at least according to Scott Robbins. It's the trifecta on the Markley, Van Camp, and Robbins Show.
1: Every day about this time, Scott Robbins' top three stories, helped by his hero.
8: I'm Casey Kasem.
2: Were you invited to the UFC thing, Casey?
8: Yes.
2: I thought you would be. Are you going to be sitting close to the president or Dana White? Were you okay?
8: I'm ready.
2: As a guest of the president.
8: Okay. Three.
2: He'll count down the fights. They'll start at five and go down to one or whatever.
8: Yes.
2: How many ever they're on the card, right? Okay, good. Look forward to it. All right, let's see. I want to get to this because polling is always funny to me, and some of the stuff that comes out in polling, and I know polling goes on all the time, particularly in the political world, but this one is kind of shocking, but it shouldn't be, I guess. Fewer than 6 in 10 people in this country, fewer than 6 of 10. They stuck the AOC policies in front of them.
1: Mm-hmm.
2: 6 in 10 of those people that were surveyed have a favorable view of the U.S. So an unfavorable view of the U.S. 6 in 10 have a favorable view. 4 in 10 don't.
1: I'm trying to figure out what that means. Well, in my own brain, I'm going in a circle. What are we talking about?
2: They lay the policy points out that AOC promotes all the time.
1: Like what?
2: The universal health care, open borders,
1: And you're saying 60% are like, yeah, great.
2: Yeah, that we don't like the U.S., so yeah, there you go.
1: Okay.
2: 8 in 10 view France and the U.K. favorably. Under 7 in 10 view Germany favorably.
1: Are you talking about the way they run it?
2: Yeah, they think that would be better than the U.S. policy.
1: Oh, boy.
2: This is the world we live in right now. I mean,
1: that's what happens after indoctrination for years.
2: I was just going to say that. That's what happens after you hear the message gets pounded into your brain, into your skull, about how awful this country is.
1: Yes.
2: And you start to look at France, come on.
1: Yeah. And this is a better way to be.
7: Now, on with the countdown.
1: Scott Robbins, trifecta, top three of the day, up to number
7: 2.
2: Yeah, it was all fun and games until the hammer came down. The guy who stormed the court in game 1 of the NBA Finals and got the selfie with Wemby.
1: Yeah.
2: That guy.
1: Yeah.
2: He and his buddy were on the court. They are never, ever, ever, ever, ever going to be allowed in the NBA game again the rest of their lives. They've been banned forever.
1: Did they criticize Israel? Oh, for the self. Gotcha. Yes.
7: And the countdown continues.
2: No, if it was criticizing Israel, it would have been. It had a nice box seat lined up for him.
1: Scott Robbins, trifecta, top three of the day.
7: And finally, 1.
2: Oh, God, this story could be my favorite of the day. Back in October, way back in October, a woman in Chicago who worked for, remember that? She was like an assignment editor or something at WGN TV. Was arrested by federal agents for throwing an object at one of their vehicles during an immigration operation.
1: Oh, yeah.
2: And she was yelling, I'm a WGN employee. Right, And they just kind of picked her up and threw her in the back of the car.
1: Right, I don't care.
2: Well, one of the scenes we saw while they were doing that was the plumber's crack of her big, fat fanny. And so now she is suing them, ICE, $10 million for, get this, severe emotional distress because they exposed my buttocks. $10 million for this.
1: Oh, my gosh. That's hilarious.
2: Debbie Brockman was held for 6 hours by federal authorities and then was released without charges, by the way. Agents did tackle her and throw her to the ground and then picked her up and threw her into the back of a car. And you did it. You saw it just...
1: Well, I'm watching it right now. Oh, yeah.
2: Yeah, right. You see the buttocks, right?
1: Oh, no, it's not good.
2: No, it's not good.
1: It's really not good. And it's not just like plumber's crack. It's like full moon.
2: Yeah. Well, her pants fell down when they were trying to get her in there.
1: And then the camera goes over and she's like looking up, but she's got the glasses down to the tip of her nose with the surprised look on her face.
2: Yeah. Thought she'd get by with throwing stuff at the agents. Yeah.
1: I can tell you right now, this is not something you want to seek out the video.
2: $10 million emotional distress.
1: It's good comedy, yes. Anything else, absolutely.
7: I work there for you. Have it.
1: Yeah. Scott Robbins.
2: Shut up.
1: Top three of the day.
7: It's really been an honor for me.
2: All right. See you at the UFC fight, buddy.
1: I think it always is. Oh, my gosh. That's incredible.
2: It is.
1: Okay. Boy, I've got like 3 different Nimrods I can choose from. Might go with the hijacker.
2: All right.
1: Yeah, that's coming up. And a news update.
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9: The good, the bad, and the ugly. 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
1: The Markley, Van Camp, and Robbins show. 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
1: News update. Democratic Rep. Terry Sewell goes on a rant at a hearing with Treasury Secretary Scott Bessent, trying to say Republicans are racist.
0: My second question, or my second topic I'd like to discuss, is what's going on?
3: I haven't asked one single question.
0: Mr. Chairman, I asked to reclaim my time. I'm not asking him a question. I'm stating facts.
3: You're not stating facts. You're stating opinions.
0: Mr. Secretary, black and brown Americans feel like they are under attack by this administration.
1: Same stuff, man.
2: Under attack. Everybody's under
1: attack. All right, we got to get to Nimrod. There we go.
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6: I love the poorly educated.
1: All right. Nimrod's in the News. I'm not going to go with the hijacker. I'm going to go with the 35-year-old post office driver arrested for driving under the influence of drugs. This was a chase. Deputies were chasing this guy in California, exhibiting unusual behavior and had stopped making mail deliveries.
2: Oh, boy.
1: Now forget the mail. He's going to drive erratically. We got a chase going on. Eventually, the vehicle stopped. Postal worker was arrested. Guessing going to lose your job?
2: Yeah.
1: And that's Nimrod's
4: not
1: in the
4: news. Not the threesome you hope for, but just as much fun. 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
28: NBC News Radio. I'm Chris Caraccio. The Dow Jones Industrial Average is surging on Wall Street. It's been up over 900 points at times today so far and hit a high record. It comes as uncertainty remains around the conflict with Iran. President Trump is set to announce $700 million in federal funds to boost the coal industry soon. He's expected to make the announcement from the Oval Office shortly that he's invoking the Cold War Era Defense Production Act. That's a law that gives the president authority to support private production considered vital to national security. And President Trump is accusing Democrats of trying to steal open primary elections in California. Daniel Martindale has more.
5: Trump made a Truth Social post about it on Wednesday without providing evidence of how it's allegedly happening. Trump mentioned the races for California governor and Los Angeles mayor, saying Democrats are trying to steal the two races away from two great Republican candidates. It appears he's referencing leading Republican candidate Steve Hilton, who he has endorsed for California governor, and Spencer Pratt, who appears headed for a November runoff with L.A. Mayor Karen Bass. Pratt is not running as a Republican. Trump also attacked what he calls very late, massive numbers of mail-in ballots, and says the voting process is under investigation. I'm Daniel Martindale.
28: Data centers are popping up all over the country, and people have mixed feelings about them. Here's Monica Nelson.
7: But according to some reports from the New York Times, data centers can use huge amounts of electricity and water, make a constant humming noise, and create very few long-term jobs. As more of these massive buildings go up, cities are trying to balance the benefits of better tech with the impact on nearby neighborhoods.
28: Former Trump National Security Advisor John Bolton is expected to plead guilty to mishandling classified documents. That's according to CNN, which cited three sources familiar with the matter. It's part of a plea deal that will also see Bolton pay a more than $2 million fine. I'm Chris Caraggio, NBC News Radio.
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11: Hi, I'm Brock Wilson. Here are today's headlines from 12 News. The former Coldwater mayor who pleaded guilty to voter fraud has been granted a $3,000 bond. That's according to the attorney of Joe Ceballos. Ceballos was moved to the Chase County Jail last month after he turned himself into a Wichita ICE facility. His attorney says he doesn't know when Ceballos will be released. Governor Lori Kelly and the Kansas Department of Transportation announcing a new multi-million dollar investment in infrastructure across Kansas. Under the plan, 31 bridge projects will receive more than $40 million in funding. A Kansas woman who stole nearly $500,000 in benefits using a deceased relative's identity will spend more than a year in prison. Tamara Powers of Tonganoxie was sentenced this week to 15 months in prison. She pleaded guilty to one count of wire fraud. In Wichita, Brock Wilson, 12 News.
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12: Here's your updated WIBW forecast from the Certified Transmission Weather Center.
14: Thunderstorms likely this afternoon. Otherwise, mainly cloudy skies expected. High temperatures reach up to 84. South winds 10 to 15 miles an hour. Cloudy skies expected. Tonight, chance of thunderstorms. Lows dip down to about 68. Highs level off around 88. Tomorrow, sunshine mixed with clouds at times. I'm staff meteorologist Ray Miller. Currently 83.
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2: It is Thursday afternoon, June 4th, and this is AgriTalk. Welcome to AgriTalk. I'm Chip Florian for Michelle Rook this afternoon for coverage from the World Pork Expo in Iowa. 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Tough day for the grain and oilseed markets. Beans led the way with sharp losses. Corn was lower for a fifth consecutive session. Wheat was dragged down. Cotton got clobbered. And lean hogs were down modestly. So, if you're looking for the buyers, head over to the cattle complex where prices followed yesterday's sell-off with an explosive rally today. We'll get markets from Bill Watts at Pro Farmer, Oliver Slope at Blue Line, and then we'll dive deeper with Don Rose from U.S. Commodities. Then it's back to the World Pork Expo coverage. We'll talk with Brian Humphreys, CEO of the National Pork Producers Council, and wrap up with Farm Journal Pork editor Jennifer Scheid. All right, right now let's bring in Bill Watts for today's markets. Hey, Bill, how's it going, buddy?
9: Hey, Chip, doing well.
2: Good, good, good. Kind of a nice day here in central Iowa down at the World Pork Expo, but we've got some weather moving back in again.
9: Yeah, that's the case, and I think we kind of felt that in the markets today. Overall, the weather's been pretty favorable, and areas of the Corn Belt that need some moisture look like they're going to get it this weekend and into early next week. So looks like that should help corn and soybean crops get off to a good start.
2: Yeah. Yeah, absolutely. Things are feeling pretty good right now. It's not perfect out there. Hasn't been perfect all year. But as of right now, the markets sure don't fear any crop risk out there at all, do they?
9: No, they don't. You know, and we saw that, planting moved right along at a good clip. So, you know, any of those early concerns around delays got snuffed pretty early. And yeah. Now, you know, the weather seems shaping up. I think there are some concerns on the longer term forecast, but, you know, still a little early to get up there.
2: Yep. All right. Talk to me about demand.
9: Yeah, so we did see USDA reported a daily sale of 115,000 metric tons of corn to Columbia, but that didn't help much. Weekly corn sales were at 883,000 for the current marketing year. That's down 13% from last week and 32% below the four-week average. And it was a tough day in corn. July down 7 cents to 424 and a quarter, hitting a contract low. And December was down 8 cents to 451 and three quarters.
2: Boy, real technical damage being done in those markets right now, isn't it?
9: Oh, yeah. It's definitely taking a turn for the worse here.
2: Sure is.
9: We saw soybeans down sharply as well. Big declines from meal and oil in the mix as well. USDA reported net soybean sales, 276,900 metric tons for the week ended May 28th, so down 8% from the previous week, but up from 24% from the four-week average.
2: Yeah.
9: No whiff of activity out there from China. Maybe that's a little discouraging. Alongside the administration's proposal yesterday for tariffs of up to 12.5% on imports from China, the EU, and others. So maybe a little trade worry floating in there as well. We saw July soybeans down 24.5 cents to 11.29.5. That's the lowest close since early February. November beans down 25.75 cents to 11.41.5. July soybean meal dropped $7.10 to $3.1370, and July soy oil down 242 points at 76.29 cents.
2: Yeah, it felt like the attitude in the market changed on the export sales report that was out today. Like you said, they didn't have any China in there. So beatings will continue until China shows up, I guess.
9: Yeah, and, you know, this doesn't really seem like the time we'd see them pop in, but right. I think, you know, those expectations build up, you know, that's leaves scope for disappointment. you know, in that downdraft there for corn and soybeans, you know, pulled on wheat as well. We did see USDA report net sales reductions of 642,200 metric tons for the current year, while net sales for the next marketing year were 838,500 metric tons. We saw July soft red winter wheat down 5.5 cents to 581 3/4. July HRW dropped 3 3/4 cents to end at 620 1/4. And July spring wheat was down a nickel to 621 1/4.
2: Yeah, every year you got to get that one export sales report that's mostly bookkeeping between the marketing years. And that that was it for wheat. And it was didn't help us out at all today.
9: No, no, not at all. And then cotton, tough day there as well. We've seen some pressure recently on improving weather. Recent rains have helped ease drought conditions in the southeast and the Delta. You know, I think there's a general risk-off attitude too. No help there. So July cotton futures fell 184 points to 74.89 cents.
2: All right, take us to the livestock.
9: Yeah, so sell the rumor, buy the fact seemed to be in force after that New World screwworm case. Cattle capped lower, but we ended up with a limit up move for feeders. You know, really quite a turnaround. Of course, traders had aggressively sold the rumor in the previous two sessions, so there was room for a bounce. And maybe the market's offering a bit of a near-term vote of confidence in USDA's containment efforts. But we saw live cattle up 367.5 to end at 241.52.5. August feeders say up the daily limit 1075 at 353.37.5.
2: Outstanding. What you got on hogs?
9: And hogs, yeah, hogs, no help there for them, even with some friendly fundamentals. Pork cutout was up, but we saw July lean hogs fall 30 cents to 99.27.5.
2: All right, Bill. Hey, thank you so much, buddy. Let's go ahead and bring in Oliver Slope, Blue Line Futures. How you doing, Oliver?
0: Yeah, good to talk to you. How you been?
2: Doing real fine, real fine. Good to see you. Okay. Now, up, down hard for 2 days and then a big recovery in cattle. Does it fix anything longer term?
0: I think the market's been, I mean, obviously a lot of, you know, concern and panic with the headline yesterday, late evening. But I think, you know, as you guys have kind of discussed, I think a lot of the markets have been kind of pricing that in. It's not been a matter of if it comes into the United States, it's a matter of when. And we talked about, you know, there being a case 25 miles away from the border a few days ago for all intents and purposes. That's basically here. And then yesterday afternoon and yesterday morning, the rumor was that it was here. So it was really just a confirmation from the USDA and what turned out to be a classic buy the rumor, sell the event type of thing, or in this case, sell the rumor, buy the news. So I think overall, screwworm coming into the United States doesn't really help rebuild the herd. So I think, obviously, a little bit of a friendly catalyst there, but certainly going to be a fluid situation.
2: All right. All right. Man, the bears and the sellers are leaning on these grains awfully heavy right now, aren't they?
0: Yeah, it's just pretty ugly. We're about as oversold as we've been for quite some time. So it's really bottoming out in January. So maybe that's, you know, a silver lining. I would also say that, you know, today was day five of a big downdraft in these markets. Sometimes you get to day four and five and you get some forced liquidation via risk departments tapping people on the shoulder, so maybe that snowballed and we can get a recovery out of here into the weekend, just with some maybe uncertainties with regards to whether these rains hit or not.
2: Gotcha. Oliver, great to talk to you again, buddy. We'll do it again soon.
0: You bet. Take care, Chip.
2: You bet. That is Oliver Slope, Blue Line Futures. Coming up next, we've got a conversation on the markets with Don Rose, U.S. Commodities, from the World Pork Expo, thanks to Barn Tools.
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22: Yeah, pleasure. Thanks for letting us be a part of it.
21: Absolutely. Glad that you are here. So, start off real quick. Just tell me about Barn Tools.
22: Of course. Yeah. So Barn Tools really started by bridging the rural connectivity gap of making sure that we can get connectivity out in rural areas where, hey, our cell phones might not connect, to make sure that we can have reliable data coming off the farm.
21: Yeah.
22: That first really.

0: the proof point that we needed to solve for was getting reliable alarms on the farm.
1: Right.
0: We've since evolved from that, and we've got 10,000 plus growers that use our alarms and rely on them every day to protect their pigs, and now at the development of a feed bin sensor.
1: So, okay, so what changes for a grower when all of a sudden they can learn quicker that there's a problem with the water, a problem with the fans, a problem with the power? What changes for a grower?
0: It really just removes the blind spots. So there's so many things that go on in that farm, and we're not in there all 24 hours every single day, right? So the first time that a farmer sees something that they wouldn't have otherwise caught, and they can go out there and catch a water leak or a feed no flow, or a temperature event quicker, it's really a breakthrough for them. And then we're able to really protect the pigs in a better way and make sure that they're performing for us.
1: Yeah, there's some of those things that you can catch. What else can you catch, or what do producers benefit from catching as soon as they possibly can?
0: Yeah, so I grew up on a farrow to finish operation in Southwest Iowa, and my dad always told me that we take care of the pigs and they take care of us, right? Yeah. So we really just aspire to help our producers take better care of their pigs and getting better at the basics. So if we can provide better feed, better water, better air, we know those things are going to perform better and be better for welfare and economic solutions too. So
1: fantastic. I already said it once, but where can listeners go for more information?
0: Yeah, absolutely. BarnTools.com is the first place to go, and we're on all social medias as well. I know our team does a great job of getting out there, so I'm sure folks have seen our advertisements, but that's the easiest place to find us.
1: All right, Matt, stick around. We'll talk to you at the bottom of the hour, all right?
0: Yes.
1: All right, that is Matt Kearns. Matt leads the enterprise sales and customer success at Barn Tools. All right, joining us right now, he's kind of become a regular down here at the World Pork Expo for us, Don Rose, U.S. Commodities. Don, it's great to talk to you, man. How are you?
2: Hey, glad to be back, Chip.
1: You bet.
2: Another great show, huh?
1: Yeah, it really is, really is. And I want to spend some time talking about what's going on in this this hog market. But let's start with the grains. What in the world is going on? Here we are, June 4th, and corn, soybeans are trading like it's in the bin.
2: Well, yeah, unfortunately, it's the same thing we've had happen the last 2-3 years. So I would say you come back after Memorial Day if crop looks good. I think the one thing we learned is the dominant issue on the market is what's the size of the crop look like. And so we took a lot of risk premium out. We put a lot of risk premium in for what can happen with weather, what can happen with China coming in and buying crude oil, energy, petrol, grains going up. Well, unfortunately, weather's dominating everything, and we're taking risk premium out. 60-cent slide on July corn in 15 trading days, so getting pretty oversold, but I think that's about the long and short of the chip.
1: Well, the funds had been holding a long position in here. We've got to be close to done liquidating that, aren't we?
2: Well, you know, and that's another good point. That's the other thing that happened is the funds got caught long for all the excitement that we talked about. And where they're at right now, we think they've liquidated down to about 120,000 contracts long. So, you know, when we were up at the top, in 6 weeks ago, we were sitting with record long grains on all of them, wheat, everything. And so that's just coming out.
1: Wow.
2: And, you know, I think you're probably getting close to a floor down here just because we're oversold. And like we say, you've got the crop coming out of the ground, but a long ways from getting in the bin yet.
1: Yeah. Yep. Yeah. All right. Headlines still got to matter. Yeah. Well, let's come at this a little bit different way. When we were making that push to the upside, energies had a big role in that, but it seemed like there was an inflation play that was starting to take hold in the grains. And I don't see any sign of that left, Don.
2: Well, you know, you're taking energy down now also. So, you know, it's almost inflation's coming out. But a lot of money's going to the equity market. It's coming out of the commodity market. And, you know, I think that's really the play that's going on. But, you know, when you get down below the cost of production, let's see, you know, there's really a lot of doubt with if China's going to come in and buy now because of the tariffs, new tariffs that President Trump has in place. But, you know, let's see. I mean, I think when you're down here, remember, China is a buyer of value, and certainly when we're below the cost of production in nearby corn, we're below value.
1: Yeah.
2: So.
1: Yeah. The other one that kind of threw me a little bit today was this wheat market. I mean, we get the word from Australia that they're losing 8 or 9 million metric tons off the crop from a year ago. Global stocks seem to be tightening up, and we

0: August and June cattle just got way too low on a basis level. And so we were down $4 at one time on like August and October cattle. We came back close 4 or 5 higher. Feeder cattle close 10 higher, all on the concern of screw worm. But it looks like that's pretty much a neutral event to us. It's back to the cash. And if the demand pops up from the consumer here in the U.S., going to be a big weekend whether you clear beef or not.
1: Yeah, that's what we've got to watch really closely here now is the consumer reaction to the story now that it's here. I've said it. I said it 5 times this morning. Probably I'm going to say it again right now. Screw worm is not a food safety concern. It is not. So you've got no problem consuming beef, pork, poultry, anything. So stick with it. Okay. Hogs. Find me a way to build a base in here, Don.
0: Well, you know, and I think that's a good way to put it, build a base, because I think that's exactly what's happening. You know, we're looking for a seasonal rally. We usually get a seasonal rally. I think part of the problem is the cutout just hasn't been able to push to the upside, you know, so from the demand standpoint. Although exports are strong, domestic demand seems to be strong, but the weights are 2 pounds over a year ago, just enough. And, you know, the index, we're $7 under a year ago on the index right now. But I think chart-wise, looks like we're trying to put in some kind of a floor here, add some risk premium to it. You know, we're going to get into some hotter weather, and, you know, that'll take some of the weights back off. So no place to get negative here, no place to get negative on the grain market, and we'll see if we can add some premium back, Jim.
1: Okay. All right. It seems to me right now there's about half of the guys that watch what's going on in this hog market that think that USDA's last numbers were too high, that the pig crop just wasn't there. The other half says, nah, it looks like it's lining up pretty good. I don't know which side to jump on, Don.
0: Well, you know, the thing about it is disease did take a big toll. Yeah. I mean, there's no doubt. There were a lot of feeder pigs brought in from Canada to fill in that gap, and I think that's what's going on. You know, I still think that disease, we've got it under control now. We've got some profitability back in the hog industry, and I think that tells you that the numbers ultimately aren't there, but the efficiencies keep going up.
1: Yeah.
0: Sow numbers keep going down. And then the problem in the world, China's liquidating their 40 million head breeding herd. That's a lot different. They're $61 over there.
1: Yeah.
0: So big difference.
1: With the way the feeder pig market is right now, you look out to the fall and the winter month futures, there's not a lot of profit to pencil in there right now, is there?
0: Well, and that tells you the problem that we had in the farrowing industry. Yep. I mean, we just were, pigs weren't there. And you're exactly right. The crush on that is pretty tough to make it work.
1: Yeah. Yep. Do you just give it some time in here on risk protection?
0: I think, you know, where you're at right now from a seasonal standpoint, I mean, if you've held off now, we had some, you know, we were up over 110, 112 for the summer months, so you had a chance, just like the grain market. I hate to look backwards, but, you know, we were up around 520 on winter corn, too. But I think now where you're at is you're kind of waiting to see if we add some premium back to the market seasonally. We should do it. That's what I'd hold off for.
1: Yeah, and the other thing that I think the hog wannabe bulls are looking for is when that demand really starts to when the sticker shock at the meat case starts to push a little demand over to pork.
0: Well, I think from a demand standpoint, you know, been waiting for that a long time, Brian. Yeah. The protein needs down, I think, is what we're talking about. So
1: Right. Let's
0: see if that helps us too, Chip.
1: Excellent. Don, it's always good to talk to you.
0: Great to be here. Great. Keep up the great work.
1: Excellent. Thank you. That is Don Rose, U.S. Commodities. When we come back from the World Pork Expo, we've got Brian Humphries, CEO of NPPC, right here on AgriTalk.
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2: Look to the markets page at profarmer.com and recap how the markets closed. July corn, 7 cents lower, 424 and a half. December corn futures closed at 451 and three quarters, down 8 cents on the day. July beans, 24 and a half cents lower, 1129 and a half. November beans closed at 1141 and a half, down 25 and three quarter cents. July SRW wheat was 5.5 cents lower to 581 and three quarters. July HRW wheat down 3 3/4 to 620 and a quarter. December cotton, 202 points lower, 78.49. August live cattle, 367 and a half higher, 241.52 and a half. August feeder cattle, $10.75 higher, 353.37 and a half. July hogs, 40 cents lower at 101.60.
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2: Welcome back to the World Pork Expo in Des Moines, Iowa. I'm Chip. This is AgriTalk. I'm in for Michelle Rook. She'll be out the rest of the week, as a matter of fact. Be back with you on Monday afternoon. Big thank you to Barn Tools for making our coverage from the World Pork Expo possible this afternoon. Let's go ahead and make time for this industry spotlight. Joining me now is Matt Kearns. Matt leads enterprise sales, customer success at Barn Tools. Okay, Matt, you work with growers across the spectrum, from tech forward guys to people who have been walking barns for decades. What gets them all to try Barn Tools?
8: Yeah, absolutely. I think it is that moment when we remove the blind spot, whether it's somebody who is a tech native and grew up on their phone and they integrate into it very seamlessly, or frankly, the folks in my dad's generation that I love working with, of proving them wrong and giving them a reason to spend a little bit more time on there and leverage the data that, we can create for them. But we're intentional about making sure we operationalize that data in a way that actually gives them what they need. We're not crying wolf, and we're making sure that they can do something with that data, because the data alone is really worthless until you can prompt the right action.
2: Yeah, exactly right. No, so for growers that feel like they already know their barns inside and out, what can they learn from Barn Tools?
8: Yeah, so I think our

0: are guys that are using feet, temperature, water monitoring daily. It's becoming part of just our daily tasks of waking up in the morning and with a cup of coffee, looking at where my water consumption was yesterday, where my feed consumption was. And if we're managing multiple barns, we can then prioritize where we go spend our time and reduce that lag in our response time to go out there and fix something if it needs it.
1: Yeah. Just from using the tool probably teaches you what information is most important.
0: We learn a ton, and that's honestly what we get really excited about is the day-to-day actions absolutely matter,
1: right?
0: And enabling caretakers to make better decisions is absolutely fundamental to our business. But where this business is going now of utilizing that data to get not only reduce the lag, but starting to get predictive on what that data can tell us on health breaks, on feed consumption and performance. It's really, really cool getting to work with these progressive systems.
1: Yeah, very cool. Where can listeners go for more information?
0: Yeah, absolutely. They can go straight to barntools.com. We are on all social medias as well if they would like to learn more.
1: Excellent. Thank you, Matt. And thank you again for your sponsorship of AgriTalk. Matt Kearns leads the enterprise sales and customer success at Barn Tools. All right. Joining us right now, Brian Humphreys, CEO of the National Pork Producers Council. Brian, heck of a show again.
2: Well, not just because you're here, but because you were joined by tens of thousands of pork producers and employees from around the country. I think it's been a great couple of days here.
1: It felt like a heavy crowd.
2: It's been a great crowd. It's, 2:30 here, and there's still folks, and the outside was still a lot of folks milling around out there. It's a great show. Great.
1: Fantastic. Show. Also joining us is Jennifer Scheich, editor of Farm Journal's Pork. You've been all over the place, Jen.
3: I literally have, and it's been a really great day. The weather couldn't be better for something like this.
1: Right. We got to if you're close by, we got to watch out this afternoon. It looks like there could be something moving in. So heads up there. Brian, what's the buzz? What are you picking up? What's the big issues?
2: Well, I don't know if we're going to get through this and not talk about New World Screwworm.
1: Right.
2: So that's out there, obviously, today. A lot of discussion, though, around swine health, some constant, a little bit of optimism out there about trade and demand and what's happened with dietary guidelines and hopefully some increased domestic demand here. A lot of discussion around Farm Bill, right? And obviously you've talked a lot about that in your show as well. But the House passing a bill and now looking at the Senate. So a lot of those types of topics going on there.
1: Yes, and I'm not going to call it a roadblock, but there's some effort that needs to take place to get Prop 12 as part of the Farm Bill in the Senate version, right?
2: Yeah, a little bit of work, and I'm with you. I don't call it a roadblock. I think there's some just lack of understanding. Here's what I've seen when we talk about Prop 12, right? There's a lot of folks out there that you know, have their talking points and they stick to them, but boy, you dig a little deeper and they don't seem to hold up real well.
1: Right.
2: If we go in and sit down with members of Congress or senators or staff and talk to them about the implications of not fixing this, it becomes pretty clear, right?
1: Yeah.
2: And for your listeners out there, fixing Prop 12 is not just about the pork industry. It's about all of American agriculture. You cannot let states like California reach outside their borders and regulate agriculture. And when we have that conversation, it comes along. And, you know, you mentioned it, so I'll just dig in a little bit here. But when we talk about the Senate, it's time for American agriculture to have a farm bill. It's time for rural America to have a farm bill. We've waited long enough. I think that American agriculture has been more than patient as Congress and the administration has navigated other very challenging issues. But come on. We've waited long enough. It's time for a farm bill.
1: Brian, it wasn't the 2025 World Pork Expo. It was the 24 World Pork Expo.
2: Yeah.
1: When you and I both thought
2: the
1: Prop 12 fix was in.
2: Yeah. Yep. And here we are.
1: And here we are 2 years later. That speaks to the dynamics of the Congress, and you are exactly right. Mm-hmm. Rural America deserves some of the certainty that comes along with a permanent farm bill.
2: 100%. And yes, for the pork industry, we've got things in there about feral swine eradication. We've got things in there about the Beagle Brigade. We've got a lot of great things in there. And obviously a Prop 12 fix. But there are 12 titles to a farm bill. It is 800 and some pages long. This is really about is the Senate Ag Committee and the U.S. Senate going to step up and do what is right for American farmers and for rural America,
1: right?
2: And honestly, the American consumer. This is about food prices. This is about affordability and availability. It's time.
1: And it's for the California consumer, if you want to be real honest about it. They're buying less pork and paying a whole lot more for it.
2: It's like you got our talking points. The 32% increase in pork in the price of pork loins and 20% increase in the price of ribs. You want to talk about doing something for food affordability? I think we're all on the same page here. That and again, today it's about the pork industry. But if this continues, it goes well beyond. And you know, as we talked to Senator Bozeman and folks out in D.C., we're not alone on this. The American Farm Bureau Federation is with us. The National Corn Growers are with us. The American Soybean Association. The cattlemen are with us. You go on down the list, every major national organization is with us on this, and they want to see a farm bill, and they want to see a Prop 12 fix.
1: And they're with you because they don't want it to turn into California telling us how we're going to grow corn, California telling us how we're going to...
2: Absolutely.
1: That's what it's all about.
2: Yeah.
3: But then you add in Colorado telling you how to do something, and then Louisiana telling you how to do something different. And it's just, to me, that patchwork is so scary. And somebody messaged me the other day and said, I think you should talk about why Prop 12 production is a good thing. And I said, it's not about whether Prop 12 production is a good thing or not at this point to me. It's about having so many different guidelines and rules and regulations, and a farmer's can't keep adapting and changing to do that 50 times. You know?
1: Right.
2: Absolutely.
1: And if it is a good thing, those that want that thing should be willing to pay the premium for it.
2: All day long. And you know, to that exact point, if folks want it, they should pay for it. But we're also not saying that California can't regulate inside their own borders.
1: Exactly.
2: We're just saying you can't tell somebody in Iowa how to raise pigs. And yeah, I think this is a great discussion.
3: I'd be curious how the vote would go today. In California, if they revoted on it.
1: Oh, I see what you say. I got you.
2: Yeah.
1: Oh, there's voter remorse all over that state. All over that state. What else are you picking up from the people here that's helping to shape your priorities?
2: Yeah, you know, can't really come into the pork industry and not talk about trade. 25% of our product is exported. We've got some friends here from different countries who come in here every year to better understand the industry and the technology. And as we look at the Philippines, we look at Malaysia, we look at Taiwan, this administration has made some progress there and created some real optimism in our industry. I think some good opportunities are ahead there. And yet there's more work to be done as well, right? When we talk about the review of USMCA, boy, there's real, we really need to get that buttoned down and taken care of. For agriculture, everybody seems pretty happy with it. And so when we talk about a review, let's button that up, get the certainty that American agriculture needs, and our friends in Canada and Mexico need, and let's move on to other priorities. And so, but again, trade, and domestic demand, you can't come to the Pork Expo, and not talk about the Boston butt burger, that's right over here.
1: Yeah.
2: You can't talk about the new innovations that the pork board's working on. But domestic demand and that desire for protein is continuing to be out there.
1: That's it right there, Brian. I mean, this country over the past 2 years has gone, and it's not just this country.
3: No.
1: Caught myself when I as soon as I said it. Mm-hmm. The world has gone protein crazy.
2: Yeah, about time. Yeah, and I say that, but, you know, there was a while there, and it was probably about a year and a half ago, where folks were saying, well, you know, protein or meat is having a moment. Yeah, we're past the moment. This is part of culture. This is part of society, and it should be, right? We've talked about it in the pork industry, and our friends in beef have talked about it. But the value of protein as part of a diet is incredibly important. It's incredibly important. So glad to see that picking up and taking off, and that will be great for those of us in the pork industry. Absolutely.
1: Yeah. We've only got maybe a minute left here. What other priority? What else should we do? We need to know. But now, you know what? Let's do this. Tell me why the NPPC is important. Why an organization like NPPC?
2: NPPC is the voice of the U.S. pork industry, yes. But here's the reality. We are the ones that help organize pork producers to have a coherent and a massive voice inside of D.C. Staff are great. Our team does an outstanding job. At the end of the day, it is the producers, like our board members, Rob Brenneman and Pat Hoard and Todd Maratz and on down the line, who go to Washington, D.C. and tell the story of the U.S. pork industry and why these legislations and these regulations are going to impact them day to day that makes a difference. It's the partnership with all of the other ag groups. And for your listeners out there, well, I hope they know that the partnership that NPPC has with the cattlemen, with the Farm Bureau, with the corn and the soy is outstanding. We all work together on behalf of agriculture and appreciate those partnerships.
1: Brian, it's a great show. I look forward to it every year. and not just because of the pork chop sandwiches. It's good conversation here, too. Thank you, buddy. Appreciate you.
2: Thanks for what you do.
1: All right. Brian Humphries, CEO of the National Pork Producers Council. When we come back, Jennifer Shike and I will put a wrap on this week's coverage from the World Pork Expo.
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1: Welcome back to AgriTalk. I'm Chip in for Michelle Rook this afternoon. Oh, putting a wrap on the World Pork Expo for another year. Jennifer Scheich, editor of Farm Journal's Pork. Jennifer, it's always, it is one of the fastest 48 hours that we get to experience every year because, number one, there's so much going on. Number two, there's so much to go see and hear, and there's so many people to talk to. So with that in mind, I want you to pick just a couple of things that are sticking with you from the 26 Expo.
3: You know, there's so many things. First of all, I think the hardest thing for me is I truly love having real conversations with people. Yeah. So I feel like when you have to jam so much into such a short period of time, for my personality, I'll be honest, that can be challenging. And so, you know, I wish it lasted longer in some ways because there's just so many people here that I've really enjoyed getting to catch up with and wish it lasted longer. But, you know, there's a lot of things that I've listened to and heard this week. I've had a lot of conversations about health of people. I mean, PRRS does come to my mind.
1: Yep.
3: But what I think was interesting is not to focus on the fact that, you know, PRRS is looking pretty bad. We're not going to have the summer dip that we normally do, you know, that mortality is still high, that those who have, you know, there's just a lot of negative out there. But I heard a lot of great stories about new research, new innovations, new connections, new ways that we're taking a look at PRRS and trying to beat it. And I guess that's what makes me excited about the industry is that there are a lot of obstacles, but there's also a lot of great ideas, a lot of innovation that's happening right now. And in the PRRS area, you would think by now we've researched it all, but no, there's just so many things, and it keeps changing. So
1: yeah, it keeps changing. It changes its color so quickly, it makes it hard to keep up with. Now, on that front, all the talk about the National Swine Health Strategy at this expo, I can feel it from the leadership that there is a real need to get the word out. But I hear it from the producers, too, that they're going to commit to it, I think.
3: They've had it. I mean, I think they're real tired of it. And I think there's a strong enough group of leaders who are really going to be able to help make a direction. You know, maybe we start off by focusing on eliminating PED. Maybe that's where we kind of focus on first. But I do think that there's more and more people who are just like realizing we just can't keep raising hogs like this. We've got to find a way to make it better. And I think about that next generation.
1: Yeah.
3: It's pretty hard to bring people into a business like that because it's pretty hard to be out in the barns and deal with that every day. So I'm optimistic about what that strategy can do for our business.
1: Okay. Talking about barns, conversation that we had yesterday with your State of the Pork Industry crew. I enjoyed it all. Kara and Adam were great.
3: Yep.
1: But when I had Randy and Brad here, and we were talking about the infrastructure of the industry and the condition of some of the barns and the costs, how do you pay for this thing? Does the old barn have good bones that we can bring back? That whole conversation, boy, that is one that is really necessary right now.
3: Oh, absolutely. You know, I was thinking it's been 1 year. Last year, around this time, I stopped and did an interview with the Wingers and talked to them about their business where they do barn remodeling. I mean, they do construction too, but at this point, there's a lot of remodeling.
1: Yeah.
3: And I was just fascinated by what they could do, still using, to your point, the old bones of the building and trying to find ways to rebuild on that, you know, on that same footprint. And so it's incredible what opportunities are out there, and I do see that, you know, maybe we're getting to that point where people can start investing a little bit back into it. But, you know, to me, some of the benefit of what you get from having the better spaces, being able to utilize technology more. We're going to have better barn built, you know, framework in order to be able to have this technology, I think. And
15: right.
3: The technology is working and it's out there and it's getting more reasonable, don't you think, to get into
1: barns? But you got to give it a good home.
3: You do. You do.
1: If you don't give it a good home, and, you know, everybody's the talking about health again, another common theme that I'm hearing is it's a whole lot more fun to raise healthy pigs than it is to try to cure sick ones.
3: You know, absolutely. And I think also on that front too, I've been thinking about how greater focus on that wean to finish biosecurity and health. And even, you know, I've been having a lot of conversations about filtration.
1: Yep.
3: In those barns and in the nurseries. And so,
1: yeah.
3: What can we get benefit wise by starting, you know, to get more filtration in our barns to kind of improve them from a biosecurity standpoint?
1: Right. Little nervousness about profitability.
3: Yeah.
1: And there should be, but when you look out to the fall and the winter futures market, there should be some concern about profitability. So everybody is still looking at ways to cut costs on their entire operation. And they're starting to put dollars on what's coming out of the manure pit, and it's adding up.
3: Yeah. Yeah. I think that's exciting. And not only are they putting dollars on it, but, like, what kind of technology do we use to sort out nutrients or to be able to, you know, minimize water use? So we're saving money on this. It's incredible to me, the manure technology. Now, I'm going to be honest. I didn't get to go to those sessions here this week, but a colleague did, and so I'm anxious to read her story to learn more about that, and that's going to be up on the website later. But she said it was a pretty fascinating conversation around manure nutrient technology.
1: If a 4,000-head facility can generate another $20,000 in revenue, I'm listening.
3: Yeah.
1: You got to listen to that.
3: Yeah.
1: Wow, it's really cool. Exciting. All right, we're almost out of time. What's your takeaway?
3: You know, I feel good. I'm
1: resilient people again.
3: Oh, they are. They're resilient, yep. and they're always, like, forward thinking. And so no one's just being happy that we're here and things feel a little bit better. They're looking down the road. They're looking at what the next obstacle is. They're not just sitting down.
1: They're not looking back at the problems that we've had. They're looking forward to the future, the solutions, and how to make this industry better. That's a great summary right there. Yeah. Jennifer, great job putting together some content for us here this week. We really appreciate all of your efforts. We're looking forward to the extended coverage at www.porkbusiness.com.
3: Good. Can't wait.
1: Outstanding work. Jennifer Scheich, editor at Farm Journal's Pork. Guys, thanks so much for listening to the past couple of days. Come back tomorrow morning. We got the free-for-all here on Agriculture.
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23: The Dow Jones Industrial Average is soaring on Wall Street, climbing more than 900 points and reaching a record high. The S&P 500 and NASDAQ also moved higher during the session. The rally comes as uncertainty continues surrounding the conflict with Iran. President Trump is expected to announce $700 million in federal funding for the coal industry. He will reportedly invoke the Cold War-era Defense Production Act to support production tied to national security. The move comes as the administration seeks to preserve coal, which provides about 16% of U.S. energy. California officials say about 700,000 ballots remain uncounted after Tuesday's primaries, with key races still undecided. Results are still pending in contests including the Los Angeles mayoral and governor's races. Officials say the delay stems from mail-in voting and required signature verification. The House has passed a resolution aimed at limiting President Trump's war powers regarding Iran, voting 215 to 208 with four Republicans joining all Democrats in support. The measure calls for congressional approval before further military action. However, its impact is uncertain due to legal and constitutional questions that could block enforcement, even if the Senate approves it. New Yorkers who won the heavily discounted FIFA World Cup tickets lottery will be notified soon. Scott Pringle reports.
24: Mayor Zoran Mamdani says winners for the $1,050 World Cup tickets will get an email by the end of the week. The tickets come with a free bus round trip to MetLife Stadium for their match. Mamdani also points out the city sold quickly 2,500 tickets at $25 each for two friendly matches this weekend at Sports Illustrated Stadium in Harrison, New Jersey.
25: We've sold out of thousands of tickets just within hours of putting them on sale. There is such excitement in the city, and we can't wait to be a part of it.
23: And the French Open women's final is set for Saturday. It'll be Mira Andreeva and Maya Falinska. Andreeva is 19 years old. Falinska is a qualifier. I'm Chris Caraccio, NBC News Radio.
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28: A Kansas woman was sentenced to 15 months in prison for fraudulently receiving almost $450,000 by simultaneously collecting federal and state government benefits in her own name and through her relatives using identity theft. Governor Kelly announced yesterday two bridge improvement programs will receive funding from KDOT and other state and local agencies to fund bridge repairs, replacements, and removals for at least 19 different bridges across the state. And yesterday, a man being held on a $2 million bond in Riley County following his arrest in connection with drug crime, rape, and human trafficking. For 13 News, I'm Riley Stark.
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4: Here's your updated WIBW forecast from the Certified Transmission Weather Center.
5: Thunderstorms likely this afternoon. Otherwise, mainly cloudy skies expected. Highs level off around 85. South winds 10 to 15 miles an hour. Chance for storms. Tonight, lows level off around 69. Cloudy skies. Sunshine mixed with clouds at times. Tomorrow, daytime highs approaching 90. I'm Staff Meteorologist Ray Miller. Currently, it's 86 degrees.
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Tuesday afternoon. Brendan Dworzynski with you leading things off today. Hey, hi, how the heck are you? Thanks so much for hanging out with me to start off this edition of 580 Sports Talk. I am here with you all day long. Spencer Dupuy will be by in the 4 o'clock hour. Dan Lucero is off today. Dan's celebrating his little one's birthday this weekend. So happy birthday to Asher, obviously. Dan and his family taking some time off. Dan will be back with us coming up on Monday. It'll be Spencer solo with you tomorrow, in fact. I will also be off for the show tomorrow, heading up to Des Moines to see some of my wife's family. But for today, it's you, it's me. It'll be Spencer Dupuy in just a little bit. Plenty to get to on this edition of 580 Sports Talk. We'll talk a little Royals baseball here to start things off in just a few moments. The Royals won yesterday. Not only that, the Royals won a series. Look at that. Multiple wins. It is doable. Multiple wins in a fairly short amount of time. However, while I'm a firm believer, firmly believe that you enjoy wins while you get them on a micro level, because hey, it's fun. Why not, you know, spruce things up and feel excited about something? That's a better feeling than being negative, right? And on a macro level, at some point we're all gonna die, and you might as well just enjoy things, right? But that existential feeling is also why I'm having a hard time getting too excited about a Royals win, and we'll talk a little bit about that coming up here in a moment. The one thing I am certainly excited about is Steven Kolek, and I know he's been a bit up and down. Three of his last four starts have been magnificent. He also had one that was a dud last time out before yesterday, and before that four-game stretch, he also pitched a dud. But the good has been really good. I think there's some repeatable stuff there. So I am pretty high on Steven Kolek as a long-term piece for this team. We'll talk about that coming up in just a little bit as well. Also in this first hour, you heard me last week when I was in the box with you talking about this drama around college football and, you know, the SEC wants to break off and yada, yada, yada. Well, now the ongoing fervor around college football and college sports in general, but college football and NIL and the portal and trying to get Congress involved. And I don't think this is necessarily a political comment, because you know me, I don't like to bring partisan stuff into this as much as I can avoid it. I think the average American would like to see Congress involved in less, period. So to see people involved in college football and college sports begging Congress, fix this, please, really kind of rubs me as an American the wrong way. You know, the old line, the nine scariest words, I'm from the government, I'm here to help. So Nick Saban spoke this week in front of Congress, talking about needing a national framework to fix college football. And I've got some very negative opinions of Nick Saban doing that. Notably, that it's very funny, he went from nothing is wrong when Alabama's doing it to now everybody's doing it. I've decided I'm a downright communist when it comes to the distribution of wealth and access and opportunity. So we're going to talk a little bit

about Nick Saban and some not very positive thoughts I have about his take on the matter coming up here in just a little bit this hour. Rick Peterson is also going to join us this hour. Pistol from TopSports.News. He will join us as we round out the prep sports seasons. Get ready for the summer. Get caught up on what's going on over at TopSports.News. He will join us coming up at the bottom of the hour. Also later today, we've got some Chiefs to get to. We're going to hear from Eric Bieniemy, what he had to say at OTAs this week. Some interesting stuff from EB that I think is worth talking about, especially after we spoke about him on yesterday's show. We're also going to hear in the 5 o'clock hour from Chad O'Shea. He is the new wide receivers coach, if you weren't aware, for the Chiefs. And I think some interesting stuff. Spencer told me, we were talking this morning, we're doing the pre-show meeting, and he was telling me, hey, I think we got some interesting stuff here from Chad O'Shea. I think people would really like to hear this. So I heeded his advice, and we're going to hear from Chad O'Shea coming up in the 5 o'clock hour. Also, top of the 4 o'clock hour, so right after that news break, top of 4, we're going to grade the NFL offseason, at least for the interesting teams in the AFC. That includes the Chiefs, that includes the rest of the AFC West, and then the other interesting teams in the AFC. May sprinkle an NFC team or two in there if we have some time, but like, I don't feel a need to talk about the Browns. I don't, especially now after they traded Myles Garrett, and I like Jared Verse. They got a good player back. They got good picks for the future. They are on the march for Arch. They are, and I stole that phrase from Nate Tice of Yahoo, but I think that's what we're going to call it. We don't have a tank for Tua or a suck for Luck. I think we've got the march for Arch this year. That's what they're doing. They're not interesting to me. The New York Jets are not interesting to me. Not particularly enthused about the Miami Dolphins this year. You got to be really deep in the weeds with the NFL to find things that are interesting about the worst roster in football. But the Bengals, are they back into a contender window? Have the Ravens done enough to stay in the conversation as one of the contenders? Which of the AFC West teams had the best offseason? I don't know that it was necessarily the Chiefs. We'll talk about that coming up in the 4 o'clock hour. Spencer and I have our grades again for the relevant and or interesting teams in the AFC and their offseasons now that most of the signings are done. I don't think we're going to see many other big moves at this point. There were rumors that Cardinals edge rusher Josh Sweat was possibly going to get traded. Josh Sweat. I misspoke there. Did the Alec Baldwin for a second. Ian Rappaport of NFL Network shut that down yesterday afternoon. Said, yeah, that ain't happening. Don't even think about it. So without that happening, unless there's some sort of surprise move out of nowhere, I think we're probably done with the major acquisitions and various other transactions. Maybe when we get to training camp and cut down day at the end of camp, you'll see a veteran who gets cut and signs on somewhere really quickly. But I think we've got enough data at this point to discuss the NFL off-seasons. We've also got What Is Wrong With You. We'll see if A Fish Called Baja Blast has a chance to move on. Spencer and I have a pair of new stories for you today. We've got our 580 Sports Talk headlines, including whoosh, the playoff roundup. Good NBA game last night. Really fun, entertaining game. Tough, gritty win for the Knicks over the Spurs down in San Antonio. So we will talk about that in the playoff roundup. Some other headlines. Some NFL contributors who got some big contracts over the last 18 to 20 hours or so. So we'll break all that down. We want to hear from you as well. So hit us up on the text line, 785-272-9429. That is our text line number. You can also, of course, find us on YouTube watching the show live. That's right, watching the show. It's radio, but it's also video. If you go check out the YouTube, 580 Sports Talk on YouTube is where you can find us. 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Almost that 1,000 magic number. If you haven't subscribed yet, we definitely encourage you to do so. And let us know whatever you're thinking about what's going on with whatever we're talking about on the show today. Royals won a game last night. Yeah, all right. Another win for the boys in blue. We haven't gotten many of them over the course of the year, so we're going to enjoy that while we have the opportunity to. Won the series. Won a series on the road with the Reds. That's cool. I'm excited about that. Both wins, in fact, were by multiple runs. Lost by a run in a game that, if you listened to yesterday's show, you heard Dan, I think fairly, calling for a change in leadership, as most college programs put it these days, but a change in leadership for the Royals on the field with Matt Quatrero. But his team responded, got the win done yesterday, and
It was a win that really had everything in this game. Vinny did something pretty

productive. All right. Good for Vinny. Something productive. Stephen Kolek had a bounce back effort. He was very good. We're going to get to more on Stephen Kolek in a minute. We had drama. We had late innings heroics. That's a fun win. All things considered, that is a fun win for the Royals. Beat a team on the road, an interleague matchup. There's a lot of fun that comes with that. Now, not exclusively fun, because I would guess, and you please tell me on the text line, in the YouTube comments, whatever, when the Royals took that lead in the top of the ninth inning and were up 5-2, and Alex Lang takes the mound in the ninth, did you feel like the Royals were going to win? Or at the very least, did you feel like the Royals were going to win in nine innings? Or were you a little bit scarred from the game before and from, you know, watching this team and frankly watching Alex Lang over the course of the season? He has not exactly been, you know, prime Trevor Hoffman out there this year. ERA in the mid fours after yesterday. He's had his moments over time. He has now actually been pretty good over his last six outings or so. Been pretty darn good. Had a rougher start to the season, but has pitched well since about the middle of May. But even if he has been one of your hotter arms, did you feel like they were going to get this one done? I would imagine probably not a ton of fans thought so. Daniel Lynch had another good outing as well. He got the win. Cool. Awesome. Celebrate. Enjoy the good things when you get them. Enjoy getting a series win. The one thing I really did feel good about with this game, the one thing that I feel like has some real staying power, is the outing for Stephen Kolek. And I know that it's, if you only look like game to game, like, well, this game he was good, but last game he was bad. Yeah, he had two good ones before that, but before that, he was bad. Yeah, I understand all of those things. It's not perfect. He kind of has reminded me of some of those early Chris Bubich and Brady Singer seasons when you would see, like, oh, yeah, that's ace stuff. And then the next game, Brady Singer would only throw two pitches and would get smacked around and would go five and fly, and they would lose, you know, 7-4. That's not a perfect allegory for what you're getting out of Stephen Kolek right now. But if you look over the balance of the season, he's got an ERA in of 3.32. He's pitched you 38 innings so far through, if my eyes are not deceiving me, through six starts so far. And over the last four, again, he's had three damn good outings. Against Cincinnati last night, he gives up six hits, two runs, did give up the home run. That accounted for all the runs. Struck out eight, which is a good number for him because this is not a guy who strikes a lot of batters out. We'll get to more on that in a second. Walked a pair of batters, went seven innings. He's giving you depth, which is good, length, not depth. He's giving you length into the game, at least sometimes, which is very valuable and something that, frankly, just not a lot of pitchers are doing at this point. But that's a really good outing, all things considered. Game before, against the Rangers, last Friday, not good. Only gave you five innings, six runs, four of them were earned. Again, gave up a home run, struck out five in those five innings. Game before that, against Seattle, 5-0 shutout win. Went the distance. Complete game shutout. Before that, on the road against St. Louis, 6 1/3 shutout innings. Before that, White Sox didn't even get you all the way through the fifth. Walked three, gave up a pair of home runs. Not a great outing. Then you go all the way back to what was that? May 5th against Cleveland. Six innings. Only gave up. Did give up three runs, so very much a middle-of-the-pack start. So all things told so far this season, you've got from Stephen Kolek two pretty bad showings, one middle-of-the-road showing, and three, I would say, very good to excellent showings. I would consider the last two to pretty much be excellent. You only give up two runs over the course of seven innings. Your team should be able to win that baseball game. And the Royals, thankfully, were able to do that. One mistake was what Stephen Kolek did last night. And if you dive into some of the advanced numbers, too, if that's your thing, it's not like an overwhelming, oh my God, this dude is just so overpowering. You know, we talk about Baseball Savant all the time. If you never checked out the website, I do recommend it. It's all free for Major League Baseball, all the data from StatCast. It's awesome. It's almost overwhelming how much of it there is. He's capped, I think, at how good he can be, because he doesn't get a lot of swing and miss. He is only in the 13th percentile
of Major League Baseball pitchers in swinging this. 100th percentile is good. First is bad. He's 13th. Not good. And he doesn't strike guys out a whole lot. 22nd percentile. So he's in the bottom quarter of Major League pitchers in terms of strikeout rate. But he also, generally speaking, doesn't walk guys. He's well above average in terms of walks. He only gives up about middle-of-the-pack hard-hit rates. So not exceptional, but it's not going to kill you. He is a very good ground ball pitcher. I do enjoy a good, like, back-of-the-rotation guy who's going to give up contact, but a lot of grounders. It just feels like home. Feels very comfortable. Like, this is not a guy who's ever going to be more, I think, than, like, the third best starter on a pretty decent rotation. In a bad rotation, he might be better than that. But if you're talking about, like, yeah, this is a playoff team with playoff caliber pitching, he'll probably never be more than your third starter in that group. But I've seen enough between the glimmer we got last year, the glimpse we got last year, and the good flashes so far from this year. And again, if you break it down, six starts, and you bucket them good, bad, average, we said three good, one average, two bad. I'll take those numbers. I'll happily take that from a guy who's somewhere between third and fifth in your rotation. So no complaints from me about that. This feels like the kind of guy the Royals should, and, you know, discounting for injuries and everything, because that's just part of the game sometimes. But this feels like a guy who can be a useful piece for the Royals for the next several years. If he doesn't get traded at some point for a major bat or something, I'm not going to predict or project that. I think just what we've seen, you can rely on him to be a pretty solid starter. ERA numbers are not, you know, the be-all, end-all of everything. But, again, you look at some of the advanced statistics. While he's not blowing guys away, he is doing enough that makes you feel like, yeah, this is at least fairly real. So his ERA of 3.32, as I mentioned. He's got a fielding-independent pitching, FIP, if you will. That's controlling for strikeouts, walks, home runs, the three true outcomes. 4.1, and that's on the same scale as ERA. Just try to, you know, if you haven't heard about that stat before, try to make it make a little sense for you. It's ERA, but for controlled specific values. For a guy who doesn't strike a lot of dudes out, a FIP just barely over 4, not a full point away from where your ERA is, that's pretty good. That's a credit to the fielding as well. Fielding plays into that if there's a discrepancy between ERA and fielding independent. So a lot to like, I think, about Kolek. Great to see him have a bounce back after one of those bad outings. Feel pretty positive about where the Royals are going with him in the near-term future. And he is going into pre-arb year, his last pre-arb year, I think, next year. So, yeah, you've got him under team control for a long time. So some very positive returns on him. I have enjoyed the Steven Kolek experience for the most part so far. Beyond that, I did feel a little bit existential about this Royals win. And maybe this is unfair of me, and you can tell me if that's the case. But I have a hard time, even though I know, and I said this last week, even when I know that you change the expectations at some point when a team is clearly not going to meet them, I thought this Royals team would be good this year. Not great, maybe not a World Series contender, but certainly good enough to contend for a playoff spot, should have been in a playoff spot, and contend for the division title. It does not appear that is going to be the case at this moment. The Royals have the second worst record in the American League. They have the fourth worst run differential in all of Major League Baseball. The difference, though, again, is that unlike some of those other terrible teams, the Royals had expectations that this could be a playoff contending roster. So it becomes hard for me, and just speaking on a personal level here, it becomes hard for me to reconcile that this team probably doesn't have a realistic shot at the postseason. That's hard for me. That is a challenge for me. So I go into these games, into these series, okay, well, if they can get 2 out of 3 here and 2 out of 3 in their next series, and maybe they can get 3 out of 4 this weekend from the Twins, when I dig through things like that, it's hard for me to say, oh, no, we're like they're done with postseason consideration. It's over. I can get very existential in my life, but that is one what does it even matter area where I struggle with it. But just looking at what it is going to take to get back realistically in the playoff hunt, you need to get hot, and you need to get hot right freaking now if you're Kansas City. Right now, the Royals are 6 games out of the third wild card, which is the
Oakland, Sacramento, West Sacramento, Vegas, Philadelphia A's.

0: already 6 games out of the last wild card spot. You essentially, to have an outside chance, and I was looking through some past teams that made comebacks in September to get into the postseason. If you want to have an outside long shot but realistic chance to make the playoffs, you need to be roughly within 5 games of a playoff spot at the start of September. Again, roughly. The Royals are 6 out right now, and we are not even to the All-Star break. And that is very worrisome. 6.5. I even shortchanged them. They are 6.5 games out of a wild card spot. We are not even to the All-Star break. There's a lot that could change in that time, but I don't know that I have a lot of faith in this Royals team to turn it around. So I've gone from trying desperately in all these games and all these series to say, well, if they do this, they can make the playoffs, to, you know, it's the angel and the devil on your shoulder. That's what the angel is saying. The devil on the other side is asking me, yeah, what's the point? What's the point of getting excited when this is not going to go anywhere? When the manager very reasonably might not make it to the end of the season? When this is probably a lost cause season with one of the 3 best players in Major League Baseball and Bobby Witt Jr. under roster? That has been hard for me to reconcile. So while I want Royals fans, while I want you to be excited that you won a game, you won a series, this team has sucked on the road. Sorry to be as blunt as can be. They have sucked. In fact, I'm just recognizing this now, looking at the standings, and I'm not blown away because it actually makes sense, but it is just staggering to see. Nobody has fewer road wins than the Royals this year. No one in the American League has fewer than 11 other than the Royals. No one in all of Major League Baseball has fewer than 11 road wins than the Royals. The Royals are 9-21 on the road this year. My God. So obviously you change expectations. You don't expect this team to be the team we thought they might be at the beginning of the year. That's a hard adjustment for me to make. I would love the Royals to turn things around right now, but unless they can go out and sweep the Twins this weekend, then go gangbusters and win your series against Texas, win your series against Houston, win a series against Washington, I'm not necessarily going to feel any better, even if this is a nice little glimmer of hope over these last couple of days. We've got to get to a commercial break. We'll talk to Rick Peterson later on this hour, just about 10 minutes from now. But on the other side of this timeout, some thoughts on Nick Saban and more drama from the college football world. That's coming up after this on 580 Sports Talk.
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2: On 584 Talk, Brendan Wierzynski here with you. Spencer Dupuis will be by coming up in just a little bit. We'll also talk to Rick Peterson here within the next 10 minutes or so. Before we get to the college football thoughts, I wanted to get to a quick couple of questions and comments from the YouTube feed I wanted to get to here. We had a couple different folks who mentioned that they assumed the Royals were going to lose when they were up 5-2 in the ninth inning. That's what happens when you're a fan of a team that, well, just blew a major lead and blows leads consistently. Is things like that happen, and you don't get the benefit of the doubt from your fans all that often. Did have a comment from Carl who asked, "Why do you think the or what do you think the reason is that the Royals won't let Lynch pitch the ninth inning?" I don't know. I've wondered that for quite a while. I'm in the new school camp that I don't necessarily think your best reliever needs to be your closer. You know, I believe more in having a fireman versus having a closer. And hey, if we need to get the heart of the order out in the eighth, bring your best reliever in the eighth inning. I don't know that I necessarily believe that that guy has to be your ninth inning guy. But when the Royals have struggled with the ninth inning guy, Ursegg, why not try someone else who has been pitching well? And this has been the case going back to last year, too. So I don't have a good answer for that. I'm really not sure. I would like to see it. I'm a big fan of Daniel Lynch's game. I'm not entirely sure why we have not gotten to see that opportunity a little bit more. Also, Carl, along with Christopher, both pointed out the Royals have 32 quality starts this year. 32 of them. 17 and 15 in those games. That's crazy. That is honestly crazy. And, you know, the quality start is not a perfect statistic. Like, when you extrapolate that out, because it's three runs or fewer in six innings or more is a quality start. That's the statistical definition. But that's a 450 ERA, three runs in six innings. If you did that every single game, you'd have a 450 ERA, which is not, you know, exactly Cy Young caliber, but it's enough to say, hey, realistically, you should be competing in this game, and that's the point of that statistic. It just sounds like a bigger deal than it is, necessarily. So, correct to the commenters who pointed out, starting pitching is not the problem, and I don't think it is. I mean, obviously, it's the inability to score, also the inability for the bullpen to give you, like, any reason to believe at any given time. It's crazy to see a 17 and 15 record, however, with that kind of starting pitching caliber. That's utterly ridiculous. Also wanted to get to this on the college football front before we get to Pistol here. So this clip is from Nick Saban yesterday talking about spending at his former school, Alabama, compared to other schools and where things are heading in college football and in college sports and all of that. And I wanted to just play this for you because I think it's important to note Nick Saban is arguably the greatest coach in the history of college football, most successful, certainly. Nick Saban also benefited from an era where the SEC was playing a different sport, and you get what I'm saying. They were playing a different sport than everyone else for a long time. And Mike Slive and later Greg Sankey, the commissioners of that conference, saying, hey, instead of ratting on each other, what if we just all kept doing what we're doing under the table and didn't rat on each other and it ended up working out for all of us? And that's what they did. And now other leagues can also pay players and they can do it above board and over the table instead of under it. And now all of a sudden the SEC is all PO'd. We had that Kirby Smart quote last week about how he thinks the SEC should break off. And I tell him, hey, good luck to you, pal. This is what Nick Saban had to say about this, in part, speaking to Congress yesterday. Take a listen.
3: Let me give you the history. My first year we had collective at Alabama, $2.7 million. Next year, $7 million. Next year, $10 million. I retired. Next year, $17 million. Next year, $24 million. Now you have schools that have close to $40 million rosters. So if we continue to do that, we're going to lose Olympic sports, we're going to lose non-revenue sports, we're going to lose scholarships, and basically what's going to happen is you're going to have football and basketball succeed, and we'll have club sports for everything else.
2: So out of curiosity, was Nick Saban doing anything to talk about the sanctity of keeping the Olympic sports and the quote-unquote non-revenue sports when he was at Alabama? And, you know, he was the highest paid coach in college athletics. Was he championing that stuff then? No. He wasn't, because Alabama was not playing on the same playing field as everybody else. However, now that we've evened the playing field, hold on. We need to set caps here. We need to limit this. We need national framework to organize all of this. I'm not naive, and I know that I am not my opinion is not the only opinion on the matter. We all have a lot of different opinions. Some folks agree entirely with what Nick Saban is saying. There are some on the complete opposite side, even farther away on the spectrum than I am, and saying, no, we should have no limit at all. We have not gone far enough, and we need a CBA, and we need employment status, and we need all of these things. I understand that there is a difference of opinion here. My biggest overall point, and why so much of this, and going to Congress of all places and begging, please save our sport, please Congress, which is just so gross to me, is, on so many levels, it's just so hard to take it seriously when a guy like Nick Saban is the one preaching for it. It's not the little guy. That's what we all heard, right? Like, oh, well, a playoff's going to help the little guy, and then NIL's going to kill the little guy. The littlest guy in the power conferences just won a national title and has been to the playoffs back-to-back years because we've evened the playing field. Those aren't, and they're part of a major conference still. That's a founding member or a charter member of the Big Ten in Indiana. So when you hear from a guy who had every single benefit that you could ever want, need, ask for, etc., but now it's all even and level, and suddenly, whoa, this is too much. We need to hold back. That is why I cannot get behind that particular mindset or that particular argument. I totally get it if you think that his words, it just true words in a vacuum, are important and are the way we should go. That is not the guy I want to get that message from. Because all that guy saying it is telling me is it's fair when I have an advantage. But when you are now equal to me, suddenly we've got problems. I don't want to hear anything of the sort from Nick freaking Saban about the benefits of one school having money over another. Give me a freaking break. We've got to get to a commercial break. How fitting. Coming up, we're going to talk to the absolute best of the best when it comes to our local sports here in Topeka and Shawnee County. That's Rick Peterson from TopSports.News. He's up next for the local sports spotlight here on 580 Sports Talk.
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5: 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I live in Texas, and after Mom got on hospice, when I came back to Texas, interim was a huge lifeline for me in terms of information. Maria, the social worker, was a dream. 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And she brought us right into the room with Mom. And she said when she was planning to go next. And as a hospice worker in Texas, I was asking our social workers, are we doing this? 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Aside from Mom's increasing comfort with the pain management provided by hospice, the social work connection and support, those were the two most visible benefits that I continue to be exceedingly grateful for.
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2: Join us on the Fleming Place Wine and Spirits Hotline. He is the great Rick Peterson of TopSports.News. The best of the best when it comes to covering all of our local teams at the prep level and also at Washburn University. You can find him on Twitter at Peterson_Rick. You can find his work at TopSports.News. Pistol, have you been able to catch your breath as we round out the prep sports season?
15: Not yet. I still trying to get together all my all-county teams and putting out to all the all-league teams as we get them. So not yet, but hopefully soon.
2: Well, we've got a handful of state championship teams to talk about, so let's dive right on in after we spoke last week about some of those big state tournaments and events coming up. Let's start on the baseball diamond, where Washburn Rural breaks a 74-year drought, wins the state baseball championship, and wins it with a play that made it onto the SportsCenter Top 10 on ESPN, a tag out at the plate on a wild pitch to seal the championship. What an incredible win for Washburn Rural. Pistol, I can't remember, at least in my time here, a more incredible way to cap off a championship of any sort than on a botched wild pitch attempt to run home.
15: Yeah, you know, I would agree. I can't think in my career that I can really think. You know, I've seen some, shots at the buzzer and things like that, but you just don't see that kind of play, a play at the plate, you know, to end a game like that very dang often.
2: It was absolutely remarkable, and a huge credit to that Washburn Rural team. Let's stick with baseball here real quick, Pistol, and wrap things up for the Hayden Wildcats. They, unfortunately, did not win their state championship. Still an incredible year, finishing second in state in Class 4A. They fall to Mulvane 9-4 in their championship game last week. Story up from Nathan Swaffer over at TopSports.News recapping that game. Incredible season, Pistol, for the Wildcats. Just came up a little bit short.
15: It's a great season. I think anytime you make it to state, definitely anytime you make it to a championship game. And, you know, like Coach Arnold said, he's just immensely proud of them. And Mulvane just had a better team that day.
2: Same thing can be said very similarly to Shawnee Heights and their bid to win a state title in Class 5A. They come up short against St. Thomas Aquinas. They win their third straight. That's another team, Pistol, that, I mean, nothing but positive things to say about the campaign that program put together.
15: Yes, and that's what Coach Brown said. And the thing is, too, you know, hey, there's a reason Aquinas has won three in a row. And you know, they showed that. Great pitching, some timely hitting. They just did everything right. And like you said and Coach said, just, you know, hey, that day, Aquinas, and they proved the last 3 years they were the better program.
2: Before we get to the other state champs, Pistol, as we're talking to Rick Peterson of TopSports.News, joining us for the local sports spotlight here on 580 Sports Talk and the Fleming Place Wine and Spirits Hotline. Before we get to these other state champs, I just wanted to sort of expand on what you've said with these last two teams. And I think this is something that I've really come to feel, whether it's prep sports, college at any level, professional sports too. Like, I don't think it's necessarily even healthy to have this idea that, well, if you didn't win a championship, your year was a total failure. And there are sometimes, like, in pro sports, you know, the Chiefs are the odds-on favorite all year. They get there, they lose. Well, was it really a successful year? But generally speaking, you play for state, you play for a national title, whatever. Like, that was a great season. I feel like that's something maybe recently we've lost a little bit, just as sports fans. Like, hey, you can have a great season worth celebrating, even if you don't hoist the final trophy. And I think that's important when you think about a team like Hayden Baseball or Shawnee Heights Baseball or, you know, another program like that.
15: All right,
2: like,
15: hey, Silver Lake Baseball. Throw Silver Lake in that,
2: yes,
15: same,
2: absolutely,
15: in that same group. And really, even Rossville got third. But you're exactly right. And I remember forever coaches would tell me, and I'm talking about basketball, but it goes for all sports. They said their biggest game of the year is sub-state final. Because if you get to state, you feel like you've accomplished something. And I think that's got to be the way you got to look at it. Because it's, you know, some of these teams we're talking about are kind of used to going to state.
2: Mm-hmm.
15: Some of those teams, you know, I mean, you know, Washburn Rural's been to state, but they hadn't won a title in 74 years. I mean, you just gotta take your victories where you can get them. And I know the coaches feel that way, sometimes as fans, but those were all great performances that we just talked about.
2: I'm glad you mentioned the two other county teams, Silver Lake and Rossville, and their seasons as well. Flipping sports here to another team that did win a championship. We already mentioned Hayden Baseball. How about Hayden Soccer completing the clean sheet, perfect 21-0 record. They beat Rose Hill in that championship game. You told us last week, Pistol, that, hey, no disrespect to the Rockets, but felt pretty good about Hayden's chances to win that state crown. And, man, the Wildcats went out and did just that.
15: Well, and okay, let's go back to the weird endings type thing.
2: Yes.
15: Okay. So Hayden Soccer, not only they're trying to complete an undefeated season, they not only have to deal with weather delays, and then they have to go from playing outside to a smaller indoor facility to get it done. And they were able to get it done.
2: Yeah, incredible. I saw, just following along on social media, that they were moved indoors, and I thought, oh boy. Because when I think, Pistol, it's fair to say, you know, like in football, we talk about it all the time with weather, right? Like, well, one team's really fast, one team doesn't play as fast, but if it's rainy or snowy, it's a great equalizer because it slows down the fast teams. I imagine playing in such a different environment, not that it would have made that team nervous, but at least from my perspective, like, whoa, who knows what can happen when you have that curveball at the last second?
15: Exactly, and they were scoreless at halftime, and are used to scoring quite a few goals and only got one goal. But again, all that matters is it's getting the job done, and they got the job done.
2: Shout out on the soccer pitch as well to Washburn Rural, finishing with an 11th consecutive top three finish in 6A. That is absolutely unbelievable. Softball, want to make sure we get there too. How about Silver Lakes girls with a softball championship for Coach Nick Hamilton, Pistol?
15: Yeah, in their third straight trip to the finals. And it was good to see Nick and the Eagles get it done because they had, you know, lost two tough ones the previous 2 years. And it's a great performance. And what it does for them is it gives them the triple crown, volleyball, basketball, and softball.
2: Yeah. What a year. That was the follow-up I wanted to have. And not that, like, you know, success to Silver Lake High School athletics is anything new or unexpected.
15: Yeah.
2: But, man, it has been a whale of a year for that athletic department.
15: Yeah, and boys also. I mean, third in basketball.
2: Yeah.
15: Second in baseball. A very good football team. You know, so, yeah, I know it was a great year. But, you know, you talk about somebody that's probably a little bit spoiled. It's Silver Lake because they're just used to ending the year with a chance at title.
2: Yeah, pretty nice. That's a pretty nice way to live. Couple more minutes with Rick Peterson from TopSports.News joining us for the local sports spotlight here on 580 Sports Talk, joining us on the Fleming Place Wine and Spirits Hotline. All right, we've waited long enough. Let's talk a little track, state track, this past weekend. I know, Pistol, it is your favorite. favorite event, your favorite time of year to cover that state track meet down there in Wichita. What were some of the headlines for you coming out of state track this year?
15: Well, first of all, you got your three state champions. Brody Anderson has been great throughout his career, but he had never got that state title. He had gone up against the really good Cape and Kid and in the first two races of 2026 and got second to him, to Enriquez. But he wins ends his career with a state championship in the 800 meters. The top three finishers in that race all broke the 5A meet record, so that was great. Christian Hartman Babb wins the 6A 100, and whew, there for just a matter of an inch or two would have won the 200, but got second on a true photo finish. And then the Lewis kid, from only a sophomore from Rossville, wins the 2-8 javelin title. And he had a weird weekend. It was supposed to be Friday. It was pushed back to Saturday. They had the weather problems on Saturday. But when he did get a chance to go out there, he got the title. So strange weekend, but a good weekend.
2: Do we have some quick fingers on that that stopwatch? We had that many kids breaking the state record all at once.
15: Yeah, in the 800, they were all would have got the meet record in 5A, but of course Brody's the name that goes in there.
2: Well, congratulations to him, man. That's insane to have that many who would have set the record all at once. That's unbelievable. I wanted to ask you, having covered that event for as long as you have and have seen some unbelievable moments there. Our former coworker Jake LeBon, he obviously got to be there and experience that as an athlete back in his high school days at Salina Central. That it's the kind of thing that to me it's easy to take for granted. Like, it's such a special thing, but over time, like, oh yeah, it's great, but maybe you lose sight of why it's great. Do you still feel all these years later, Pistol, like it is as special as it always used to be?
15: Yeah, I do. The thing that I like the best about it is that I can see everybody. You know, if you see a really, really good 1A performer, then you can sit around a few races and you're going to see the best the 6A has to offer. And, how often do we get to do that? I know they're trying to get some more state events at the same site, but, we've had all 12 at Wichita for as long as I've been around.
2: It's unbelievable. It's such a cool event. If you haven't been, well, get ready for next May so you can go and check out the 27 version. We're joined every Thursday at this time by the great Rick Peterson, the Hall of Famer. You can find his work at topsports.news. You can find him on Twitter at Peterson_Rick. Pistol, as always, my friend, we appreciate the time. We'll talk to you soon.
15: Look forward to it.
2: That is Rick Peterson joining us on the Fleming Place Wine and Spirits Hotline. We will get to a quick timeout. We'll pay some bills, come back, wrap up this 3 o'clock hour of 580 Sports Talk after this.
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0: 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Also wanted to talk to you guys briefly before we get to our top of the hour break about my good friends at Calhoun's Jewelers. 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Coming up in the 4 o'clock hour of the show, Spencer Dupuis is going to join us for the rest of the program. And as we start the 4 o'clock hour, we are going to grade the offseason for relevant and interesting teams in the AFC. Obviously, we'll spend plenty of time on the Chiefs, but what about the rest of the AFC West? What about the other contenders, or at least somewhat interesting teams in the AFC? If we have time, we might sprinkle a couple from the NFC in as well. We'll also get to what is wrong with you. Two new stories going head-to-head today, trying to take down the fish called Baja Blast. And we will hear from Eric Bieniemy, who spoke at Chiefs OTAs. He is back in the saddle. We heard all about our thoughts yesterday on how should we rate his return, overrated, underrated, etc. Well, let's hear from the man himself. That's coming up bottom of next hour. We'll join you after the news break and a couple ads right back here on 580 Sports Talk.
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4: 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The House votes against the president in a mostly symbolic war powers resolution against the Iran war. Hezbollah rejects the ceasefire agreement between Israel and Lebanon, so Middle East instability continues.
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5: NBC News Radio, I'm Chris Caraccio. Wall Street is closing with stocks mixed. The Dow closed at a record high after being up over 900 points at times today. At the closing bell, it gained 874 points to 51,561. The S&P 500 added 30 points and the NASDAQ lost 23 points. President Trump says he wants to bring down energy costs by investing $700 million in coal plants. Speaking today from the Oval Office, he said the money will be used to preserve existing plants and build new ones. Trump is invoking the Cold War era Defense Production Act that gives the president authority to support and invest in private production considered vital to national security. President Trump isn't done with his renovations to the Lincoln Memorial. He said today that the Lincoln Memorial reflecting pool renovations were completed yesterday after being cleaned and repainted in American flag blue.
6: We have it finished. The water is pouring in as we speak.
5: He then indicated more work to the memorial is coming, noting that the traditional front of the memorial faces east toward the Washington Monument, while the back faces west towards Arlington National Cemetery. Trump said the original plan was to have the back actually be the front and plans to build a new promenade there to open it up. President Trump said the man he wants to be the next director of national intelligence would be temporary. He faced pushback from some Democrats and Republicans after indicating he wants to name Bill Pulte as acting DNI. Pulte currently serves as the Federal Housing Finance Agency director and will take over for the outgoing Tulsi Gabbard. Today, Trump told reporters Pulte would be temporary until he finds a permanent director. Millions across the central U.S. and northern plains are in the path of another round of severe weather and potential flash flooding. The region faces a third consecutive day of severe weather, with conditions creating a flash flood threat that stretches from West Texas to southern Minnesota. I'm Chris Caraggio, NBC News Radio.
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14: Hi, I'm Brock Wilson. Here are today's headlines from 12 News. The former Coldwater mayor who pleaded guilty to voter fraud has been granted a $3,000 bond. That's according to the attorney of Joe Ceballos. Ceballos was moved to the Chase County Jail last month after he turned himself in to a Wichita ICE facility. His attorney says he doesn't know when Ceballos will be released. The U.S. Department of Justice is sending more than $700,000 to Kansas to boost forensic science. The Kansas Bureau of Investigation is getting a $500,000 federal grant to update its Topeka forensic lab. Flags across Kansas will be flying at half staff today. Governor Laura Kelly directed flags to be lowered in honor of Ford County firefighter and paramedic William Corey Price, who died after suffering a medical emergency on duty. In Wichita, Brock Wilson, 12 News.
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0: Here's your updated WIBW forecast from the Certified Transmission Weather Center.
1: Thunderstorms likely this afternoon. Otherwise, mainly cloudy skies expected. Daytime highs approaching 85. Southerly winds 10 to 15 miles an hour. Cloudy skies expected again. Tonight, chance of thunderstorms. Lows level off around 69. Daytime highs approaching 90. Tomorrow, sunshine mixed with clouds at times. I'm Staff Meteorologist Ray Miller. Right now, 85.
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0: o'clock hour of 580 Sports Talk coming your way. Brendan Dwarzynski, Spencer Dupuis here with you to start off this 4 o'clock hour. Thank you so much for spending some of your Thursday afternoon with us. How you doing, pal?
1: Doing good.
0: Good?
1: Yeah.
0: Glad to hear it. How are the farm markets?
1: Not good.
0: Oh. Uh-oh.
1: Yeah, we got a little animal on this crossing the border.
0: Oh.
1: From Canada, or from New Mexico, into Texas.
0: Oh.
1: Freaking out the markets.
0: Oh. That sounds bad.
1: Yeah, the new world screw worm.
0: Well,
1: I haven't had one in America, I believe, since 1966, a positive case, so.
0: Oh, wow. How bleak.
1: Yeah.
0: This has been Talkin' Ag with Spencer and Brendan on 580 Sports Talk. Now, thank you guys so much for joining us today. With you until 6 o'clock this afternoon into the early evening hours. We'd love to hear from you. Your thoughts on rare screwworm cases in Texas, or preferably the Royals, the Chiefs, etc. You can hit us up on the text line, 785-272-9429 is the text line number. You can also find us on YouTube. That's right, 580 Sports Talk on YouTube. 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
1: Oh, no.
0: Yeah, someone unsubscribed. You know what we call them? A loser.
1: No, it was a bot. It was a bot.
0: Yeah, no, that's what I'm thinking.
1: Yeah, too. It was definitely a bot.
0: YouTube and all the various social media sites, every few months, every 6 months, whatever, they'll sweep and like, okay, what are accounts that haven't been used in 5-10 years? What are obvious bots? Let's axe them. And I'm hoping it was the deleted bot is what that was. Otherwise, if it was one of you and you unsubscribed, you're going to make me sad. So remember that. You're making me sad.
1: There was that one sub that we would get to a milestone, and we'd be, like, just about there,
0: mm-hmm.
1: and then he'd unsub. Like, we'd get close to, like, we'd be at $8.99, and then we would say on their show we're at $8.99, and then we'd go back down to $8.98.
0: Damn troll. Not very nice, but I'll tell you
1: about
0: that. That's
1: what you watching on YouTube right now. We know it.
0: We know it's you. Coming up here in this 4 o'clock hour, we're going to talk some NFL here in just a moment. We're going to grade the offseason for interesting teams in the AFC. We've also got What Is Wrong With You for today. And we will hear from Eric Bieniemy as well, as he spoke to the media earlier on this week. We will get his thoughts on his return to Kansas City. Also, your texts, again, 785-272-9429. And we will hear from you on the YouTube feed in the comment section. Again, 580 Sports Talk on YouTube.
1: I think it's hilarious that Eric Bieniemy literally kicked the offense off the field yesterday because they weren't.
0: I'll tell you what, Matt Nagy wasn't going to do that.
1: Three bad attempts, and man.
0: Yeah, he.
1: Hey, I appreciate it, though. Like, I appreciate the coaching.
0: And
1: I think the players do, too, especially right now, because now is where you get better. You can't get better if you miss three easy passes or something. What are you going to do?
0: Yeah.
1: You got to get like the Bieniemy way, I think.
0: I hear you. No, I it's one of the things that I feel like if this was his third season back, I don't know that he does it, but like, hey, this ain't Camp Nagy anymore, Bubba. Get your bleep figured out.
1: Well, I mean, I feel like that was the whole reason he was brought back to begin with, because they performed pretty well under him.

0: him. Mm-hmm. And two, it just seemed like when he left, like, something in the offense was gone.
1: There's an edge that left. Yeah. For sure. For sure.
0: I think that's totally fair.
1: Yeah. No, I totally agree with that. Well, definitely a hard edge considering you had to edit his availability a little bit because he may have said the S word.
0: Yes.
1: May have said a bad word in there. All right. So this is what we're going to do talking the NFL here. I wanted to grade all the interesting and or relevant teams in the AFC. As I mentioned earlier, we're not going to do the Dolphins. We're not going to do the Browns. We're not going to do the Jets because those teams are on the march for Arch. They would like Arch Manning to be their next long-term starting quarterback. We are also not going to do the Titans because, although I do like Cam Ward and I like their draft. I like Carnell Tate, but they're going to be bad. We are going to do the Raiders because they're in the division. Yeah. I thought that was fair. We'll do the Raiders. So my point here with this exercise is not to do like a ranking necessarily of who's a contender or say, okay, if you get an A, that means you have a chance to go win the Super Bowl. No, I'm talking about given where they were when the 2025 season ended, what they had available to them, what their team needs were, things like that. Did they get better? Did they get worse? Did they fill those needs? So, hypothetical here. This is not my answer for them. Hypothetically, no one, even if they had an incredible offseason, is going to say the Raiders are a contender. But if you were to say, hey, they got a franchise quarterback in the draft and a good backup to lead the, to possibly start the first few weeks in Kirk Cousins, I like what they did for their offensive line. They had some other good draft picks. They couldn't have been worse on defense. Like, I like it. I'm giving the Raiders an A. Okay, that is totally fair. That does not mean you think they're a contender. You are just grading specifically in the context of what these teams accomplished during this offseason, from Super Bowl until where we are today. I'm assuming we don't have any more major moves coming. Unless there's another blockbuster trade out of nowhere, which if it's not going to be Josh Sweat, I don't know why I can't do the S-H into S-W. Josh Sweat. There were rumors that either the Eagles or Packers wanted him. Ian Rappaport of NFL Network said, no, wrong, not happening. So I don't think we're going to get any more major moves this offseason until we get to, street free agency when guys get cut at the end of training camp and things like that. So let's get to it. Let's start with the Chiefs. Let's just start right off the top with the Kansas City Chiefs. So the Chiefs, this offseason, and to label the major moves, obviously the draft, they got Mansoor Delane, who the expectation is he's going to be a contributor at corner right away, if not a day one starter at cornerback. You drafted R. Mason Thomas in the second round. Expect him to be a contributor. Somehow we heard positive things from the defensive coaches about him this week and what he brings to the table. Also took Peter Woods. I jumped over him. Took Peter Woods, former number one prospect in the class. Took him at the end of the first round. Those were your top three picks. There are obviously some others. In terms of signings, you brought in Alohi Gilman at free safety, formerly of the Baltimore Ravens and Los Angeles Chargers. Had a really good year last year with Baltimore. Brought in Kader Kohou, formerly of Miami, as a slot corner. He did not play last year due to an injury, but has been a good slot before. Also brought in Kyrus Tonga along the defensive line. Really like him. He is not going to get sacks, but he's a good run stuffer. The big offensive addition, obviously, Kenneth Walker coming in at running back. Also brought in Emery DeMercado and drafted Emmett Johnson to round out a much better running back room, in my opinion.
0: Does it have to be players? Because I think...
1: Great question.
0: I think them bringing in Chad O'Shea, who's a wide receiver, an actual wide receiver coach, to be the wide receiver coach, and a three-time Pro Bowler to be your running backs coach, DeMarco Murray, huge, along with EB.
1: Yes, no, I'm very glad you brought that up. Include coaches, include head coaches, include everything that has transpired since the Super Bowl. All of that comes into play here. So coaching probably plays into this for the Chiefs. I'm leaning B-.
0: I was leaning B+.
1: So I like the coaching additions. It would have been almost impossible to not improve your wide receiver coach. I think running back coach you upgraded. EB, like I said yesterday, I think it's a little bit overrated, but it's not going to be worse than Nagy. At the bare minimum, you're going to be about equal. So I'm cool with all of that. Defensively, I love the Kyrus Ponga signing. I love that signing. I like Delane as a player. I think Gilman is going to fit in very naturally at that free safety spot. I think Kohu was a good addition and drafted Jaden Kennedy as well, kind of as his understudy. I like a lot of those moves. Jury out for me a little bit on Armason Thomas and Peter Woods, but I see the theory there. They've upgraded their running back room tremendously, going from bottom five in the league to, even if this is a mediocre running back room, like you're talking somewhere between 15th and 19th, that's way better than 28th.
0: Yeah.
1: That's a humongous upgrade with a guy in Walker who can actually get you an explosive. I'm happy with all of that. My hang-up is you didn't do anything other than drafting a fifth-rounder in Cyrus Allen. You did not do anything to address the pass catchers at all. This tight end room stinks. And I don't mean to be overly disrespectful to Travis Kelce, who is going to be a first-ballot Hall of Famer, but he's also in his mid-30s and can't do what he was able to do a few years ago. Noah Gray is a bit player. As much as I like my guy, he's a bit player. Jarrett Wiley brings you nothing. Like, that's not a good tight end room. Your wide receivers, your best wide receiver, Spencer, is in jail! He is literally in jail right now! That
0: only
1: is a
0: for
1: problem!
0: 12 more days.
1: That is a problem. Xavier Worthy, I personally, this is a me feeling. I don't trust him. I like Tyquan Thornton, excuse me, but he is a very limited player. We have no idea what Royals can be. We have no idea what Allen can be. If Remigio makes the roster, it's not for his offensive prowess. I like, maybe not love, but I like most of what the Chiefs did in terms of who they did bring in this offseason. The reason I can't go above about a B- is I think this is a gigantic, glaring flaw, and they did not do anything beyond one fifth-round pick to fix it. That's my hang-up here. So above average, B-, that's passing, that's above average, but I can't go beyond that because I feel like that's such a black hole on this roster. You were much higher, though. You said B+.
0: Yeah, and my B+ is... it's everything you said, but I'm giving them a tick up because they know their guy, Patrick Mahomes, right? They knew from the jump he was going to try to be able to go week one. Even if he does go week one, just taking some pressure off of him was huge. And I think the fact that they went out there and they got Kenneth Walker, to me, is the biggest... The biggest thing that moves it up from a low B to a B+ is that you're not just running it back and going, Patrick's got to make these amazing plays that he does all the time, coming off of a torn ACL in which he's about to try to come back the earliest ever. The fact that they're just pulling some weight off of him, his comeback, by getting one of the best running backs, the best running back available, I think, in the free agency pretty much, was huge, and I think to me that gives them that B+. But again, not addressing the wide receiver was bad, but they addressed parts on the defense where they were either really bad last year or there was just nothing there.
1: I will tell you this.
0: If like getting two corners, you kind of had to.
1: Yeah,
0: right?
1: No,
0: like,
1: I agree with that. No, 100% agree.
0: Getting
1: a
0: lineman, you kind of had to.
1: To your point about Chad O'Shea, if they essentially run back the wide receiver room from last year, just swap in another new rookie for Hollywood Brown. If the wide receivers not only are more productive, because part of that's the offensive structure, right? But if they're just better than they were a year ago, Chad O'Shea is not going to be a position coach very long. That dude's going to move up to coordinator real quick. Because people, like, EB is a little different because he was already with the Chiefs, but, like, people took note of how good those Bears running backs were last year.
0: Yeah.
1: And they were damn good. And it's like, whoa, EB, all right, there's something there. If the Chiefs wide receivers turn on, whoa, Chad O'Shea, that's pretty good right there. So that's a name to know coaching-wise if the wide receivers do improve. Let's get to the rest of the AFC West. We'll go a little quicker through these other teams in the AFC. The Los Angeles Chargers, they drafted with their earliest picks in this year's draft Akeem Mezidor, the edge rusher from the University of Miami. They also in the second round went with Jake Slaughter, who is expected to start at guard. He was a full-time center in college. They also, however, signed a center in free agency in Tyler Biadasz, who Spencer's Commanders cut. They signed a couple of tight ends in Charlie Kolar, who's a blocking tight end. Also brought in David Njoku. I kind of love their tight end room, to be honest with you. Also should mention they added Cole Strange on the offensive line, the former first-round pick from New England, spent some time in Miami. Signed Alec Ingold as their fullback. They're one of the few teams that uses a fullback. Really improved there because their previous one, Ben Matlock, just not a good player. The big loss, in my opinion, for them, Keenan Allen. He's still a free agent out there. They lost Jesse Minter, their defensive coordinator, who is now the head coach of the Baltimore Ravens. I don't think their defense was especially talented already. I think they had one of the best defensive coaches in the NFL leading them. Losing him is a really big deal. Now, on the other side, they added a better offensive coordinator. They got rid of Greg Roman. They brought in Mike McDaniel. I am going to give them... I'm going to go with a B-minus for the Chargers as well. I think their defense is going to be noticeably worse. Like, I didn't like the Mezidor pick. I would not draft a 26-year-old in the first round. I just would not do it. Because if he was a good enough player to play in the NFL, I think he goes before that. I'm very worried about what that defense will look like. But I think that might be a top 10 offense this year. So I'm going to go. And I think their line cannot be worse than it was last year.
0: I think it's a lot better. I think it's center. Tyler Biadasz is a very good center.
1: Yeah, very good.
0: I just think he was making a little too much money.
1: Sure.
0: That was the problem, right? Like, money, that's business,
1: right,
0: side of things.
1: Right.
0: I did not like the Akeem Mesidor pick, especially because he's slotting in to be like a rotational outside linebacker.
1: Okay, and to that point about...
0: Like, why are you drafting a rotational edge rusher, outside linebacker in the first round? That's old.
1: And exactly. Because it's one thing if he's 21, right? And it's like, okay, he's going to need to grow into it a little bit. This dude's a grown man.
0: Yeah.
1: He is what he is going to be. So to have him be like, yeah, like, maybe it'll be a year or two till he contributes. Nah, man, you draft a dude who's 26. He better be able to start for you immediately. No, I agree with that. What's your letter grade for that?
0: C+.
1: C+? I think that's fair. I think that's fair.
0: It was between C+ and B-, but, like, the fact that you got an older guy in the first round, like,
1: agreed,
0: wasting a pick.
1: Denver Broncos, they made essentially one addition to their starting lineup. In fact, I'm looking at the depth chart right now on our lads.
0: Me too.
1: One addition.
0: Yep.
1: They added Jaylen Waddle. For the record, I think that's a great addition. I think that's a piece that they can really use. That's a high-end number two wide receiver. I think he's a great pair with Cortland Sutton. That's a piece that I think will help Bo Nix. I like that move. I also think that, generally speaking, the whole let's run it back doesn't work. I think there's always like, oh, we can get better. Bringing back every single piece of the defense, and defense is less repeatable than offense, and their defense was good all year, but it was not great down the stretch. That gives me some worry. At least to start the year, they're changing play caller. They're going with Davis Webb.
0: Who's a full-time OC now.
1: Yeah, he's a fast-rising star in the business, but Sean Payton gave that up. We don't know how healthy Bo Nix is going to be week one. Their tight end room is not great. They don't use tight ends a ton, but they don't have a great tight end room. I'm beating a dead horse here, but I think I'm going to go C+ for them. I'm going to give them the lowest grade yet. Like, I just don't... I like the Waddle move, but they didn't do anything else. And I don't know what Webb is going to be as a play caller. So I'm going to give it a C+.
0: Yeah, I'm going C because, like, look, Arlads isn't, you know, it's not 100% accurate. They just use whatever they use to make it.
1: Mm-hmm.
0: You got Jaylen Waddle, huge trade to add alongside Cortland Sutton and Troy Franklin. But then, like, you drafted two guys, two of your draft picks make it in the top two projected rotational players, like, as a backup, number two.
1: Yeah.
0: The rest of your guys, they're like, you didn't really make anything good, right? Like,
1: yeah. And it's tough when you don't have a ton. They had no picks in the first two rounds.
0: Yeah. But the way it makes it look like they have the most stacked team in the world, that they're essentially drafting tight ends.

0: They added Tyler Linderbaum for an absolutely preposterous contract. And they didn't sign Clint Kubiak as their new head coach. So this is, again, kind of where I talk about getting a good grade does not mean you're a contender.
1: Yeah.
0: I'd argue that this is a B-plus offseason, and the team is still like a D.
1: Yeah.
0: Because they were just so bad.
1: I was going to go B in the additions and the how they went around this offseason, but if you're projecting them out, I'm going D.
0: Yeah, no, I think that's totally fair. That they are, I mean, I think they're at least still 2 years away from being like interesting, let alone fighting for a playoff spot.
1: Get me a wide receiver for Fernando and things may change next year.
0: Seriously, like, dude, Jalen Naylor, Trey Tucker, Jack Besh is your wide receiver room.
1: Also,
0: ick!
1: Max Crosby was going to get traded, and then he got traded, but it fell through. Like,
0: yeah,
1: it's just an awkward situation. Like, are you going to? What's going to happen there?
0: Yeah, bizarre. Give me another division to go to.
1: We'll go AFC South.
0: All right, AFC South. Let's go to the Houston Texans. I think the Texans are going to be really good this year. That defense is a menace. There's just goblins everywhere. They got Reed Blankenship, the safety from the Philadelphia Eagles. Not their best safety, but a good starting safety, so they shored up the back end a little bit. Also added Logan Hall as a backup pass rusher. They drafted Caden McDonald, who I thought was maybe the best defensive tackle in this year's draft. They just kept adding on there. They also drafted my favorite offensive lineman in the class, and that's Keelan Rutledge. I think that dude is going to be awesome on their offensive line. He's going to start at center for them. They signed former Colt Braden Smith, former Browns guard as well, Wyatt Teller, who's old. So I think they did a lot for their offensive line.
1: Which they needed to do.
0: Oh, desperately. Desperately. And they signed David Montgomery, or traded for David Montgomery, to be their new running back. They didn't make any major coaching changes, at least at the coordinator spots. I'm going to go with another B-plus here for the Texans. They had a lot of work to do on their offensive line. And I don't think it's going to be a good unit. I think it can be about league average. Because Teller, again, is old. They brought back Ed Ingram, who had a good year, but is not a good player overall. Rutledge is a rookie at center. We'll see about that. They didn't add any new pass catchers, which I thought was interesting. I like their pass catchers. But, like, I kind of thought they would add someone new just to... Like, added Foster Moreau at tight end, but he's a blocking tight end anyway. I thought they might add a new body there to try to give a little new confidence to C.J. Stroud. That's what I thought for them. But I'll go B-plus here.
1: Yeah, I'm going with B, just similar to what you said. They're already a good team, so I think they just made themselves a little bit better.
0: Let's go with the Indianapolis Colts, because they think they are a contender. I am... Honest to goodness, Spencer, I'm going to get as close, I think, to an F as I can. I'm going to give this one a straight-up D.
1: Yeah, I was going C minus.
0: They added a couple nice players. Colby Wooden's a former Packer. He's useful. Oh, that's where Derek Nnadi ended up, amazingly. Akeem Davis-Gaither is a good linebacker. Arden Key is a fine pass rush specialist. They're just going to do the Daniel Jones thing again, and they're expecting that a quarterback whose game is built on mobility is going to be just fine after a popped Achilles in the second half of last season. What? They didn't. I liked their draft. They had a good draft, I thought, but they just... That's crazy.
1: Yeah.
0: That is insane to me. They are just going to try it with Daniel Jones. I'm going D, and that's probably lucky. I could have given them even worse.
1: Yeah, I'm right there with that C minus.
0: The Jacksonville Jaguars, isn't it crazy there are three teams in the South that are interesting? I think that's the first time in my entire life that many teams in that division have been interesting. The Jaguars also did not have a first-round pick. Their first pick in the draft was a blocking tight end, Nate Borkricker. That was odd. They did not change anyone in their starting lineup. They are possibly going to change how often Travis Hunter plays defense, a little bit more there, a little bit less offensively. C minus. They didn't have any picks, so it's hard. They didn't have any money in free agency available, so that makes it difficult. But at the same time, like, that's your own doing. You led to that. So yeah, I'm gonna go C minus for this.
1: Yeah, I'm gonna go C. I think Dane Jackson at corner, he's a rotational piece in there. They got some rotational defensive linemen in there as well, and then a good second running back in Chris Rodriguez to be in there as well, I think, to spell Tutton.
0: Let's go real quick here because we're short on time before What Is Wrong With You. We'll go rapid fire through the remaining.

0: remaining, what do we have, five teams here. Cincinnati Bengals, what you giving them? They defense is where they spent all their attention.
1: Yeah, I'm going to give them a B for their defense. I think they could go higher if they really put more attention on offense.
0: I am going to go... Yeah, I'm going to say this is my only A. To this point, anyway. I'm going to go with an A- here because they needed defensive players, and all they went out and did was add Jonathan Allen, old but steady player, Dexter Lawrence, very good player up front, Boye Mafe, who's up and down but has plenty of potential still, Brian Cook, who's a good safety, Kyle Duggar is a fairly useful safety, Jaycir Taylor is a useful backup player and core special teamer. Like, they knew exactly what they needed, and they went out and got it. And I give them credit for that. I'm going to give them an A-. Again, I don't know that it's going to be enough, but I think that's a good addition. Ravens, real quick. Jesse Minter, their new head coach. So they're going to change their offensive scheme a little bit as well with Declan Doyle, their new OC.
1: I'm giving them an A-. I think getting the Matabike on defense and getting Trey Henderson, Hendrickson, is huge, and then their offensive line, they obviously retooled letting the center go and getting Pinter from the Colts. I think that, and then they got the first round offensive lineman as well, so I think it's huge for them. I'm going to give them an A-.
0: I'll go with B+ for the Ravens. That's where I'm going to stick them. Pittsburgh, real quick, I am going to go D+. I like Mike McCarthy. I hate that move for them. I don't like Aaron Rodgers coming back. It doesn't. I like them getting Michael Pittman. I like some of the other moves they've made, but I'm too stagnant there. Don't like that. Yeah, not thrilled at all. Finally, wrapping things up in the East, the New England Patriots. They played for the Super Bowl. A lot of folks down on them. I kind of liked their offseason, though. I like them getting A.J. Brown. I like them adding Romeo Doubs, who's a really nice second receiver. They added D.J. Moore. I'm looking at the Bills right here. They've tried to work on the offensive line. I'm going to go with a B+ for the Patriots as well.
1: Yeah, I'll give them a B+.
0: Buffalo Bills, last one we got here. Their big addition on offense was DJ Moore because they just love... They love 5'11 receivers more than you could imagine. Their big adds on defense, D. Alford, C.J. Gardner-Johnson, Bradley Chubb. C- on this one. Like, Bradley Chubb is your big pass rush addition? I don't know about that one, man. I'm going to go C- for the Bills.
1: I'm giving them a C only because it looks like they built depth on the defense, which I think is good.
0: Any teams that you thought we should have given some higher grades to, maybe lower grades to, we would love to know. Hit us up on the text line, 785-272-9429, or drop us a line in the 580 Sports Talk YouTube comments. We have to get to a commercial break. What is wrong with you? Coming up next on 580 Sports Talk.
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0: What is wrong with you? Time on 580 Sports Talk. Spencer and I have two new stories going head to head today. See if we can knock off the fish called Baja Blast. A fish in a backpack at a Taco Bell. Bizarre. All right, Spencer, you're up first for us today.
1: Now we're going to Bradenton, Florida. The Florida Highway Patrol arrested a man after an investigation into the theft of a moisture density gauge valued between 10 and 20K. FHP said it began an investigation on May 26th after their Bureau of Criminal Investigations and Intelligence received a tip of a private party sale through Facebook Marketplace of a moisture density gauge, which was listed by Marco Antonio Benitez Jr., 24, in Bradenton. A moisture density gauge is a device used to measure the density and inner structure of material. It's used to determine moisture levels of soil and asphalt. It is a controlled device, carries an inert radiological isotope of CS-137. Sounds dangerous. So basically, they set up a sting operation.
0: Oh.
1: And they tried to get, investigators then arranged a fake offer to purchase the gauge. After he failed to meet at the agreed time, state troopers conducted a detection screening from outside his home, which produced an industrial level alert of the presence of radioactive material. Troopers located the item in the residence with radioactive source remaining intact and undamaged. He has been charged with grand theft, one count of possession of a controlled radiation device without license. It's still unclear about how he got possession of the product to begin with.
0: I love that. As if, like, the people looking for this thing can't go online and see that you're trying to sell it.
1: Yeah.
0: That's awesome. My story for today is going to take us to Pennsylvania, where a volunteer firefighter in Montgomery County, PA, intentionally set three different fires within 30 hours, including one near the home of his former boss, and then he was part of the team that responded to two of the fires.
1: What?
0: 29-year-old Justin Sholley of Souderton, Pennsylvania, is charged with arson, reckless burning or exploding, criminal trespass, recklessly endangering another person, and other related offenses. This began last Friday at 12:25 a.m. when the volunteer fire company responded to Foreman and Schoolhouse Roads in Franconia Township, where a large pile of wooden logs near the road had been set on fire. Later that same morning, about 4 hours later, there was a structure fire at Lumber Street and Wiley Avenue, about 50 feet from two lived-in homes on West Chestnut Street. There were 10 people inside the two homes at the time. One day later, there was another area, another fire in the area of Harleysville Pike and Schoolhouse Road, so again, nearby, at another large structure. So investigators determined, yeah, these three fires, something fishy, they're all connected. Investigators then analyzed the automated license plate reader databases of nearby, traffic lights and whatnot, and they noticed the same 2015 Ford Edge at each scene. That was the Ford Edge of one Justin Sholley. They arrived at his home, searched his car, and they ended up finding a fire starter log, other wooden logs. They found lighter fluid, et cetera, et cetera. He has been arrested. He is still in custody.
1: What a loon.
0: Decided not to post bail.
1: Yeah.
0: Yeah, dude, that's nuts. Like, I understand you're, like, pissed at your old boss or whatever, but, brother, you're a firefighter. You have to know you could kill people doing this. So, yeah, that's rough. Who you got for today? Just two good stories.
1: Yeah, I don't know. I think I'm going to lean with my story of the guy having some radiological in, like, what? Why would you even take possession of something like that? And then you try to sell it and it was a sting operation?
0: Like, you can't leave a paper trail.
1: Yeah.
0: Facebook Marketplace is a paper trail.
1: Yeah. Like, at least if he did it on Craigslist or something, like, it would have taken them some time to find out who it was.
0: Even this is why people go to pawn shops to do stuff like this. Yeah, I'll lean with you. I'm with you on that.
1: But it doesn't beat.
0: Nah, the fish called Baja Blast.
1: It does not.
0: That one keeps the win. That's our winner again in What Is Wrong With You. Coming up, on the other side of that. One day left for that one to see if it's the winner. Coming up on the other side of this break, we'll hear from Eric Bieniemy here on 580 Sports Talk.
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0: Back on 580 Sports Talk, Eric Bieniemy is back in the saddle with the Kansas City Chiefs as their brand new, sort of, offensive coordinator. Let's hear what EB had to say earlier today when he, or earlier this week, when he spoke to the media in his return to KC.
13: Good afternoon. Feels good being back at this podium. A lot of familiar faces that I haven't seen in a number of years. Feels good to be back home and also good to be back in this red shirt. With that said, I'm all ears.
14: I want to ask you, during your time away, what do you feel like you've learned either being an OC in Washington, UCLA, and running backs coach with the Chicago that has helped make you a better coach than you see here today?
13: I just think that when you go different places, there's a lot of things that you can learn. You learn the value of how you're treating people. On top of that, how you're engaging and interacting within the organization. I think all of that is important. And then just being open to new and different ways of doing things. I think that helps with growth. And sometimes, you know, with all that, sometimes when you experience failure, it gives you a tremendous opportunity to hit the reset button and it helps you to grow and push you forward. So with all that being said, I've had some great experiences at a number of places, you know, whether it was in Washington or whether it was at UCLA back at the college game. And then having that opportunity to coach in Chicago and experiencing that and, you know, watching those guys have the success that they have. So there's been a number of things and I'm happy with the growth and I'm just enjoying it and continue moving forward as we continue to progress.
14: Just following up on that, how does it feel though when Andy makes that call to you after the playoffs and like, you know, want to have you back here in Kansas City?
13: Obviously, you know, me and the Big Red go back a long ways. I was a little shocked, but it was good. It was good talking to him, you know. I had no idea. We had just finished the game, and obviously I was still working on just trying to get over what had taken place the previous evening. But, you know, when the big man calls, you got to pick up and be ready to roll. So we're rolling.
15: Eric, there was certainly asked you about the tone you set at practice. But uh-huh. I just wonder if the importance of you establishing that now in the summer, especially with the introduction of the NFL for a lot of these guys.
13: Well, the thing is, first and foremost, we always want guys to come out and not take anything for granted. Just like we discuss all the time, there's an imaginary sign outside the door, we're hiring all applicants. But at the end of the day, we want these guys to make sure that they're reapplying every single day. we can't get comfortable being comfortable and not enjoying the fundamentals that we have to work on every single day. And I think that's more than anything that we have to do. And so we got to get comfortable being uncomfortable. But on top of that, we got to continue to work. We can't get bored with the little things that's going to help us to grow. And when I say the little things, it's just not necessarily taking place on the football field. It's how we enter the building. It's what we're doing in the weight room. It's what we're doing in the training room. It's what we're doing in our meeting room. So we got to make sure that we're not taking anything for granted, because those little things end up adding up for either good reasons or bad reasons. So we just want to make sure that our perception becomes our reality.
12: On that, just quickly, we got to see and hear your legendary voice in that sequence during that was 7-on-7. We had three kind of boring starts on the play. How do moments like that serve those teaching moments? And you know, what kind of happens in the time of that?
13: Well, I mean, it's always about over communicating clarity. One thing, when we get in the huddle, we need to know as a group what position we're playing. Something so simple. But because of that, just what I just said, the little things becomes a big thing, because we're not over communicating with each other. Now there's a problem within the huddle, and that impacts everything. So you know what? You kick them off the field and you let the next group go, because we don't have time to waste. We have to continue moving forward. But now we can utilize that particular moment, you know, as a life lesson moving forward. Now, because if that was to happen on a game day, hell, we hear it from you guys, right? We burned the timeout coming out after a timeout. I mean, hell, we get a 15-yard penalty. Everybody's booing the hell out of us. I mean, it'd be bad, you know what I mean? So those lessons need to be taught when those situations present themselves.
16: You talked about communication. Coach Reed said that you bring a different type of energy. Everyone can feel it out there. Patrick talked about the first time you guys were talking, you know, when you came back, that he's ready to run through a wall. Just how did that make you feel as far as just the energy that you bring?
13: Well, first of all, it's I don't know if I bring energy. I just enjoy what I do. You know, to me, it's fun. It's always a challenge. But more than anything, the expectations have always been high. And I expect our guys to perform at a certain level. I expect them to handle and conduct themselves in a professional manner. And with all that said, we just need to make sure that we understand it's not about the individual. It's about the greater group and then the whole. And we need to gain a complete understanding of that. And don't get me wrong. I mean, we got some great players. These guys are doing a great job. But now let's make sure that we're sacrificing and doing all the necessary things that's going to help the man sitting next to me to be better in a defining moment. So it's all about over communication and making sure guys understand the value of the man sitting next to you.
12: Coach, what have you learned about Kenneth Walker in your time in Danville?
13: Very competitive. Very competitive. He's a hard worker. Does not take anything for granted. He's what you want. You love the way, you love his approach in the building. He's very professional in the classroom. And he hates being wrong, you know. So you love all of that about him. Now it's just about making sure he has the what's, the whys, and the hows down on how we gonna get him to be the player that we need him to be. But the thing that I love, he does not take anything for granted. The kid works his tail off in the classroom, in the weight room, and on the field as well.
17: We'll do just a couple
12: more. Can I ask you the same thing about DeMarco Murray?
13: Uh-huh.
12: How's he transitioning?
13: DeMarco's doing a hell of a job. He's doing a great job. I've had an opportunity to know DeMarco for a long time. Obviously, we tried to recruit him when I was at UCLA many moons ago. We didn't have enough money to get him. I guess now we have money. So, but DeMarco brings a tremendous amount of experience to that room. He's done a great job as a coach while he was at the University of Oklahoma. And obviously, he has playing experience at a high level. So it's good to have somebody around like that in that room that players can relate to. So I am very happy and satisfied with him.
17: Welcome, Nate, Pete, and Nick.
18: I got two quick ones, Eric. Just what is one thing that you want Kenneth to get better at? And secondly, what has your message been since you rejoined the team for Rasheed Rice about his upcoming season?
13: Okay. So first of all, what I want Kenneth to work at is just understanding that we just have to become a better player when the ball is not in our hands, okay? I know exactly what he's going to do and what he's capable of when the ball is in his hands. So now when the ball is not in his hands, what value is he going to add? We have to do a great job protecting the quarterback, and then we got to do a great job of being a route runner on the perimeter. So those are the little things that we're working on. And understanding that, too, we're working on him being the efficient runner that we want him to be within our scheme. And you know what? He's doing a heck of a job. So he'll continue to work on all three of those phases. And so it's been very satisfying. Now, as far as Rashee Rice is concerned, I'm going to leave everything with Coach Reed's quote and statement that he made and leave it at that. Okay.
19: On the field, you know, without Rice, it seems Worthy is everywhere, I guess. What are your initial impressions of working with him, and I guess how good can Worthy be?
13: You know what? I think all of those guys, and we're talking about new coaches, Coach Chad O'Shea is doing an outstanding job as well with that group. Xavier's doing a heck of a job. He's accepted the challenge. He's working. He's doing all the little things the right way, and he's continuing to grow. He'll make a mistake here and there, but I love the energy that he brings. I love his initial quickness. I just like the kid's approach and his personality. And a part of this, too, and I didn't say this at the beginning, I'm studying folks because I'm trying to get to know the group. You know, I know the Pats. I know the Creeds. I know the Kelseys of the world. I know the Noahs. You know, I know Trey. I know all those guys. But now it's also about observing and studying and spending time with the other players and just getting to know them. And I'm very impressed with Xavier so far. We still got a long ways to go, but so far, so good.
17: Two more, Nick.
20: Eric, for you, with you, DeMarco, and Chad, how do you think you guys can pull this off in sense of new innovation and wrinkles to it?
13: Well, I just think that more than anything, we just need to make sure, and I know this sounds very high schoolish, this answer I'm about to give you, we got to get back to doing the fundamental things the right way, okay? The footwork detail, okay? When it comes to just O-line play, the footwork detail when it comes to quarterback and running back play, all right? And then what is our approach on the perimeter when we're running routes? How are we going to defeat this certain coverage? So we got to make sure that we just not out there going running plays for the sake of running plays. No, we're focusing on detailing all the little things that's going to help us to be efficient in what we need to accomplish. And so that's the main focus. You know, there is no big picture right now if we can't get off the ball, you know, and block somebody. So we got to learn how to play with a flat back and come off running off the ball as far as the O-line is concerned. And then speed off the ball on the perimeter when we are throwing the ball. On top of that, we got to do a great job protecting the quarterback. We got to keep that pocket integrity. Back's got to be willing to step up in protection and be physical with protection. So I know all that sounds high schoolers, but those are the little things that we're focusing on, because if we can't do those things the right way, it don't matter who the hell we play. So we got to make sure that we can address those issues and get back to the bread and butter of how this game was played.
21: Coach, it feels like in this city, accountability and your name are synonymous. What does that word mean to you, and how do you implement it into a culture?
13: Well, it means, like I've said before, indirectly, we impact each other's lives, okay? So it's about making sure that guys are doing the right things the right way when required to. Because if I'm giving them the wrong information and the wrong insight, I'm screwing over them. And I'm not giving this organization an opportunity to be successful. In return, if a player is not taking his work home and studying, all right, and coming to work not prepared for the day, guess what? He's screwing over us. So we got to make sure that we understand that we impact each other, okay? It's not about you. It's not about me. It's about the greater good of everybody in this organization, because what we do, all right, impacts each other. So we got to make sure that we're focused on doing the right things the right way, okay? All right. For this. Guys, take care.
0: So that was Eric Bieniemy, Chiefs offensive coordinator, speaking to the media this week at OTAs. Let's get to a timeout. When we come back on the other side of this break, we'll wrap up the 4 o'clock hour of 580 Sports Talk.
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0: Wrapping up this hour of 580 Sports Talk, Brendan and Spencer here with you. Coming up next hour, we've got our 580 Sports Talk headlines and the playoff roundups, NBA action from last night, NHL action coming up this evening. We also will hear from Chiefs wide receivers coach Chad O'Shea. He spoke to the media this week. And we will play this week's edition of Either or Over Under. Don't forget, we want to hear from you as well on the text line. 785-272-9429 is that text line number. 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We've got to get to the news. 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
27: NBC News Radio, I'm Rob Martier. President Trump says the United States will win the Iran war one way or another. Today, the president shrugged off questions about the war dragging down Republican chances in the midterm elections, again saying other U.S. wars have lasted a lot longer. He then said the U.S. is going to win, either militarily or on paper. He then touted good things going on while the war continues, including a record stock market. At the closing bell today, the Dow Jones Industrial Average gained 874 points to 51,561. The S&P added 30 points to 75,84. The NASDAQ lost 23 to 26,830. Millions across the central United States and northern plains are in the path of another round of severe weather and potential flash flooding. The region faces a third consecutive day of severe weather, with conditions creating a flash flood threat that stretches from West Texas to southern Minnesota. 1 to 2 inches of rain are possible through the start of the weekend in parts of Texas, as well as parts of the eastern Dakotas and western Minnesota. The grandson of mob boss John Gotti was arrested on Long Island, New York, just weeks before he was to begin a federal prison stay. Jonathan O'Halloran reports.
1: 40-year-old Carmine Aniello was taken into custody for an alleged domestic assault in Norwich. Cops say it happened Tuesday night, and Aniello was taken into custody Wednesday. He's accused of choking his girlfriend. He's facing a list of charges, including third-degree assault. Aniello was sentenced back in April to 15 months in prison for COVID funding-related fraud. Aniello was reportedly set to surrender to begin that sentence on June 20th. In New York, I'm Jonathan O'Halloran.
27: President Trump is not done with his renovations to the Lincoln Memorial. Speaking from the White House today, Trump said the Lincoln Memorial reflecting pool renovations were completed Wednesday after being cleaned and repainted in American flag blue. Rob Martier, NBC News Radio.
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9: I'm Rita Flores with 13 News. Evergy is giving its 2 cents on the prospect of data centers popping up around the Sunflower State. Evergy clarified that it is not attracting any data center projects to the area, but does stand as one of the first check-in points for any company looking to do so. When that happens, the energy company reviews its current resources to determine whether the supply exists to support such a project. Evergy is also touting its own safeguards for large-scale projects, including increased payment rates, cancellation penalties, and pre-development collateral. And Emporia planners are set to meet later this month to discuss a proposed district to contain so-called digital infrastructure projects. That is scheduled for the 23rd of this month. At the same time, Konza Park Place is working to bring a hyperscale data center to town known as the Flint Hills Digital Campus. I'm Rita Flores with 13 News.
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3: Here's your updated WIBW forecast from the Certified Transmission Weather Center.
12: Thunderstorms likely this afternoon. Otherwise, mainly cloudy skies expected. Daytime highs approaching 84. Southerly winds 10 to 15 miles an hour. Cloudy skies expected. Tonight, chance of thunderstorms. Lows dip down to about 69. High temperatures reach up to 90. Tomorrow, sunshine mixed with clouds at times. I'm staff meteorologist Ray Miller. Right now, 83.
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0: sports talk coming your way on this Thursday afternoon. I'm Brendan Dorzinski. On the other side of the glass, that is Spencer Dupuis. Dan Lucero is off today. He'll be back with us coming up on Monday.
1: He's coming back tomorrow.
0: Is he?
1: He's hosting 3 to 5, I think, tomorrow.
0: Really?
1: Yeah.
0: I didn't know that.
1: Yeah.
0: I was unaware of that particular plan. I thought it was all you tomorrow.
1: I have to work from 3 to 4.
0: Oh.
1: I have ag to do.
0: Well, surprise, you'll get to hear from Dan tomorrow, apparently. No one includes me on anything anymore, damn it. Unbelievable. Anyway, that's Spencer. I'm Brendan. No Dan today, at the very least. Coming up in this 5 o'clock hour of the show, we've got our 580 Sports Talk headlines coming your way in just a few moments. Plenty of news from around the world of sports to get to. We'll also hear from Chiefs wide receivers coach Chad O'Shea. Thought it'd be interesting to hear from some rare new blood on the coaches staff, the coaching staff for the Kansas City Chiefs, and get his thoughts on this wide receiver room. So we will hear from Coach O'Shea in a little bit. We'll also play some either or over under, and we want to hear from you and your thoughts on whatever is going on and whatever's being talked about on the show today. So hit us up on the text line. You know the number, 785-272-9429. And you can check us out on YouTube. 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Subscribe to the channel while you're there. Watch the show, hang out with us. Leave a comment, your thoughts on whatever is going on the show today. All right, Spence, should we get to our headlines for today?
1: Let's do it.
0: All right, our 580 Sports Talk headlines for today. We've got an update on Rashee Rice and his status in jail.
1: 12 more days.
0: I think it is important, again, to note that the Chiefs' number one wide receiver is in jail. And they decided, no, we don't need more pass catchers. Why would we need that? All right, from KCTV5 in Kansas City, Chiefs receiver Rashee Rice is receiving physical therapy on his recently operated on knee while in custody in Dallas. According to court documents filed back on May 28th in Dallas County, Rice's lawyers requested two things during his incarceration from the state. They requested that the 26-year-old get permission to be transported to Parkland Hospital to receive therapy on his knee, which he was not going to be able to participate in OTAs anyway because of his knee. Also, was not able to be there because he's in jail. Rice had surgery to remove loose debris from his right knee the week prior to him being caught violating probation. The second request was for him to be moved from an isolated cell and into the general population. Since he's a celebrity, I assume that's why. Again, Rice was taken into police custody after testing positive for THC, which violated the terms of his probation. He's scheduled to be released from jail on June 16th. His probation violation resulted in him missing voluntary OTAs and mandatory minicamp, the latter of which will take place in Kansas City next week. So this is significant for the Chiefs in the sense that didn't really know what Rice was going to be able to do.
1: Yeah.
0: Now, this is better than nothing for his knee, but it's also not quite working with Rick Burkholder and the team in Kansas City.
1: Not quite working with, you know, an NFL training staff to help rehab.
0: Man.
1: But it's something.
0: It's something.
1: He's not just sitting in there, like, hurting all day.
0: Man, it's unfair, and I understand that. Sometimes players just can't go home, man. Like, you can't go back there. And it's not fair to say that, and it sounds judgmental. You know, Kevin Durant is a great example of this. A couple times when he's been a free agent or has, you know, at the 400 different places he's asked for a trade from, Washington is often a team that comes up. Now, the Wizards, historically, well, for most of history, not exactly great.
1: Yeah.
0: Signs pointing up. Reason to be excited. They're going to get the number one pick this year. Okay. But it's often, oh, well, maybe he wants to go back to D.C. Wouldn't he love to go to D.C.? I bet he would love to go to D.C. And he has always said, no, I don't want to go back there.
1: Yeah.
0: Like, people are going to come out of the woodwork asking for money and for stuff from me if I go back there. I deal with enough of that. I don't want to do that. The Chicago Blacks.
1: He relishes his time in D.C. when his teams visit D.C.
0: Sure. But that's not like
1: living there and working there and seeing
0: they know
1: everybody
0: where I live.
1: Every day.
0: Right. The Chicago Blackhawks, when they're Patrick Kane is still in the NHL, but when he was a Blackhawk, he was accused of sexual assault in Buffalo, his hometown. The Blackhawks actually put a rule in place during the offseason, you are not going to Buffalo, New York. Because he was, A, very handsomely paid. B, he was a superstar on a dynasty winning, you know, Stanley Cup winning dynasty. And was incredibly important to their success. And he's lucky he got off pretty much scot-free from the whole thing. And they told him, you are not going to Buffalo, or you're in trouble with us. And he didn't. And they essentially, like, hired babysitters for him. Which you shouldn't need for adults. I understand that. But, like, clearly Rashi Rice has some folks down there in Texas he probably shouldn't be spending time with.
1: Yeah, let's say that.
0: It's just a bad situation, man. It's a really, really bad situation. But at least his knee will not be completely destroyed when he gets back. So that's nice, I suppose. Bad situation, man. Very, very bad. What's your first headline for us today?
1: You want the KU headlines?
0: No, go ahead, take them.
1: All right, we've got two KU headlines about baseball Super Regionals this weekend.
0: Always been a baseball school.
1: They're expanding the hog again.
0: They had to, man. Yeah. Absolutely had to.
1: So, nicknamed Backyard. There was a new fan area beyond left field fence area added for the Regionals. Lawn chairs were allowed to be brought in. They brought in one set of bleachers. You could bring in, you know, stuff as well. There was concessions back there. It was basically disconnected from the stadium, unfortunately, just because of how it was, where it was. Mm-hmm. And, like, you would go in and they had bathrooms there and concessions there. They are adding more bleacher seating in there, additionally. They are also, for the Super Regionals, introducing the introduction of the Backyard Decks. The Backyard Decks will be located in right field and right center field. There will be three decks that are standing room only. Fans will, with tickets to the Backyard Decks, will enter through a gate in the right field. The location of the visitor's bullpen is now in their player development structure, their hitting facility. That's a reserved standing room fan area. I believe also like an alumni area under mm-hmm. there as well. But yeah, they're doing everything they can to pack out the hog.
0: So I have seen some things on social media that it is extremely difficult to get tickets to this. It has been very tough. I appreciate KU doing everything they possibly can to get as many people in as possible. But also, like, regular fans were never going to have a chance at getting in here. So I appreciate KU doing all they can to fit more people in.
1: Well, I think part of the fitting more people in is that they had to give more relegated tickets to Oklahoma mm-hmm. than they did to Arkansas. Because Arkansas were really, for the most part, the biggest fan base that traveled. Mm-hmm. There were a few here and there of the other...
0: Missouri State and Northeastern.
1: State and Northeastern. But a bulk of the people came from Arkansas because, one, a big baseball fan base.
0: Yes.
1: And, two, you know,
0: big, obviously... Bigger fan base in general.
1: Yes.
0: Also, there's a ton of Arkansas alums in Kansas City.
1: Yeah.
0: Tons of them.
1: So they had to do something to get more KU fans in there for the loss of what they were going to have. So that was part of the reason. But yeah, so that's going to be huge this weekend. I'm going back. I got credentialed yesterday, so I'll be back at the Hog.
0: So make sure you're following along with Spencer on our social media channels, 580 Sports Talk, his own personal one as well. And also check it out at 580wibw.com. Have some write-ups up there as well.
1: Speaking of KU baseball, junior shortstop Tyson LeBlanc played really well during the regional. He's been named the National Collegiate Baseball Writers Association Hitter of the Month for May. He becomes the first KU player in program history to earn a National Hitter of the Month honor from them. He hit .382 this past month, 26 hits, 15 runs scored, while obviously helping them clinch the Big 12 regular season championship, win the Big 12 tournament championship, and the first ever Lawrence regional championship. He had 6 doubles, 8 homers with 20 RBIs, drew 11 walks, led them on an on-base percentage at .468. He also had 2 stolen bases and a slugging percentage of .824 during the month.
0: He is an unbelievable player, man. Yeah. He's so freaking good. I saw something the other day. It was breaking down I think it must have been in the regional finals, all of the draft prospects, like the top 200 guys in each regional final. He was the only KU guy in the top 200. He was, I'm trying to remember who it was. I don't think it was Keith Law, but he was prospect 130 essentially for this next draft. So that's projecting top five rounds probably. So that's a pretty good spot for him to end up being in. And yeah, I know he hasn't spent his whole career KU, JUCO guy, obviously, but man, that program's going to remember him for a long, long time. Let's get to some news from the NFL. A couple of big extensions over the last 24 hours or so. First, last night, the Pittsburgh Steelers extended for 4 years and $42 million. Tight end Darnell Washington, he is getting $21 million, so half of that total contract guaranteed. Last season, he had a new career high, 31 catches and 364 yards, working with Aaron Rodgers. Rodgers liked him quite a bit, and they are bringing him back for another year. And again, he will be working with Aaron Rodgers. Talked about that a little bit earlier when I gave them a D-plus for their offseason. Darnell Washington is gigantic. He is 6'7", 264 pounds. He is an offensive lineman in stature, a little light for a lineman, but he's like an offensive lineman in stature, but he's good enough to actually play tight end. Really, really fun player. He was really useful for them. You might look at those stats and say, like, you're giving $42 million, 21 guaranteed to a dude whose career high is 364 yards. He has two career touchdowns. Yeah, he's a very key part of that offense, and clearly Mike McCarthy likes him too. If they were willing to give him a four-year extension on top of his rookie deal, and McCarthy's never even coached him before. So, good player. That's a good move, I think, for Pittsburgh. Pretty affordable, all things considered. Then, earlier today, this morning, in fact, my boy, Christian Watson, wide receiver for the Green Bay Packers, he has agreed to an extension with Green Bay, $110.5 million for Christian Watson over the course of 4 years. He also has a few million dollars left on 1 year on his current contract. So this keeps him in Green Bay through the 2030 season. He is now tied to Green Bay with over $110 million in total value. Watson tore his ACL late in 2024. I believe it was actually week 18 of 2024. Only played 10 games this past season and still ended up with career highs in catches, yards, had 6 touchdowns. He, to me, is the old, and I, trust me, I know this, he is the ultimate you gotta watch the film guy. He gets open downfield, he's tall, he's fast, he can block on the outside as well. He's never put up crazy numbers because he has missed a lot of time due to injury. It was a bummer. He had some weird hamstring injury. One of his hamstrings was shorter than the other. So he had to go through some like bizarre physical therapy to get it all evened out, and he did. And he was healthy for most of 2024, and then he tore his ACL at the end of that year. So he's missed a lot of time due to injury, but he's a great player. Packers have built their entire passing game around him being a deep threat. He's also the second wide receiver Green Bay has extended this offseason, along with Jaden Reed, who got a 3-year, $50 million contract. So both those dudes, Reed was drafted a year after Watson. His deal will end a year now before Christian Watson. So Green Bay flashing cash to the wide receivers. I keep getting texts and messages on social media. What do you think of this? Good. I like it. I'm in favor of it. Go Pack go. All right, Spencer, what do you have for our next headline?
1: Yeah, if you watched the NBA Finals last night, you know there was a disturbance during the game.
0: Yeah, there was.
1: Ran onto the Frost Bank Center court during the fourth quarter of the game Wednesday night and attempted to take a selfie with San Antonio Spurs star Victor Wembanyama. He was arrested and given a lifetime ban from all NBA arenas. So I don't know if he was like live videoing this or something, but man, he didn't even get up to Wemby's head. I don't know if you saw this.
0: Oh, yeah. Hilarious.
1: Literally just to his neck. Like, come on, man.
0: It was, the funny part of this was watching the reaction. Like, Wemby started laughing.
1: Yeah.
0: He thought it was funny. Mitchell Robinson of the Knicks, excuse me, had such a funny physical expression. They showed it in slow-mo after it happened. Mitchell Robinson's face was so, so funny. This is also so stupid. Like, was that worth it? This guy, was that worth it? That you can never again go to an NBA game?
1: Yeah, apparently he had a buddy he was with who also got a lifetime ban as well.
0: Like, if that man is what is meaningful to you, that, hey, I'm going to go and be an ass on TV and run up to these players and all of that. And that's going to be, I never want to go to a basketball game again. Then good for him. Just so stupid, dude. Unbelievable.
1: 30 seconds of fame for a lifetime ban.
0: I don't even know. Well, more than 30, because they actually had to like slow the game down. They had to do a jump. Like they had to reset everything.
1: All right, it was 5 minutes of fame for a lifetime ban.
0: Yeah, just ridiculous. This one from FIFA, from the World Cup. Because why would they make this a good... oh, actually, I can update you on this. I think this has changed. So this morning... Okay, so I have a new headline for you right now. This morning, there was a report from FIFA that they were no longer going to allow fans to bring their own water bottles into stadiums for the World Cup. By the way, do you know when the World Cup starts?
1: Like, very, very, very soon.
0: Next week. 1 week from today.
1: Yeah, I had no idea. Soon.
0: I had no clue.
1: I knew it was June, but I didn't know when.
0: Yeah, I had no idea that it was starting that soon. Anyway, they originally announced they were no longer going to allow fans to bring in their own water. They have actually flipped this around after they had been essentially raked over the coals because of this. FIFA informed World Cup ticket holders later this morning they have updated their code of conduct and said reusable water bottles no longer allowed. Now they have since changed course. And, this is going to be a disaster, I think. Like, it really seems like this is not going well.
1: Yeah, the whole thing, right? Like, the fact that you've spread everything out, and I keep seeing things on social media, especially here in Kansas, in the Kansas City, you know, the greater Kansas City area.
0: Yep.
1: Geographical-wise, I'm seeing things where, so, can I walk from Power and Light to the stadium?
0: No. Not quite. If you leave a day earlier, maybe.
1: There's Google Maps for a reason.
0: Yeah. Yeah. It's
1: whenever I'm going somewhere, I Google Maps where I'm staying versus where I'm going to want to go. Come on, people.
0: Yeah, no, that's ridiculous. Before we get to the playoff roundup, you want to give us one more headline here?
1: We're going back to the top?
0: Yeah.
1: Yes,
0: some broadcasting news.
1: Yeah, Wichita State has named their new voice of the Shockers. That will be Wichita State alum, Wichita native, Denning Gehrig. He will take over after 46 years of broadcasting for Mike Kennedy as the voice of the Shockers, who took you listeners through 46 years of Shocker history.
0: Did you guys talk about it on the show after Mike Kennedy did his final game a couple weeks ago?
1: Yes, I believe so.
0: Yeah, just really cool. Really neat that Wichita State saved the audio and posted it for everyone to hear.
1: They're also...
0: just a pro's pro, man.
1: They're also having a public celebration to honor Kennedy.
0: Good. A legend. Absolute legend of the business. Shocker fans, you're so fortunate to have that guy. A friend of the program, we had Mike on a few years ago to talk about the NCAA tournament. That must have been the 21 tournament. That must have been that year he came on and talked with us before they ended up losing to Drake in one of the first four games. But no, great guy, awesome broadcaster.
1: I didn't realize he was a sports information guy for them. Like,
0: yeah.
1: That was his current role until this.
0: Yeah, no, really, really cool. And now, hopefully, a great new era with Denning Gehrig down there at Wichita State. So congratulations to him. All right, Spencer, let's round out our headlines today with our playoff roundup.
2: It's time for the 580 Sports Talk Playoff Roundup.
0: We start the playoff roundup with last night in the association. The New York Knicks trailed by 7 at the break, but came from behind and, despite a hobbled Jalen Brunson, knocked off the San Antonio Spurs by 10 in Game 1 of the NBA Finals. I don't think Brunson was all that great for most of the night, even before the injury, which happened pretty early, to be fair. But he got hot when it mattered late. Karl Anthony Towns was really good. Really, really good for Cat. Josh Hart had a big game, had 15 rebounds in the contest. Victor Wembanyama was not good. He's incredible. I think he's going to bounce back this week.

0: gave a really beautiful quote about feeling like his late mother was there in the building and, you know, getting some momentum from that. It was honestly a really beautiful comment from Kat. Game two again coming up tomorrow. I'm going to take the Spurs in that one. I won't be here to make a pick on tomorrow's show. So I'll say Spurs, even it up, going to MSG next week. But very impressive outing from the Knicks last night. The NHL, the Stanley Cup Final, game two tonight. Vegas came from behind to win game one. Did you watch the first game of the Stanley Cup Final?
1: Yeah, I did.
0: Pretty thrilling end to that one for Vegas.
1: Yeah, I mean, it was a jam-packed scoring game. I mean, from the start, 25 seconds in, first goal happened, and, you know, that's how you start the Stanley Cup Final right there. Get a lot of people intrigued with goals.
0: So, I think it's fair, and I'm not super in the weeds with all this, as you know, but I think it's probably fair to say Carolina is the pretty clear better team, but Vegas is so hot right now.
1: Yeah, I mean, Vegas was at a point where they didn't know they were going to make the playoffs. They fired their head coach.
0: They only won 39 games all year.
1: Yeah, and now I'm forgetting the dang guy that stepped in to be their head coach.
0: Torts.
1: Tortorella,
0: yeah.
1: He's had like four or five losses in his whole time as head coach. 20-something and four or five, I think.
0: Yeah, it's unbelievable. The funny thing about the NHL, especially as someone who doesn't follow the game super close, it feels like there's five head coaches in hockey. If you had told me Tortorella was coaching, like, the Senators and also the Lightning and Vegas, be like, oh, yeah, sure. Like, I only know the name of about five coaches, if that.
1: Apparently, he was going to coach the Seattle PWHL team and then just dipped out on them to go back and coach in the NHL.
0: PWHL being the Professional Women's Hockey League. Yeah, I mean, he's won a lot of games. Yeah, this is the sixth different team he's coached. Flyers, Blue Jackets, Canucks, Lightning, Rangers, now Knights.
1: Yeah.
0: That's incredible run that they're on. Game two coming up tonight at 7 o'clock. How about a little Women's College World Series for you?
1: I got a lot to dump on this game.
0: Oh, okay. All right, so the background for you. Texas beat Texas Tech yesterday 7-3. Texas Tech actually scored a run on a home run in the top of the first, then gave up five in the bottom of the first. Caitlin Terry got the start, got batted hit around. Nyjah came in the first inning. She was only credited, I believe, with one of the five runs. She did give up several hits. She
1: gave up two hits.
0: Two hits. She acquired a couple runners on base. Here's my takeaway from this. I watched the condensed highlight. I saw part of the game, but I watched the condensed broadcast today.
1: Yeah.
0: They might have lost anyway. But, oh, my God, the fielding was pathetic for Texas Tech.
1: They put a left fielder that hadn't played in weeks in left field, and she misplays. Like, what do you expect?
0: Yeah, okay. So that play, right before it, Nyjah gives up. It's a hard grounder, but it's a grounder to first. It hits the color commentator. I don't know who it was. My apologies. She was right.
1: Mendoza.
0: First, yeah.
1: Jessica.
0: Was it her? Okay.
1: Yeah.
0: So the first base player should have been able to get her body in front of the ball. That's what you're taught day one baseball softball, right?
1: Yeah.
0: Get your body in front of it if you can. She doesn't. Tries a backhand. Hits in her glove still. She can't squeeze it. Pops out. Run scores. They gave a hit for that play, which was crazy. That was a clear error. Then, batter later, left fielder is already out of position. Takes a bad jump on the ball. Flies over her head. That should have been a can of corn easy out. Instead, it's an extra base hit, another couple runs score. What are we doing? My biggest takeaway from the Women's College World Series this year is I hate Texas Tech coach. Like, what are you doing? Constantly wondering what the hell is this guy doing.
1: I have a very big gripe with all this.
0: So all right.
1: Dan and I talked about this on the show the other day about Texas Tech going into the Women's College World Series championship series.
0: Mm-hmm.
1: And last year, obviously, it seemed like all they had was Nyjah.
0: Mm-hmm.
1: And her arm, you know, she's ran out of gas.
0: Mm-hmm. Yeah, so, I think that's fair. Stanford was the same way. Like, you ride the same player for 5 months or 4 months. Like, yeah, eventually she's going to get broken down.
1: So
0: it's amazing she could go that far.
1: I see what Glasgow was trying to do, but it's been very clear to me, and if you look at the box score and you watch some of the games, Terry, great pitcher. I think she's got another year of eligibility left. think she came in as a junior.

0: transferred in.
1: Mm-hmm.
0: But it just seems to me every single time she's getting in a game in the whole Women's College World Series, it's just been disaster for her, unfortunately. And Nyjah comes in and settles it down. So last night, Terry gets the start, but Gary Glasgow didn't tell either player until right before the game. They were both warming up as usual. And I have a synopsis on this. I don't want to go too deep into this, but there is a video clip that was seen on ESPN and went on social media of Gary, Jerry Glasgow, the coach, having some, you know, getting into it a little bit with Nyjah about going off the pitching script.
1: Mm-hmm.
0: And not listening to the pitching coach, giving the signals, changing the pitch.
1: Yep.
0: And he, in the press conference, he was asked about it, and he said, you know, we have a pitching coach for a reason that I pay a pitching coach. Do you know who the pitching coach is?
1: Isn't it a relative?
0: It's his daughter. So I don't know if he was a little mad yesterday and didn't want to start her, but then he brought her in because he had to, and then he decided to take her out and burn her and be like, she can't pitch at all today. She's going to go tomorrow. So I don't understand his coaching philosophy.
1: No, I don't either. I don't either.
0: But I hope she pitches tonight, and I hope she pitches very well.
1: Agreed. I'm right there with you. That'll do it for the playoff roundup and our 580 Sports Talk headlines. While we have a moment, this came in within the last 10 minutes, a weather update for you here on 580 WIBW from the National Weather Service out of Topeka. A tornado warning has been issued here in the state, valid until 5:45, so for another 12 minutes, including towns such as Olsburg until 5:45. A tornado has been observed in the area northeast of Riley and in the neighboring area south of Randolph along Kansas Highway 77. The tornado has been observed. Quarter-sized hail is possible in the area. Please get to the lowest level of your home. This is, again, a tornado has been spotted as part of this storm northeast of Riley, south of Randolph, and the tornado warning currently including Olsburg. That will extend until 5:45 tonight. Let's get to a timeout when we come back. We're going to hear from Chiefs wide receiver coach Chad O'Shea, some new blood on the Chiefs coaching staff. Here's what he had to say about the wide receiver group. That comes up next on 580 Sports Talk.
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1: Brendan and Spencer here with you on 580 Sports Talk on this Thursday afternoon. Thank you so much for hanging out with us, spending some of your Thursday afternoon hours, whether you're listening along on 580 AM across the state of Kansas and further north. Got a report in from our pal Jake LeBon, traveling up north. Heard us all the way up in Nebraska City.
11: Wow.
1: It's the big stick, man. Blowtorch.
0: I love it.
1: 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Wanted to hear today from Chad O'Shea, the new wide receivers coach for the Kansas City Chiefs. This is a unit that, just on the show today, when I was saying I can't go above a B-minus for this Chiefs offseason because they have not done enough with their pass catcher group, whether that's wide receiver or tight end, you brought up, hey, can we, for our grades, can we include coaches here? And yes, absolutely. And if Chad O'Shea is really good at his job, maybe that's enough to fix, quote-unquote, yeah, this wide receiver room. And I brought up a point. I saw this on social media right around the start of free agency when the Chiefs were making some moves and, you know, obviously brought in Tonga and brought in Gilman and Kohu and all these guys defensively, but left the coaching staff pretty much the same. Whereas the offense, you had to upgrade at running back, obviously, but your offensive line's still the same, your tight end room exactly the same, wide receiver almost exactly the same. Coaching staff, though, very different. New wide receiver coach, new running back coach, new, again, quote-unquote, offensive coordinator. And I saw somebody say they thought that was an indication that the Chiefs believed their issues last year on defense were based on player personnel, and on offense they thought was about coaching, which I thought was a very interesting way to break that down. So if Chad O'Shea is who the Chiefs think he is, then maybe that is going to move this offense in a direction that I really desperately hope they are going to move toward. So let's hear from
0: before
1: the
0: Chiefs. Before that, I just want to let the public know the tornado warnings have been canceled.
1: Okay, great. Thank you for that. So very good news for folks just northwest of us here in the capital city. But without further ado, let's get to Chad O'Shea, Chiefs' new wide receiver coach, speaking to the media at OTAs.
12: So what's it like being back? A lot of things have changed, obviously, since you were here before. But what did you watch like from afar on the Chiefs and how it sounds?
13: Yeah, I mean, first of all, it's outstanding to be back. I am so happy to be here. I know my first day of work, I walked into the building so excited to walk in the door and get started with Coach Reed and be a part of this program. And every day since, it's been the same for me. I mean, just, you know, from afar, the tremendous amount of respect that I've had for this program and what Coach Reed's accomplished and what he's built here is something that I wanted to be a part of and had an opportunity to be a part of. And I can't say enough great things about the experience so far. It's been great. And then especially, you know, for me, it's full circle. I was here, obviously, in 2003 as a volunteer starting off that year, and then was able to be a part of Coach Ramil's staff. So for myself and my family, it's really special. It's full circle for us to come back to a place that we really, really like.
14: What do you feel like you've learned in some of your previous tests, including the Cleveland that you were in last year, that makes you a better wide receiver?
13: Yeah, I think that, first of all, it has to do with the people that I was around. We were fortunate to have a really good staff led by Coach Stefanski there at the Browns. So because I was surrounded by some really good people, I learned so much from them. One being how to deal with some adversity, you know, because we didn't have as much success maybe as some other teams, or as much success as we wanted to have. And I learned how to handle adversity and how to be able to adjust and move forward. So that was something that I learned there.
15: Chad, obviously one of the first things you had to do was just study the roster and what you had. What was your process like just getting to know what this building currently has?
13: Yeah, I mean, I've been very, you know, as a outsider looking in, I've always had a lot of respect for the roster that's been built here, especially at the receiver position. So I was so excited to get started, and I was excited because of the variety of skill sets that the receiver position offers here. I think there's guys that do a lot of things well and do different things well. So that was exciting for me just to jump right in, and obviously had respect on the outside looking in, but now I get a chance to really work with these guys, get in the meeting room, get on the field, and they have not disappointed me. And the one thing that's been outstanding about the whole group, and I know Coach Reed believes strongly in it, is the way that they work. They've been tremendous as far as their work ethic and their attitude and the way they've accepted coaching. You know, it might be a different style maybe than what they've had or didn't have, and it's they've accepted that, and they've done a great job of that.
10: Is there an example of that, Chad?
14: When you talk about from what you see from afar, what you saw from afar, your first impression of when you see, an Xavier or a Tyquan, and now you come here and you see a Cyrus Allen and some of the rookies, what's your impression right off the bat when you see them here?
13: Yeah, I mean, it's even more than I thought. You know, I mean, when you talk about Xavier Worthy, I knew he was fast, but when you work with him on the field in drills, I mean, I try to throw it as quick as I can when he's running. So he's, tremendous amount of speed. Obviously, that's the skill set he brings with some other things. But we have guys across the board that all bring things to the table that we're looking forward to developing. For example, a rookie, Cyrus Allen, has worked hard. He's got a very long way to go, but he brings a different skill set than maybe the next guy. So, I'm just really excited to work with the group because they all do bring something to the table and they can help our team win.
11: What are some other attributes that Xavier Worthy brings other than his speed that'll help him blossom into the receiver that we want him to be?
13: Yeah, I think the first thing is what you don't see, and that's off the field. I mean, he is tremendous in the classroom. His preparation so far has been outstanding. He's very coachable. He's not an air repeater, so we correct mistakes and he moves on very quickly. So that's something that I don't think you see, when somebody's watching the film or watching from the stands, is how good he is in his preparation. That's number one. Number two, I've been very impressed with his ball skills. You know, he catches the ball very well, both short and at all three levels, short, intermediate, and obviously the deep passes, which you guys saw some of that today, that he was able to, we were able to connect on some of those. So, I mean, his preparation and who he is and what he brings to the table there is outstanding, like I said, and then probably his ball skills just jump out at me. I obviously know about the speed, but I was excited to how well he's caught the football.
16: You mentioned dealing with adversity. This is an offense that hasn't performed the way it wanted to the last couple of years. Do you have expectations, goals, or are there marching orders about what you want to see out of this group this year?
13: Yeah, I think that my message to the group is we're going to stay in the present, we're going to manage our expectations, which I try to do as a coach too. I just try to stay day to day, and we try to be very intentional on working on something one day, one specific thing that we can get better at. And I think that's the way to go. Just stay in the present, not looking too much to the forward. We're definitely not looking back, right? We're just going to stay day to day, and if the players can find something to work on, which I'm a part of that, making sure that we develop them and get them to improve, and we can just do one thing each day and become better and stay in the present, I think that ultimately we'll reach the goals that we want to.
17: Last two, let's start with Nick.
18: Yeah, Chad, obviously you're a very vocal coach on the field there. Where does that coaching philosophy and that passion come from?
13: I think, first, I love the game of football, and I love teaching, and I love being around the players. I'm so excited to be able to learn and be under Coach Reed. I mean, there hasn't been a day I haven't learned from him. So, I mean, my energy and what you see is because I love this game, and I am so very fortunate to be a part of this and be the receiver coach for the Kansas City Chiefs. And I don't take that for granted, and I'm going to bring my very, very best every day. The players know they're going to get their very best, and that's from the classroom to the field. That's what they're going to get, and that's because I do love the game, and I want them to improve every day.
18: Was that still easy to do, being the new guy on the staff?
13: No, I think that, Coach Reed's been great about, understanding there's different personalities on the team and on the coaching staff. So, I've had an opportunity to work with Eric Bieniemy before, so we were together. So we had some familiarity on how each other works and those things. So that was good, at least having somebody here I had worked with Brendan Daly on two staffs prior as the linebacker coach that's here now. So, you know, I think it's they let you be you, and I appreciate that about them. And I'm going to bring my very best every day for the staff and the players.
10: Steve.
19: Coach, you have quite the resume of the players that you've coached, being that you have a lot of young receivers in that room. How do you instill some of that same philosophy that you've taught those other guys that you've coached before into those to build that foundation?
13: It starts with having a very specific belief and philosophy, and I try to keep it very simple, and that is these guys, the job, they know it, is to get open, catch the ball, and compete in the run game, and we're going to be as detailed and dependable as we can for the team. We're going to put the team first, we're going to work hard every day, and we're going to improve. And I think if you truly just put it in that category, regardless of who the player is, whether they're the Pro Bowl player or the player that's trying to make the practice squad, that's a formula for success that I've been fortunate to have in the past, of just keeping it really simple for the players. And again, staying in the present, not looking too much to the future, and just trying to improve every day.
1: That's Chad O'Shea, new wide receivers coach for the Kansas City Chiefs. I'll tell you this, he said all the right things.
0: He did.
1: I don't know how much that's going to matter in the end, but he said all the right things, so hard to complain about that part at the very least. We have to get to a commercial break. A quick round of either or over under to wrap up the show is coming up next here on 580 Sports Talk.
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1: Brendan and Spencer here with you, 5:50 on this Thursday afternoon. Final 10 minutes or so of 580 Sports Talk today. Coming up tomorrow, apparently Dan's here. No one tells me anything. Tells me any of your damn plans. I will not be here tomorrow. I'm going to be up in Des Moines.
0: Well, that's why he had to be here.
1: I suppose.
0: To get through that first hour.
1: Listen, man. I could, I would. I'm in and out.
0: My
1: car battery is dead in a freaking bookstore parking lot.
0: A storm is approaching.
1: Yeah, I got to go replace that. I was sweating my ass off today. I've had a day. Maybe someone meant to tell me, hey, where's Brendan? Oh, I don't know. He might be on a sales call, or he might be learning to be a mechanic at the Barnes & Noble. anyway. Not looking forward to this evening, if you can't tell. All right, tomorrow, Matt Derrick, Chiefs Insider. He'll join us at 3:30 tomorrow. 4:30 tomorrow, Andy Weingarten, from formerly of Wave 3 TV and WIBW TV, to preview the Belmont Stakes, final leg of the Triple Crown, What Is Wrong With You Weekly Championship, and more tomorrow from 3 to 6, plus overtime here on 580 Sports Talk. Right now, though, before we're done, we've got to play a little either or over under. You've got a K-State one. I'm glad, because we didn't get to it today. We were short on time since we heard from the Chiefs, which I'm glad we heard from them. Casey Alexander, new head coach of K-State Hoops, he joined John Rothstein of CBS and college basketball today on his podcast this week. So your either-or over-under comes from that conversation.
0: Yeah, it does. So it was a great 18-minute conversation on YouTube. Just look up Inside College Basketball, John Rothstein. They hit on a lot of topics, and I saw some that he posted the clips on Twitter or X. But the one that he didn't, and I literally missed it until today, it came out like 2 days ago, was the very last one. Rothstein asked him what his expectations were year one, and he said the NCAA tournament.
1: Sure.
0: He said, I think it's feasible with the way that college basketball works with the transfer portal that we can make it to the NCAA tournament this year, and that's the goal. And that's my either or. It would be or. Will the Kansas State men's basketball team make the NCAA tournament? Yes or no?
1: No. I'm a very hard no on that. I thought last year they were going to go, this past season. You heard me on this show. You and I talked about it. I think I said they would be an 8 or a 9 seed. Clearly, they were not. I do not
0: think remember, we've got extended field.
1: That's true. I just don't think this team has enough talent. I'm sure he's thrilled he's going to be at a conference now where you can get an at-large bid, but I just think they're a year away talent-wise. I know the portal helps, but I'm a hard no on that one. It doesn't mean it can't be a successful year, but I don't think tournament's likely.
0: So I think they make it, but they're one of the new, and people are going to give them flack for that.
1: And you're going to hear, God, do you really want to see more K-State?
0: Yeah.
1: Hear that all over?
0: Like, I think they're going to be a benefactor of this new system that's coming up for the NCAA tournament next year.
1: All right, real quick, before we get to the last commercial break and the final word. Royals just won their series with the Reds. Four-gamer with the Twins starts tonight. It'll be Seth Lugo versus Andrew Morris, your pitching matchup. Over, under, 2.5 wins in this four-game series for the Royals. Can they keep their momentum, win a second straight series?
0: I'm taking the over. I think they're going to win the series.
1: Hey!
0: Not split it. I think they're going to win it. And I get Michael Garcia back there, and they'll be even better.
1: To follow up on my point from earlier about my existentialism with this Royals team, under, I can't believe until I see way more proof. We have to get to one more commercial break. We'll come back, wrap up 580 Sports Talk after this with the final word.
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1: Wrapping up this Thursday edition of 580 Sports Talk with the final word, Spencer Dupuis, you are up first.
0: Is it crazy that the Royals won their first series in nearly a month last night? Isn't that crazy? It's been nearly a month.
1: It is, but it's also not.
0: Yeah.
1: Because I watched them. And no, yeah, this team ain't winning that many games.
0: Look, I like what they're getting from guys that you're not used to seeing actually play well, like Michael Massey, Nick Lofton. Like, they're playing very well. And Vinny started to pick it up. So I think things are on the upswing for this team. So that's why I was very looking forward to them winning a series this weekend.
1: The final word for me today is, if you believe that going to Congress to ask for help to save college football or whatever wording you want to use, that you need some sort of national guardrails for the whole thing, that the money has gotten out of control, we might not agree, but I do respect your opinion on the matter. However, there is no one less worthwhile to share that opinion than Nick Saban, of all people, who spoke yesterday in front of Congress talking about, oh, the money is out of control and we need all this framework and guardrails and look at these programs and all the money they're spending. When you were the head coach at Alabama, Nick, you had every single benefit you could ever ask for. But now that the playing field is leveled, hold on, this is bad. Give me a break. Totally understand and respect if that's your opinion. That is not the guy you want sharing your message. That'll do it, though, for us today on 580 Sports Talk. Matt Derrick tomorrow, Andy Weingarten tomorrow, plenty of Royals preview as well. Until then, for Spencer Dupuy, I'm Brendan Dwarzynski. We'll join you tomorrow at 3 o'clock right back here on 580 Sports Talk.
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13: Tonight, the Royals begin the final leg of their three-city road trip with the first of four here in Minnesota. Good evening from the IBEW Local 124 broadcast booth on a beautiful warm night here at Target Field in Minneapolis. Great to have you with us, along with Jake Eisenberg and our producer-engineer Eric Guthrie. I'm Steve Stewart. Seth Lugo will be the Royals starting pitcher tonight. Andrew Morris will open a bullpen game for the

0: Lions. Coming up, it is with Alex Lang, who picked up his first save as a Royal last night. The next, Ryan, with the Royals manager, Matt Quatrero, when the Bob Allen Ford pregame show continues on the Royals Baseball Network.
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5: We're back in Minneapolis with the Bob Allen Ford pregame show and our visit with Matt Quatrero. It has been the road trip of the first inning. The Rangers outscored us 9-0 in Texas, and then you guys bounce back and outscore the Reds 6-1 in the first inning. Scoring in the first inning and getting that first lead is still important, isn't it?
6: It is, and I think there was a manager at one point that said that a bunch of times, that managed here for the Twins, your mentor, Tom Kelly. So, yeah, I mean, obviously, there's never a day that you don't want to score in the first and the second and the third, but we were able to do that in a couple of the games there, and obviously the big grand slam, and then yesterday's

6ix9ine, Garth, going to be keeping pretty busy later this month. He'll be at Summerfest June 16th and 17th in Boston. Then he'll be playing at Hyde Park in London on June 27th. Going to be a great time. Garth, and what she's doing now.

0: Country 106.9, Garth and what she's doing now. It's Nick. If you're looking for something to watch later on TV, got a lot of good stuff on Stanley Cup playoffs or finals tonight on ABC. It's game two, Vegas Golden Knights at the Carolina Hurricanes. And then you've also got the Scrabble tonight on CW. Three players were used their strong wordplay by taking the spotlight in the final round and playing for 10 grand. Too bad I'm not on there. I could use 10 grand right about now. You've also got NCAA Women's College World Series tonight on ESPN. Texas Tech Red Raiders against the Texas Longhorns. It's game two for the championship. Also, late night TV tonight, Seth Meyers will have on Paul Rudd and Rafael Nadal. Paul Rudd, wasn't he just on Jimmy Fallon the other day? He's making his appearances, that's for sure. Weather forecast and Trace Atkins is straight ahead on Country 106.9.
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12: Chance of thunderstorms tonight. Otherwise, cloudy skies expected. Lows dip down to about 69. Highs level off around 90. Tomorrow, a blend of clouds and sun. Slight chance of thunderstorms. Tomorrow night, lows level off around 69. Partly cloudy. Sunshine mixed with clouds at times. Saturday, with highs around 88. 84. Storms likely. Sunday. I'm Staff Meteorologist Jennifer.

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Country 106.9, Trace Adkins going to be on his 30th anniversary tour. He'll be playing at the Kansas State Fair at Hutch on September 11th. 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

Country 106.9, I keep telling one of my friends, one of these days we're going to have a guys' night out where we just get together, watch some sports, eat some chicken wings. Sounds like a perfect night, right? Lily coming up in less than 4 minutes, Rodney Atkins down watching it.

his nuggets were gone. A green traffic light turned straight to red. 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His fries went a-flying and his orange drink covered his lap.

0: Country 106.9, wrapping things up this afternoon with Tanya Tucker. If it don't come easy, it's Nick, about ready to leave the building in just a few minutes. Yeah, my time with you this afternoon is over with. Seems like that went by pretty quick. We'll get to Clay Walker, Lone Star, in just a few. Riding with Roddy, taking over things at 7 o'clock. Stay safe out there.
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2: 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Aside from Mom's increasing comfort with the pain management provided by hospice, the social work connection and support, those were the two most visible benefits that I continue to be exceedingly grateful for.
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